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9: Larry Elder here, the sage from South Central, the prince of Pico Union, the czar of common sense, the great Eldersky, Don Lorenzo. Welcome to the program.

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2: 888-971-SAGE, 888-971-7243. I am Larry Elder. We are Salem News Channel on this 25th anniversary of 9/11. Now, who would have thought just a few years ago that RFK Jr. would be a keynote speaker at a GOP convention? RFK Jr. said neither his father nor his uncle would recognize the Democratic Party of today. President Trump, by the way, says he does not need congressional approval to give $5,000 to every adult citizen if Republicans win the House and the Senate in the midterms. Remember when Nancy Pelosi opposed giving China most favored nation status? We do. And she sounded a lot like you-know-who. Hillary Clinton called President Trump, quote, the Olympic champion of lying, close quote. Given her track record and that of her husband, she might just want to sit this one out. Ted Cruz says a dangerous green-red alliance of communists and Islamists are taking over the Democratic Party. At the GOP midterm convention, J.D. Vance was interrupted by heckler waving the Mexican flag. Not a good move. A spokesperson for the Israeli Defense Force tells Pierce Morgan he is obsessed with, quote, Jewish settlers, close quote. In a letter signed by Black House members, they're calling on the DOJ to investigate Black Americans found hanging from trees whose death, they say, quote, raised significant suspicion of foul play, end of quote. All of this and more. The number again, 888-971-SAGE, 888-971-7243. After 9/11, baseball suspended playing, but when baseball resumed, the legendary late great Vin Scully said this, number 65.
3: Good evening, and welcome to Dodger Stadium. All of us have experienced a litany of emotions, whether it would be shock, disbelief, and horror, followed by grief, mourning, and anger. All of us indeed have lost a lot. We have lost thousands of lives. We have lost some of our self-confidence. We have lost some of our freedom. And certainly, we have lost a way of life. The President of the United States has said it is time to go back to work. And so, despite a heavy heart, baseball gets up out of the dirt, brushes itself off, and will follow his command, hoping in some small way to inspire the nation to do the same. All of the ballplayers in the major leagues are wearing the American flag. Out of patriotism, yes. Out of love of country, yes. But more so, out of duty and of courage, and to pronounce a national firmness of will. God bless us in our efforts. God bless America.
2: By the way, before we get going, I want to give a shout out to a friend of mine who I hope is listening, Dave Anderson. Mr. Anderson is an extraordinarily gifted musician and has a brother who's, let's just put it this way, kind of woke. And they have had some issues, but hopefully they can resolve it. Now, we're talking about Major League Baseball and 9/11. And do you remember when President George W. Bush threw out the first pitch at Yankee Stadium right after 9/11? We do.

0: a bulletproof vest when he threw it. Can you imagine the pressure he felt to at least throw a decent pitch? How many times have you seen people, celebrities, throw out the first pitch and have it sail over the catcher's head or go wide left or wide right? I threw out the first pitch at Dodger Stadium some years ago, and I have been in a lot of pressure situations, but that's one of the most pressured ones I've ever been in. And when the Dodgers asked me to throw out the first pitch, I immediately accepted, and I told my brother Kirk, you know what he said first thing? Make sure you throw it from the mound and don't bounce it. I won't let you forget it. So I went out and I practiced at a local college, and the first pitch I threw bounced twice before I got to the catcher. So I practiced a few times, and you can find it online somewhere, and I threw it right over the plate. But I was so incredibly nervous, and I'm out on the side not paying attention to anything, and I'm throwing and throwing and throwing. So I walk out to throw, and there was a man in a wheelchair who was throwing out a pitch. And the wheelchair was not on the mound, but it was maybe halfway between the mound and the home plate. And he was in a wheelchair. I think he only had one leg, if I'm not mistaken. And they announced him. He was a World War II veteran. And he threw the pitch. And it was a good pitch. And I leaned over to the publicist from the station where I was working, and I said, my goodness, this man is got all these challenges, and he threw the pitch pretty much right over the plate. And she leaned over and she said, yeah, and he's blind. And so, just a little pressure. So, let's get going. This was last night at this midterm convention in Dallas where RFK Jr. spoke. Number 35.
1: Way, I mourn the fact that neither my father nor my uncle would recognize the Democratic Party of today. It struck me this was no longer about left and right. It was about sane and insane. It was about common sense and communism. In April 2023, I ran for president hoping to summons my party back to its bedrock values. But the Democratic Party had lost faith in American voters.
0: Now, if you think he is exaggerating, let's take a look at the record. The Democratic Party of today, of course, is all about DEI, race-based preferences, quote-unquote affirmative action, all about that. Even though I think mentioned yesterday, California voters twice rejected the use of race in the areas of public hiring, in the areas of admissions to public colleges and universities, and in the areas of giving out government contracts. Twice California voters, once in the 90s, and then the other one just a few years ago, voted against it. And here is what JFK said about racial preferences in 1963. The term affirmative action was not yet in vogue, but he was asked in a magazine interview how he felt about giving certain advantages to blacks because blacks were discriminated against in the past. Let me read you what he said. This is 1963, just a month before he was killed. I don't think that is a generally held view, meaning giving blacks preferential treatment. I don't think that is the generally held view, at least as I understand it, of the Negro community, that there is some compensation due for lost years, particularly in the field of education. What I think they would like is to see their children well educated so they could hold jobs and have their children accepted and have themselves accepted as equal members of the community. I don't think we can undo the past. In fact, the past is going to be with us for a good many years in uneducated men and women who lost their chance for a decent education. We have to do the best we can now. That is what we are trying to do. I don't think quotas are a good idea. I think it is a mistake to begin to assign quotas on the basis of religion or race or color or nationality. I think we get into a good deal of trouble our whole view of ourselves is a sort of one society. That has not been true. At least there is where we are trying to go. I think we ought not begin with the quota system. On the other hand, I do think that we ought to make an effort to give a fair chance to everyone who is qualified. Not through a quota, but just look at over our employment roles, look over our areas where we are hiring people, and at least make sure we are giving everyone a fair chance. Not hard and fast quotas. We are too mixed, this society of ours, to begin to divide ourselves on the basis of race or color, end of quote. Any Democrat, whether Barack Obama or Kamala Harris or Joe Biden or Gavin Newsom, who ran saying that, would be drummed out of the party. But this is what JFK said in 1963. Yes, blacks have been screwed over in the past. We acknowledge that. All a society can be is just in its own time, and that is what we intend to do. We can't undo the past. So imagine had the issue of reparations come up in that conversation. I'll get back to the differences between the Democratic Party then and now in just a second. Batavia, Illinois, 2:40 in the morning. A woman sees a flashlight and a shadow outside her window. Police say the man in her backyard was a registered sex offender. A military court convicted him in 2024. He'd taken a sailor's key card, let himself into her bedroom, and watched her sleep. He never met the woman in Batavia. He saw her on social media, researched her, and found her home address. Researched. 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
2: The midterms are almost here, and Republicans could be in deep trouble. Polls show Democrats leading in key races. Tonight, Rob Finnerty on Newsmax reveals the growing threat from the DSA and the radical left. With less than 60 days to go, Finnerty says it's time for the GOP to hit the panic button. The House may go, and control of the Senate is up for grabs. Gas prices, mortgage rates, health care, and out-of-control national debt. Americans are angry, and the progressive left wants total control of Congress. Tallarico, El Sayed, AOC, Bernie Sanders. Finnerty reveals President Trump's secret plan to fight back and what you can do to help him. Don't miss Finnerty tonight at 8 p.m. Eastern on Newsmax. 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

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I am Larry Elder. We are Salem News Channel on the 25th anniversary of 9/11. 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I'm going to get back to what RFK Jr. said about neither his uncle nor his father recognizing today's Democratic Party. But I mentioned I threw out the first pitch at Dodger Stadium. We had that for you. Here it is.

0: Booyah. I don't know. Let me play Robert F. Kennedy Jr. again, where he talks about how his uncle and father would react to today's party. Number 35.
1: Way, I mourn the fact that neither my father nor my uncle would recognize the Democratic Party of today.
0: Okay, so I mentioned on race-based preferences what JFK said. Now let me talk about taxes. We played this for you many times over the years. In a 1962 speech, Kennedy said, and I'm quoting, "It's a paradoxical truth that tax rates are too high today and tax revenues are too low. And the soundest way to raise revenues in the long run is to cut the rates now." He continued, "The purpose of cutting taxes now is not to incur a budget deficit, but to achieve the more prosperous, expanding economy, which can bring a budget surplus." Close quote. And Kennedy and the Kennedy tax cut cut taxes for every rate, including the top rate, which at the time was 90%. No kidding. The top rate at the time was 90%. He cut it down to 70%. Reagan, by the way, cut it down to 28% before it rose back up. So again, the point is, the soundest way to raise revenues in the long run is to cut rates. What Democrat, recent Democrat, president or presidential candidate has said anything like that? So in other words, if we cut taxes, we're going to end up collecting more revenue because people have less incentive to hide their money and to put it in non-revenue generating activities? What? Now, on dealing with foreign enemies, JFK believed

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2: Is that he understood the purpose of the Second Amendment, which was to ensure that we don't have a tyrannical government. I always find it ironic that the same people who refer to President Trump as a fascist and a Nazi and a Hitler and a dictator, compare him to Mao and Stalin, want further gun control. It seems to me if you truly believe what you're saying about President Trump, the last thing you'd want is for law-abiding citizens to have more difficult getting access to firearms. Because after all, he's a dictator. He needs to be stopped. Quote, today we need a nation of Minutemen. Citizens who are not only prepared to take up arms, but citizens who regard the preservation of freedom as a basic purpose of their daily life, and who are willing to consciously work and sacrifice for that freedom. The cause of liberty, the cause of America cannot succeed with any lesser effort, end of quote. Can you imagine any Democrat running for office, let alone running for president, saying something like that? Now let's turn to abortion. After the Dobbs decision that overturned Roe v. Wade, Democrats went nuts. All that decision did was put back this issue to the states where it had been since the beginning of our republic. This is what he said in 1960. 13 years later, we had Roe v. Wade, which struck down all the anti-abortion laws in all 50 states and set up this cockamamie system of trimesters. It wasn't an issue during the 1960 campaign, but he did say this one time. Quote, now on the issue of limiting population. As you know, the Japanese have been doing it very vigorously through abortion, which I think would be repugnant to all Americans, end of quote. He said that during the 1960 campaign. And Ted Kennedy, in 1971, in a letter to a constituent, he said this, quote, it is my personal feeling that the legalization of abortion on demand is not in accordance with the value which our civilization places on human life. Wanted or unwanted, I believe that human life, even at its earliest stages, has certain rights which must be recognized. Can you imagine a Democrat presidential candidate saying something like that? 888-971-SAGE. Do not leave town.
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1: 888-971-SAGE, 888-971-7243. I am Larry Elder. We are Salem News Channel. Abraham is in Williamsburg, New York. Abraham, you're on the Larry Elder Show. Thank you so much for calling.
2: Why does Trump keep lying about 9/11?
1: You know, Abraham, I would have thought that on this day, 25th anniversary of 9/11, even you would have a little more respect. Even you. But you've risen to the occasion. Even you would call up on a day like this and make some disgusting comment. Even you would do this. Do you have children, Abraham? Do you have children? Didn't think so. Even you. We were talking about this crank guy this morning. And I said, do you think he'll call today? And somebody said, no. I said, yes, he will. This is how despicable this guy is. This is what Trump has done to people in this country who are that feeble-minded. I have a friend who was at the midterm convention in Dallas. Talked to him today. And I asked him, what was the feeling in the room? Did people feel that the midterms were going to be successful, that we would retain control of the House, retain control of the Senate? And he said there was a lot of worry. And he asked me what I thought. And I said, if a alien came down from space and you told the alien that this administration followed one that allowed in 15 to 20 million people illegally, allowed them in intentionally, not vaxxed, not vetted, many of them were criminals, many of them were in fact released from mental institutions, as President Trump has said over and over again, did it on purpose. And that this president was trying to undo that by sending as many back as he could, and it stopped the influx of new ones. If I told this alien that the previous administration adjusted for inflation, people lost ground, and that this administration had reversed that, people's income, even with the recent increase in inflation and gas prices, since Trump 2.0 started, their incomes have outpaced inflation. If I had told this fair-minded alien that the previous administration signed a series of executive orders mandating race-based hiring in every aspect of the federal government, even though a liberal state like California twice voted against doing that, and this president had reversed that with a series of executive orders and pressured colleges and universities to stop doing that, and if I told this fair-minded alien that under the previous administration, because of the way he pulled out of Afghanistan without telling our allies, leaving behind $7-8 billion worth of equipment, leaving behind hundreds of Americans and thousands of Afghan collaborators, and publicly said falsely that he was never advised that if he did this, the Taliban would come back and the Afghan government would melt away, which very likely inspired Putin to invade Ukraine and Hamas to attack innocent Israelis on October 7, and that this president was doing something about the number one threat to the world, and that was Iran, that had terrorized and threatened the world for the last 50 years. If I had said that this president had reversed the anti-drilling policies of the previous administration so that before the Iraq war, gas prices were at a five-year low, and that they're still less than they were adjusted for inflation under the previous administration. If I had told this fair-minded alien that Donald Trump had a 28% approval rating in many polls, I think that this person would say, what's wrong with you Americans? Even on the planet Xenon, we're not that irrational. Because I told this to my friend. And this hatred that Donald Trump is experiencing. I was looking at something Obama said about him a couple years ago. He repeated the both sides lie of Charlottesville. And the argument against President Trump is that he lies continuously. Like we weren't lied to during the Biden administration. Inflation is transitory. The borders are sealed. I can go on and on and on. 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
1: 888-971-SAGE. 888-971-7243. I am Larry Elder. We are Salem News Channel. Speaking of this hostility towards President Trump, which is almost borderline pathological, you just saw a demonstration of it. There's a program on CNBC, which is not a right-wing station by any means, called Squawk Box. There's a guy named Joe Kiernan, who often says, in my opinion, commonsensical things. And there's another guy named Andrew Ross Sorkin, who's a clear liberal. So they were talking about Iran. And the liberal was making a case that none of the promises that Donald Trump has made have been realized. The timelines had not been realized. We've been lied to. Now, President Trump clearly thought it was going to be easier than it has been. He really thought that after a couple of weeks bombing, these Ayatollahs all of a sudden would just kind of give up. I thought that that was naive, said so at the time, and clearly that's not what's happened. Didn't anticipate this, didn't anticipate this, didn't anticipate that. What he has done is set back the nuclear program of a terror state. And even Bill Maher had one guest on, and Bill Maher said, how many seconds do you think it would take for Iran to use a nuclear weapon if they had it? He said, the answer is 3 seconds. So even though the war has gone longer, been more difficult than Donald Trump anticipated, don't you think that he deserves at least some credit for doing something to set back the nuclear ambitions of a clear terror state? And no doubt the number of casualties will go up, but right now it's at 18. 18. Anything above zero is a tragedy, of course, but 18. Their Navy is gone. Their Air Force is gone. The traffic going through the Strait of Hormuz is now 50% of what it was pre-war. Two levels of leaders have been killed. We've lost 18. And yes, gas prices are higher. And yes, the price now is about $105 a barrel. But it's not $300, which is how many people thought it was going to happen because of this war. And it's still adjusted for inflation lower than it was during the Biden years. In the Civil War, there were 700,000 Americans killed, roughly half on both sides. The population was 10% of what it is right now. So adjusted for inflation, that's 7 million Americans being killed. Can you imagine? World War I, over 100,000 Americans killed. World War II, roughly 400,000 Americans killed. Vietnam, 58,000. Iraq, Afghanistan combined, 10,000. We've lost 13 and have set back the nuclear ambitions of a terror state that was developing missiles that can get as far as hitting the capital, all the European capitals. We know this because they launched missiles that went much further than what our intelligence thought they could do. Supporting the Houthis, supporting Hezbollah, supporting Hamas. All of that has been significantly diminished because of President Trump. And this CNBC guy is essentially getting on Trump because the war has not evolved the way he thought, and so therefore that means Donald Trump has been lying to the American people. Listen to this exchange. 64.
2: So, you know, we've heard from the president say it's going to be over every other day, and we hear from Bessent saying he's doing D-Day and he's an economic ninja. And he's a, you know, well,
3: they're
2: in dire
3: straits. They have a huge capacity for pain.
4: The Iranians.
3: They're in dire straits. But
2: they may be in dire straits, but there's also a dire straits that we're in. And for whatever reason, this market,
3: I don't know if we're in dire straits.
2: Has been listening to.
3: What do you mean we're in dire straits?
2: WTI at 97.48 is a problem for our economy. It's a demonstrable problem for our economy.
3: It doesn't qualify as dire straits in the same way that Iran is in dire straits. That's a ridiculous comparison, and it's a false comparison.
2: They are different issues. They can be in dire straits.
3: It's bad for people.
2: It's bad for our economy.
3: It is.
2: It's bad for...
3: It's not a currency collapsing, 1,000% inflation.
2: Did you honestly think that I was arguing that we were having
3: a currency collapse? No, I'm just saying I just don't think I'd call it dire straits. I think that we're in a position, a much stronger position than Iran is in right now. No one wants it to go...
2: Sure, but that's stating the obvious.
3: Okay.
2: So you can state the obvious. We're doing better than Iran. Great, through
3: our
2: party.
3: Right.
2: My point is we have been told... frankly, lied to repeatedly.
3: Well, they don't know. They don't know? They don't know when it's going to end. I think he thought the MOU was going to hold. That didn't hold. None of it has held.
2: Zero. None of it has held. We have been told it repeatedly over and over again.
3: Uh-huh.
2: And the public and the markets have been told this. And unfortunately, too many people, and I'm looking at you, have accepted it as... just what it is, and it isn't.
4: It's been a pretty profitable trade.
3: You may or may not like the initial move that happened. Some people would still argue that after 47 years it needed to be done. How it finally comes out and whether there's great dividends that are paid off from this, you're right. I have hope that it ends, and I have hope for a favorable outcome. I haven't. And I'm pointing at you taking glee in every setback for the Trump administration in prosecuting the war.
1: Lied to? So the assumptions were wrong or off? Lied to? This just blows me away. And much of the country believes this. There's a big difference between being lied to and making estimates that turned out not to be accurate. Big difference. And big picture, was Iran or was Iran not close to getting a nuclear weapon, as has also been said by the Secretary General of NATO? Lied to? Repeatedly lied to? 888-971-SAG. I'm Larry Elder.
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1: 888-971-SAGE, 888-971-7243. I am Larry Elder. We are Salem News Channel. So much to get to between now and the close of our program. We're talking about JFK Jr., who was a keynote speaker last night on the second and final day of the Dallas Midterm Convention. And he said, who would have thought a few years ago I would be a keynote speaker? Nancy Pelosi at one time opposed giving China most favorite nation status, and when she did so, she sounded a lot like, well, you know who. Hillary Clinton called President Trump, quote, the Olympic champion of lying, close quote. We're going to talk about her track record and what she said about 9/11 that turned out to be, I don't want to use the L word, lie, but it sounds like she was giving misinformation. At the convention, J.D. Vance was heckled by a man waving the Mexican flag. Bad move. And in a letter to the DOJ, signed by a number of black House members, they've asked for an investigation into the number of black Americans found hanging from trees whose death raised, as they put it in the letter, significant suspicion of foul play, close quote. To my knowledge, not a single one of the cases they're referring to has been demonstrated to be foul play, but that does not stop them from suggesting there's some sort of racial thing going on and there's a conspiracy on the part of the DOJ to not do anything about it. Of course, no concern about the large number of kids entering the world without a father in the home married to the mother. No concern about the horrible education kids are getting in inner city K through 12. And where were they when the borders were wide open, when the people they care about are the ones that are most hurt by the flux of unskilled, illegal alien labor into this country? But let's talk about black people hanging from trees when the ones I've looked at, almost every single one of them had to do with suicide. All of that coming up, 888-971-SAGE. Jeanette is in Pasadena. Jeanette, thank you so much for calling. Nice to hear from you.
2: Thank you for being there, Larry. I've listened to you for years, and I just love you. I will be sad to the day I die that you weren't a two-term governor for the state of California. That's my first statement. The second statement, the black man that stood up against in that jury pool who were pressuring him, he stood up for those three murdered children. And God bless him, he is my hero. And another quick question, did you see AOC and Mayor Mondani chuckling and laughing at this solemn day and solemn ceremony in our country?
1: You know what, Jeanette? I did not see that, but I will look into it. Thank you so much for calling. I really do appreciate it. Wow. Mr. McConnell, would you check that out, see if they were laughing? And oh, we have it? Okay. We'll have that for you as well. Thank you, Jeanette. We'll play it for you. Hillary, the president is the Olympic champion of lying, close quote. Really? I think she should sit this one down. Can you say unsecured basement server? Can you say emails destroyed? Can you say I did not have sex with that woman, Miss Lewinsky?
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5: With SRN News, I'm Keith Peters in Washington. Iran-backed Houthi rebels are claiming new territory.
6: Officials say Yemen's Iranian-backed Houthi rebels have captured a strategic island at the southern entrance to the Red Sea. Celebrations were seen across Yemen after Houthis captured Mayoun. It's their biggest territorial gains in years and could boost Iran's strategy of driving up world oil and gas prices to pressure the U.S. Houthi military spokesperson Yahya Sari says seven military divisions from the Saudi enemy's amassed forces, comprising 38 military brigades, were struck, and hundreds of their personnel were killed or captured. Saudi Arabia says it shut down the east-west pipeline as a precaution after it was attacked. I'm Ed Donahue.
5: On Wall Street, the Dow up by 509 points, the S&P advanced 65. This is SRN News.
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16: 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Sir.
17: What's the most you ever lost on a coin toss?
18: 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Welcome to the program. 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
1: 888-971-SAGE, 888-971-7243. I am Larry Elder. We are Salem News Channel on this 25th anniversary of 9/11. Speaking of which, Jeanette just called. She asked me if I saw Zohran Mamdani and AOC at the 9/11 memorial laughing. And I told her I had not. My staff, however, has. I call them the Wild Bunch. And they found the clip. And here it is.
23: Aaron L. Labori.
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1: And as you are hearing these names being read, those two were just laughing. And if you look at the people all around them, they're all standing there somberly. But AOC and Zohran Mamdani are just cracking. Who knows what was said? Wow. And we have checked to find out if they've issued any sort of statement after this, and to our knowledge so far, neither AOC nor Mamdani has said anything about why they were laughing as these names were being read, names of people that were murdered on that fateful day. Jeanette, thank you very much for that. I appreciate it. Regarding the clip we just now played you, of these two hosts on CNBC, one of whom was saying that Donald Trump has done the world a favor by setting back the nuclear program of Iran, the other one essentially saying that every single thing that Donald Trump has said about the war has been a lie, and that the timetable that he offered has been a lie. Now, because of what happened on 9/11, we went to war against Iraq. At the time, the assumption was Saddam Hussein had stockpiled the nuclear WMD, and the fear was that he would use it on American or American allies or hand it off to somebody, he would use it against us. Because after 9/11, 90% of the American people thought we were going to get hit again within 6 months to a year. 90%. A president's job is to manage risks. And George W. Bush thought the immediate peril was this regime led by a brutal dictator who had WMD, or we assumed he had WMD. Gave him all sorts of time to thoroughly declare what he had done with his WMD. George W. Bush went to the Senate, got a resolution, went to the House, got a resolution, went to the United Nations, got a resolution, telling Saddam Hussein to fully and thoroughly disclose where his WMD is and what he's done with it, or risk the consequences. Okay? So a correspondent, war correspondent for the New York Times is being interviewed. It's 2007. This is 3 years after the war had begun. He was on a show hosted by Tim Russert. And Tim Russert was telling him that, well, one of the things that George W. Bush said is that we were going to be greeted as liberators. The other point that John Burns made is that however things turned out, the American instinct was a good one. This is New York Times reporter. Listen to this exchange, number 62.
0: John, was it possible for our policymakers to truly understand the way Iraqis would have reacted? The judges made here were that when we went in, we would be greeted as, quote, liberators, quote, Dick, Vice President Cheney's phrase, that they were prepared, in effect, to take governing into their own hands, that they were so upset and had been so downtrodden by Saddam Hussein that they would embrace democracy and rise up almost immediately.
2: Well, first of all, I think, again, to be fair, American troops were greeted as liberators.
1: Okay,
2: we
1: stop right there. First of all, to be fair, American troops were greeted as liberators. We were there. Didn't last very long, he goes on to say, but they were greeted as liberators. Can you back it up and continue?
2: Be fair. American troops were greeted as liberators. We saw it. It lasted very briefly. It was exhausted quickly by the looting and the astonishment, the puzzlement, and finally the anger of Iraqis that nothing was, or very little was done to stop that. I think that, to be fair to the United States, and I speak as a citizen of the United Kingdom, I think that the instincts that led to much that went wrong were good American instincts. The desire not to have too heavy a footprint, the desire to empower Iraqis. But and I think that the policymakers in Washington, and to be honest with you, the journalists also, to speak for myself, completely miscalculated the impact of 30 years of violent, brutal repression on the Iraqi people and their willingness, in President Bush's phrase, to stand up for themselves, to take authority, to take risks. Why did we, who people like Rajiv and myself, who were there under Saddam, why did we not fully understand that? I think it's because we were extremely limited by Saddam's regime as to where we could go, what we could do, who we could speak to. And what we wrote about mostly, certainly I can speak for myself, was what was most palpable, most accessible to us, which was the terror. It was real. To that extent, I suppose you'd have to say that people like myself enabled what happened, the decisions made here to go into Iraq. And I'm not going to apologize for that. I've been to, I think, many of the world's nastiest places in a 30-year career as a foreign correspondent for the New York Times. And Iraq was, by a long way, saving only North Korea, the nastiest place I've ever been. It was a truly terrible place. And what I think we were transfixed by was the notion that if you could remove this carapace of terror and you could liberate the Iraqi people, many good things can happen. We just didn't understand, and we perhaps didn't work hard enough to understand, what lay beneath this carapace, which was a deeply fractured society that had always been held together since the British constructed it by drawing geometric lines on the map. Winston Churchill and Lawrence of Arabia and Gertrude and Bell in the 1920s, a country that had really always been held together by force and varying degrees of repression. With the King Faisal is remembered, the king who was assassinated in 1958, as a kind of golden era, but even that was not really a parliamentary democracy. It was still basically an autocratic state. And I think that we needed to understand better the forces that we were going to liberate. And my guess is that history will say that the forces that we liberated by invading Iraq were so powerful and so uncontrollable that virtually nothing the United States might have done except to impose its own repressive state with 500,000 troops, which might have had to last 10 years or more, nothing we could have done would have effectively prevented this disintegration that has now occurred.
0: You agree with that?
1: Now, let me unpack that. Here he is saying that the calculation was that the people, after Saddam Hussein is removed, would rise up almost immediately. And he said, we underestimated the damage done to the psyche of these people after 30 years of oppression. We're talking about 47 years of oppression here. 47 years. We're also talking about a regime which just months ago killed an estimated 25 to 50,000 of its own unarmed citizens who did rise up. So shockingly, the overtaking or overthrowing of this government by the Iranian people has not happened yet. But was it worth doing what we're doing? Is it worth doing what we're doing? Absolutely. How close again, was Iran to getting a nuclear weapon? Do people that argue that Donald Trump has been lying about the war have an opinion about how close Iran was to getting a nuclear weapon? And if they do have an opinion, what is it? What would you have done about it? What would you do about it? What should be done about it? Particularly if we're the only ones willing to do anything about it. Just let them get a nuclear weapon and pray for the best? Hope they won't use it? Hope they won't use it against you? What is your strategy? What's the alternative? A regime that's been chanting death to America for 47 years, been killing hundreds of American soldiers through their proxies and through their IEDs that they have helped to develop? What should Trump have done given the presidential daily briefings he gets where he's being informed how close Iran is to getting a nuclear weapon? Every single president who had to deal with Iran before him said the idea of Iran getting a nuke was unthinkable and would never happen. Trump makes sure it never happens, but he's now a liar, according to this guy on CNBC. It's disgusting. Right now, somewhere, a stranger is buying a list. 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
3: The midterms are almost here, and Republicans could be in deep trouble. Polls show Democrats leading in key races. Tonight, Rob Finnerty on Newsmax reveals the growing threat from the DSA and the radical left. With less than 60 days to go, Finnerty says it's time for the GOP to hit the panic button. The House may go, and control of the Senate is up for grabs. Gas prices, mortgage rates, health care, and out-of-control national debt. Americans are angry, and the progressive left wants total control of Congress. Tallarico, El Sayed, AOC, Bernie Sanders. Finnerty reveals President Trump's secret plan to fight back and what you can do to help him. Don't miss Finnerty tonight at 8 p.m. Eastern on Newsmax. 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
1: 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Mike is in El Segundo. Mike, always nice to hear from you.
2: Hi, Larry. Thank you for your excellent show. I'd like to remind everyone that one of the main causes for the 9/11 terrorist attack, the Muslim Jihad attack on the United States, was that under President Bill Clinton, there were major acts of war committed against the United States by Muslim jihadist terrorists that he treated as ordinary crimes to be investigated by the FBI, and that showed great weakness. I'm sure you remember, Larry, there were the two simultaneous bombings on the same day, I believe about the same time, of U.S. embassies in Kenya and in Tanzania in Eastern Africa. Mm-hmm. And that was on August 7th, 1998.
1: Right.
2: And the buildings were significantly destroyed. Many lives were lost. And then there was the Muslim Jihad terrorist attack, the bombing of the USS Cole in Yemen in 2000. And all three of those are clearly acts of war. If you attack a U.S. embassy as treated like American sovereign territory, so each of those is an act of war, and you attack a U.S. warship, that's an act of war. So by showing the Muslim terrorists around the world that the United States was weak, and we would treat massive terrorist attacks that killed many American lives as ordinary crimes to be investigated by the FBI, that's extreme weakness. And that's when the plans for 9/11 terrorist attack, I'm sure, were put into effect, although they happened the year that President George W. Bush was his first year, you know, serving in office, because he was inaugurated January 20th in 2001, right? But still, that was already set into motion before he was president. And the 9/11 Commission report on the terrorist attack was in part a political product, because this is one of the things I believe it did not cover at all, even though this is very significant and needs to be taken into account for future anti-terrorism planning. Now, the American people can do their own anti-terrorism planning when they vote, because when they vote in Democrats, it gets worse and worse as time goes on. The Democrat Party is becoming more and more hijacked and corrupted by the socialists, the fascist, socialist, and communist Marxists, as well as by the jihadist Muslims in America. And they have plans. That's all well-organized, well-funded, I believe with a lot of foreign funding as well. Communist Russian Soviet Union were funding American communists more than 100 years ago to subvert our country and even to try to incite a race war, civil wars. You've mentioned about Manning Johnson and his book, Color, Communism and Common Sense. I actually had been reading that book. It's a very short book, actually.
1: Right.
2: And it's amazing. Everyone should read that book. You can get it on the internet as a PDF file or buy it from Amazon.
1: And as you know, he was a communist and realized he'd been duped. And Mike, let's fast forward to the Iran deal that was negotiated during the Obama years. Same thing. They perceived that to be an act of weakness. They were lying about it right away. And you saw what happened when Donald Trump got this memorandum of understanding. They were being bombed. And they still were lying. They still had no intention whatsoever of abiding by this. So at some point, you have to go to war. At some point, you have to take out your enemy. And they perceived all of this as weakness.
2: Absolutely. In fact, I'm so glad you brought up about the Iran nuclear deal, which was really a pathway that Iran could legally and legitimately

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2: I made that story up to get this deal passed. Are you kidding me? And when that article came out, Republicans demanded that he come to Congress for testimony, and the Obama administration refused to make him available.
3: Right. All you have to do is read the Quran, also read Reliance of the Traveler, which is the codification of the Quran into Sharia or Islamic law. And it has to be codified because Muhammad was adding new verses to the Quran that conflicted with old verses to change the Quran to be very different based on his circumstances. So, in fact, you oftentimes hear people claiming Islam is religion of peace, and they'll cite a verse that says there shall be no compulsion in religion. But that verse was abrogated under the Islamic doctrine of abrogation by the jihad verses. So Muhammad added to the Quran chapter 2 verse 106, which established Islamic doctrine of abrogation. It says whenever two verses in the Quran conflict with each other, the one that Muhammad added later to the Quran is the one that takes effect and abrogates or nullifies and supersedes the previous.
2: And then, of course, Mike, there's the doctrine of taqiyya, which means you can literally lie to your enemy if it advances your intention. So it doesn't matter what they say. They will lie, and it's part of their religion if it advances their interests. Mike, we're going to have to leave it there. Mike, as always, thank you very much for calling. I appreciate it. We come back. More from the extraordinary midterm convention that took place. It ended last night. It was 2 days. And more from Robert F. Kennedy Jr., who said he would have bet any amount of money he would not be addressing a Republican convention. By the way, members of his own family are not speaking to him now. What's that like? 888-971-SAGE. Do not leave town.
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4: 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The Answer.
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5: 888-971-SAGE, 888-971-7243. I am Larry Elder, Salem News Channel. 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
6: Tell people the truth, well, you know, to the best of your ability.
7: It seemed obvious, and why they kept lying is beyond me. Mika tells a story of running down from 57th Street as a CBS News reporter, getting down there. And she was down there for, what, 3-4 weeks?
6: 5 weeks, yeah.
7: 5 weeks. The first day she was there, she wrapped something around her. She had a makeshift face mask because it was so obvious to her that this was dangerous. But you talk about not learning lessons. You look at Donald Trump and COVID, and right. Donald Trump telling Bob Woodward after it's on tape. Basically, I lied about COVID because I wanted the economy to reopen up.
6: Right. Well, that is exactly the lesson we did not learn. And, you know, look, this president is the Olympic champion of lying. Okay. He lies about everything.
5: Okay.
6: He lies.
5: Okay, let's just stop there. This president is the Olympic champion of lying. Says a woman who gave a bunch of different versions about why she had an unsecured server in her basement, a clear violation of the Espionage Act. Destroyed emails under subpoena. Defended her husband, despite accusation after accusation after accusation. And of course her husband, don't get me started on him. I did not have sexual relations with that woman, Miss Lewinsky. I'm going to get back to working for the American people, blah, blah, blah, blah, blah. And about 9/11, here's what Hillary Clinton said. She said this in November of 2001, described Chelsea Clinton's mourning that day. I'm quoting Hillary. She'd gone on what she thought would be a great jog. She was going down to Battery Park. She was going to go around the towers. Close quote. And Hillary's account suggested that Chelsea was jogging towards the World Trade Center and narrowly avoided injury because she had stopped for coffee. Okay? Guess who gave an entirely different version of where she was? Chelsea. She said she watched it on TV in an apartment with a friend. She was not jogging around the towers. She didn't even plan on going jogging. She was watching television with a friend. Now, what is that all about? And speaking of lies, here you have Barack Obama at a campaign rally for Harris Waltz in Milwaukee, Wisconsin. This is November 3, 2024, number 61.
8: Maybe you're Muslim American or Jewish American, and you are heartbroken and furious about the ongoing bloodshed in the Middle East and worried about the rise of anti-Semitism. Why would you place your faith in somebody who instituted a so-called Muslim ban? Who sat down for pleasantries with Holocaust deniers? Who said that there were very fine people on both sides of a white supremacist rally?
5: Okay, okay. A so-called Muslim ban. It was a ban on states where the government could not properly vet people leaving. If it was a Muslim ban, why did it exclude Indonesia? Why did it exclude India? And by the way, it was pretty much the same countries where the Obama administration had had restrictions. But notice he called it a so-called Muslim ban, because it wasn't a Muslim ban. That's a lie. And then, of course, he repeated the very fine people, big fat lie, that even Jake Tapper on CNN said was not true. It took him 2.5 years to say it, but he finally said it. Donald Trump is the Olympic champion of lying. And, of course, Hillary, for the entirety of Trump 1.0, referred to him as an illegitimate president, her word, not mine. Said the election had been stolen, her word, not mine. I don't recall anybody calling her an election denier. Do you? Oh, let's talk about the Steele dossier that she paid for and the DNC paid for. And Obama knew it was a crock. And nevertheless, after Trump got elected, he called in his intelligence community and said, let's do a different assessment, claiming this time that the Russians were trying to get Donald Trump elected, when before they said the Russians were interfering, but they weren't trying to get Donald Trump elected. They assumed that Hillary was going to win, just like everybody else did. Olympic champion of lying? Disgusting. I'm Larry Elder.
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1: 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Number 33.
2: Thank you very much. I'm 72 years old. And for 70 years of my life, I would have bet any amount of money that I would not be addressing a Republican convention. And the irony of my presence here is inescapable. I attended my first Democratic convention in 1960 when I was 6 years old, and I attended most of the conventions, the Democratic conventions after that, and I spoke as a keynote speaker in many of them. I grew up in a Democratic Party of Franklin Roosevelt, of my uncle John Kennedy, of my father Robert Kennedy, and ours was a party. Ours was a party of strong principles, of clear policies, and an inspiring idealistic vision for America. My uncle ran on a platform of tax cuts, strong defense, and fighting communism. Does that sound familiar? The Democrats of that era stood with labor and working people and the American middle class. Nearly every cop and firefighter was a Democrat. Our party was a champion of the Bill of Rights, and particularly for unbridled free speech. It was wary of centralized government power and corporate privilege and secret intelligence agencies. My uncle and father understood the connection between free markets and functional democracy. They stood firmly against crony capitalism on the right and socialism on the left. They were all for competition, for meritocracy.
1: He also talked about the war that Islamism, as he put it, is waging against us. Number 36.
2: Human slavery and of ethnic and religious genocide. They saw Israel as America's most critical frontline ally in fighting the toxic ideology of Islamism. Which, by its own accounts, is waging an existential war against our country and against Western liberal democracy. It's an ideology that has subjugated, impoverished, and tyrannized and tortured the people of Palestine and the people of Iran, and they openly promised to do the same to us. Democrats oppose government coercion.
1: He talks about how Biden ordered his Facebook and Instagram accounts to be shut down to prevent a debate on COVID. Number 37.
2: After President Biden took the oath of office, he ordered Facebook and Instagram to remove my accounts in order to prevent public debate. I'm not complaining about what happened to me, but it was a bad thing for our country. Democrats obliterated the second leg of the First Amendment, the right to the guaranteed right of assembly by social distancing regulations that were completely unscience-based. Democrats violated the third leg of the First Amendment, the freedom to worship. They closed every church in our country for a year. Who could imagine that would have ever happened? and they kept open the liquor stores and the big box stores as essential businesses.
1: And don't forget the George Floyd BLM protests and riots. No problem not wearing masks there. Speaking of the disinformation and lies about COVID, this is Chris Cuomo in 2021, number 14.
3: The FDA just literally had to remind some Americans, you're not a horse, you are not a cow. Why? Because some are taking a drug that's given to livestock as an anti-parasitic, ivermectin. It is a dewormer. It's not a COVID cure. Please don't take it. People so resistant to reason and relying on lies that they would rather try poison than a real cure.
1: Okay, that was 2021. 3 years later, the same Chris Cuomo, number 15.
4: I am taking a, what do they call it? Like a regular dose, you know, whatever. They're trying to build up of ivermectin. Ivermectin was a boogeyman early on in COVID.
5: You couldn't talk about it.
4: That was wrong. We were given bad information about ivermectin. Everyone's going to say Joe Rogan was right. No, Joe Rogan was saying, yeah, he was right. But that's not what matters. What matters is the entire clinical community knew that ivermectin couldn't hurt you. They knew it, Patrick.
1: Well, why did people like Joe Rogan and others recognize that it was a treatment that's been used around the world, and Mr. Cuomo, you didn't? And advise people not to take something that is effective in treating COVID. President Trump says that his $5,000 dividend promise does not require congressional approval. Roland Martin, who I debated right before the 2016 election and told him that Trump was going to win, he's a hard left commentator, happened to be black. He told Debbie Wasserman Schultz, the former chair of the DNC, that white Democrats do not have the interest of black people. Maybe he's been listening. 888-971-SAGE, 888-971-7243. Do not leave town.

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9: don't live here. 888-971-SAGE, 888-971-7243. I am Larry Elder, Salem News Channel. Nancy Pelosi once sounded like Donald Trump when it came to China. At the GOP convention, J.D. Vance was interrupted by a heckler waving a Mexican flag. Probably not a good move. And a spokesperson for the IDF, the Israeli Defense Force, tells Piers Morgan he is obsessed with Jewish settlers. All of this and more, 888-971-SAGE, 888-971-7243. Trump says that his $5,000 dividend payment to Americans nationwide does not need congressional approval. Number 38.
10: Dollars, and I'm wondering, would Congress need to approve that?
11: Well, we think not. I think they will do it if we needed it, but we think not. The country is doing so well. We've taken in trillions of dollars in tariffs and other things. We have now over $20 trillion worth of manufacturing plants and other investments being made in the United States, which is far greater than ever before. And we think it's something that would be good. We do have a one proviso. And that's that the money be spent, that people spend their money in the United States. We don't want to have that money spent in other countries. And we think it's something that's really good, popular, and it's a great infusion.
9: Senator Thune was asked whether or not this could be done without Senate congressional approval. Here's what he said, number 49.
12: This comes as the national gas price average is at $4.22. You can see that there, and it's taken a bite of paychecks. You did not have enough votes in the Senate to pass the SAVE Act, and a lot of people unhappy about that. Would you have enough votes to pass a $5,000 dividend to every American?
13: Well, that's a good question, Dana, and we'll cross that bridge when we come to it. And obviously, as the president, the condition he put on it is elect us. And I think the focus, the emphasis that he was making there, and I think this is a clear one between us and the Democrats, is he wants more money in the pockets of the American people.
9: So he didn't answer. Nancy is in Philadelphia. Nancy, always nice to hear from you.
14: Larry, good evening. I'm calling because as the one of two sole survivors of the Holocaust, I spend every holiday alone. My daughter lives in L.A. My older sister is in New York. And maybe one day if I visit L.A., I'll get to meet you in person. But I wanted to personally wish you a Happy New Year because I love your support for Israel and the Jewish community. It turns out, in fact, that my father's life was saved by a righteous Christian. And if a Christian woman had not helped him escape out of Austria, I would have never spoken to you in my life.
9: Wow. Wow. Well, Nancy, as always, thank you very much for calling. I really do appreciate it. Hope your daughter listens to my show. She lives out here in L.A. The vice president was heckled by somebody waving a Mexican flag. And not too surprisingly, J.D. Vance had a retort. All this and more. Don't go away.
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15: With SRN News, I'm Keith Peters in Washington. Anthropic says users in Yemen were trying to use artificial intelligence to make more sophisticated missiles.
16: Anthropic says it has blocked the accounts of Claude users in a Houthi-controlled area of northern Yemen who tried to use AI code to develop advanced missile guidance systems. The account users apparently tried to test a guided rocket and returned to the chatbot to find out why it had failed. The Houthis have already used Iranian-made missiles and unmanned submarines. The report suggests the rebels are trying to develop more sophisticated weapons as they fight to seize territory, damage Saudi oil facilities, and attack shipping. I'm Jennifer King.
15: On Wall Street, the Dow Jones Industrial Average up by 509 points. The NASDAQ rose 251, with the S&P 500 advancing by 65. Oil near $101 a barrel. This is SRN News.
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15: Larry Elder here, the sage from South Central, the prince of Pico Union, the czar of common sense, the great Eldersky, Don Lorenzo. Welcome to the program. No victocrats allowed because...

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1: 888-971-SAGE, 888-971-7243. I am Larry Elder. We are Salem News Channel on this 25th anniversary of 9/11. We talked yesterday about this term called the West Bank, which is the term that started to be used in 1950 when Jordan took over that area. The proper term is Judea and Samaria. It's mentioned in the Bible, Judea and Samaria. 3,000-year connection of Jews to this part of the of Israel. And Democrats are big on land acknowledgments, acknowledging people that occupied or lived in a land before others did. If for some reason Jews living there building homes are called settlers. This is a spokesperson named Doran Spielman for the Prime Minister's office in the Israeli Defense Force. And he's squaring off against Piers Morgan, who routinely refers to Jews living there as settlers encroaching on Palestinian territory. Number 48.
2: Well, you've said the word settlers about 15 times. Do you acknowledge that these are men, women, children, people going to work, people with jobs, plumbers, lawyers, doctors?
3: I acknowledge they're taking land, Palestinians.
2: The irony is illegal. Lies at the very... Hold on, Pierce. The irony lies at the very basis of the settlers, like they came out of the middle of nowhere. Let me remind you, Pierce, that the Jewish people have a greater legal, historical, and spiritual connection to this land than probably any other
3: Palestinian homes
2: on earth. And you just spoke about Charlie Kirk, who said the exact same thing. And what I understand
3: Charlie Kirk
2: is
3: irrelevant to this debate, honestly.
2: Homes.
3: Charlie Kirk's
2: Jews
3: not here to talk about this, right?
2: 1,100 homes. These Jews with long noses and, you know, are coming into 1,100 homes. Look, they're settlers. They're no longer people. They're settlers. Listen, I think you should back up and understand these are Israelis who want to live in their biblical ancestral homes.
3: Well, they're taking Palestinian homes.
2: Which we agreed to a state in 1948.
3: They are stealing Palestinian homes illegally.
2: We agreed to have an Israel without our biblical homeland, even though originally it was supposed to be part of it by Britain and, of course, by the Balfour Declaration. And in 1967, as you and I know, and you can try to debate this, Israel was attacked by three countries, and in defense, we received this territory from an illegal occupier, not called Palestine, called Jordan. Jordan received it from the occupier of Britain, who received it from the occupier of the Ottomans, who go back to the Mamluks, who go back to the Jews. You know who's not on that list of occupiers ever? Palestinians.
1: Debbie Wasserman Schultz is running in a redesigned district where most of the largest group of people living in this district are black. She ran against around four other black Democrats, and she beat them. She's talking to Roland Martin, a hardcore black lefty, whom, by the way, I debated in 2016 before the election, and tells her that white Democrats don't have the interest of black people. Was he referring to Debbie Wasserman Schultz? Number 40.
4: Billions of dollars that are spent every election cycle, and how, frankly, black analysts, black pollsters, black advisors, black campaign managers are often left out when it comes to black-owned media as well. I've said this, and when you look at the various structures, DNC, DCCC, DSCC, you got Latinos right now complaining to Governor Andy Beshear. Are they going to invest in the race of Gina Hinojosa in Texas? You've got folks on the Senate side because they've not made any investment in Scott Colomb's race in Mississippi. You've got Representative Angie Nixon saying, hey, are Democrats going to make the investment in her race there in Florida? And so the issue that I've often lamented is that, frankly, white Democrats want black folks to be sharecroppers in the party and not reap the economic benefits. And too often, we keep hearing lip service come from leadership when it comes to why this hasn't changed.
5: Well, money talks and walks, plain and simple. I know the commitments that I've made I made them as a national chair. I made them and met them in my own campaigns. Everything you talked about, using black consultants, advertising on black television, on radio, making sure that I, you know, hire, which I always have, black staff. You know my former chief of 20 years, Tracy Pugh. This is something that isn't window dressing for me, and it can't be window dressing for the Democratic Party. We always have to be striving to do better. I think that there has been progress. There's also been regression. And in this moment of the challenge from the Supreme Court, the horrific decision on the from Calais, and the massive assault on DEI, and ensuring diversity, equity, and inclusion is not pulled away, but is enhanced. That's part of why we need to make sure that we win the majority, so that we can start reversing some of the insanity. Focus on making life more affordable, which is the top of everybody's list. Stop Trump from dismantling our democracy and stop his corruption where he's lining his pockets. We need to focus on lining the pockets of people who need to be able to make ends meet. And that's what I'll fight for every single day.
1: Okay, and I notice these two lefties, of course, completely ignoring the 800-pound elephant in the room. We need DEI. You don't need DEI. You need to make sure that people are qualified. How do you do that? Make sure they get a decent education. This is a party that opposes school choice. By the way, school choice was expanded dramatically in the big, beautiful bill that every single Democrat voted against. Neither one of them said one word about the impact on black employment because of the influx of illegal aliens in this country. I mentioned this before, the Civil Rights Commission did a big study. All of them agreed, the liberals, the moderates, and the conservatives, that the number one demographic that's most harmed by illegal aliens are unskilled black and brown workers living in the inner city. And that there are a million fewer blacks working than would otherwise be the case but for illegal immigration. And this is before the influx of 15, 20 million illegal aliens under the Biden administration. They said not one word about that. Not one word, of course, about the number one domestic problem facing America in general and blacks in particular, the large number of children who enter the world without a father in the home married to the mother. He was talking about need to hire more black consultants, put more money in black media for elections. We need DEI, she said. As if any of this nonsense is going to advance the interests of black people. Mid-60s, Lyndon Johnson launches a so-called war on poverty. 25% of black kids at that time enter the world without a father in the home married to the mother. The number now is almost three times that. I've said this a million times, I will say it again. Why? Because we've incentivized women to marry the government and incentivize men to abandon their financial and moral responsibility. Did these two lefties, one black, one Jewish, say one word about any of this? No. The issue is social justice. Donald Trump's a bad guy. Donald Trump is dismantling our democracy. Whatever that, what the hell does that even mean? Was he burning the Constitution? We're not looking. Dynamiting the Supreme Court and we're not looking. What does that even mean? Democracy is on the ballot. Have either of them said one word about the influx of people whose values are inconsistent with ours? Now, right now, somewhere a stranger is buying a list. 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
1: 888-971-SHE, 888-971-7243. I am Larry Elder. We are Salem News Channel. So last night at the midterm GOP convention, J.D. Vance is speaking. Number 51.
11: So what? What the people at home missed is that we just had a protester interrupting us and waving the Mexican flag. Well, my friend, if you love Mexico so much, get your over there. I'll buy you.
1: And he said, I will buy you a ticket. Here's more from J.D. Vance, number 50.
12: I got to tell you, a very personal and important thing to me is a few weeks back, one of the most amazing honors I've had as vice president is I got to visit the steel mill where my grandfather worked for 40 years in my hometown of Middletown, Ohio. And standing on that floor, I thought about my papaw, that's what I called him, and the 40 years he spent there as a union welder. I thought about what he wanted out of this country, out of his government. He wanted happy, healthy families. He wanted low taxes. He wanted a government that would look out for him and make sure his people had good jobs so long as they were willing to work hard and play by the rules. Simple stuff. Easy stuff. Common sense, good government stuff. And despite everything that's changed since he died, the things he wanted are the things that I want, and I think the things that every American patriot wants for our country. We want it for ourselves, we want it for our families, we want it for our children, we want it for our fellow Americans. But right after that visit, something interesting happened. The man the Democrats are running for Senate in the great state of Michigan, his name is Abdul El-Sayed. He saw me describing what a decent man, and my papaw was genuinely a decent and good man. He saw me talking about my papaw and his work and his history and what he loved and what he cared about. And you know what old Abdul did? He asked mockingly whether I'd be willing to bring Usha back in time to meet papaw. And this is what he thinks of my grandfather, a man I loved and who loved his family unconditionally. Abdul looks at him, sees the color of his skin, sees his background, and decides that he could never have loved my wife. Now, the shocking thing is that Abdul himself was raised by his own white step-grandparents. He knows exactly that kind of bond and what it looks like in a family. And he chose anyway to say that a man like my grandfather couldn't have loved from the bottom of his heart someone who looks like Usha. Well, thanks be to God that my papaw was a better man than Abdul El-Sayed, because I guarantee you he'd love my family every bit as much. But, look, I'm not just here to defend the honor of my papaw. I'm here to tell you this is who the Democrats are now, my friends. They're not just the party of little higher taxes, maybe some dumb regulations. They're not the party of FDR or JFK. Hell, they're not even the party of Bill Clinton anymore. The Democrats are the party of hatred. They're the party that despises America and the people who built it. They're the party that can find sympathy for the terrorists who perpetrated 9/11, but they say that people with names like James Vance are incapable of loving people with names like Usha, and they couldn't be more wrong.
1: Speaking of Abdul El-Sayed, Mike Rogers also spoke there. That's his opponent, number 45.
13: He's a con man. I'm a lawman. He wants to apologize for America. I want to defend America. He wants to represent Palestine. I want to represent Michigan. And when the radical Islamic terrorists threaten Americans, we don't need a senator searching for excuses. We need a senator hunting them. September 11th isn't something that we deserved, no matter what Abdul's buddies say. and thousands of courageous American men and women put on the uniform and went into harm's way to make sure that could never happen again. We owe them a country that knows that our values are worth preserving and that our way of life is worth defending.
1: Back to J.D. Vance, number 52.
14: So I'm asking you, my fellow Republicans, to remember that this November is so much more than red team versus blue team. It's so much more than having good politicians in Washington. It's about sending a message to the Democratic Party that if you send your crazies, we're going to send you packing. It's about fighting for our fellow citizens, for their dreams, and for the inheritance of a great nation that all of us are going to leave behind. So I've got to

0: spoke last night at the convention, number 53.
1: Thank you. Appreciate you. Trump just grabbed all those guys backstage and took them back to Washington to finish building his ballroom. All right, I'd like to start tonight with a land acknowledgement. This is the greatest land in the history of mankind. And if that bothers you, your communist and hippie buddies should get the hell off it. So I was at the Hoover Dam a couple of months ago, and it's amazing what we used to be able to build in this country. The Hoover Dam was built in 5 years, 1931 to 1936. It's incredible what this country used to be able to do. And so I took a picture of the plaque, and I tweeted it out. And I just said, we built the Hoover Dam in 5 years. Can you believe it? And somebody tweeted back to me, could you imagine how long it would take to build the Golden Gate Bridge today in Gavin News?
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1: 888-971-SAGE, 888-971-7243. I'm Larry Elder. We are Salem News Channel. Jennifer is in Ronan, Montana. Jennifer, you're on the Larry Elder Show. Thank you so much for calling.
2: Hi. I just want to say a couple things to you. First of all, I was there at that game when you threw that ball out. Ah. I was a kid, but I remember that.
1: Remember that strike? And, right over the plate.
2: It was right over the plate. It's been a lot of years.
1: Wow, wow.
2: I was just a youngin', but I remember that. Some of my good memories is of.
1: And now you live in Montana.
2: And now I live in Montana. Brought my mom up here a few years ago.
1: Nice.
2: Get out of the noise of L.A. I was in the unincorporated area of Los Angeles.
1: Mm-hmm.
2: So I was not too far out of L.A., and it's a shame what has happened
1: right there.
2: Hopefully a lot more people will keep standing up and eyes will be opened. The other thing I wanted to share with you is, and I'm sure you've probably shared this on your show, because I think we think a lot alike, that all things are on the table now. Everything's acceptable to the Dems, and it's really needs to be an eye-opening thing. People need to open their ears and hear what they're really saying.
1: Right.
2: If they tell you who they are, believe them.
1: Mm-hmm.
2: I mean, lying, cheating, stealing, all of that used to be kind of sneaky before. And now they've gone right up to murder, you know, and it's okay.
1: Yeah, and a large percentage of them are happy that the CEO of that healthcare company was murdered. And I think I saw a poll that said 25 or 30% of Democrats wish the would-be assassin in Putler, Pennsylvania had not been a would-be assassin but had been an actual assassin.
2: That's just sick.
1: That's just sick.
2: It is. Like, that's going to fix the problem if you eliminate the president like that. And how can you root for anybody's demise like that? Unless it's Satan himself, then I'm okay with that. And the last thing I just wanted to share with you, like I said, I've known who you are for 50 years. And I appreciate your integrity, and I appreciate the things you're doing, speaking truth and bringing light with such control and calmness and facts.
1: Well, Jennifer, again, thank you very much for calling. I've always said a fact to a toe-tag liberal is like kryptonite to Superman. And then somebody said, well, Superman's a good guy. I said, okay, a fact to a toe-tag liberal is like daylight to a vampire. How's that? Jennifer, thank you so much for the kind words. That was so sweet. I really do appreciate that. Now, let's get back to the convention, because one of the other person who very well might run for president is Ted Cruz. Also, even though Marco Rubio has publicly said if J.D. Vance decides to run for president, he will not run. But, you know, things change, so who knows. But this is Ted Cruz, number 43.
3: And we are witnessing a new and dangerous red-green alliance. Communists and Islamists coming together and sweeping over the Democrat Party. They are united because they share the same enemies. They hate Christians. They hate Jews. They hate capitalism. They hate the Constitution, and they hate America. It gives me no pleasure to say this. For me and my family, communism is not abstract or theoretical. My family has bled and has been imprisoned and tortured by communists in Cuba. That's what communists do. From the frozen gulags of the Soviet Union to Chairman Mao's driving nails through the eyes of Christians, from the killing fields of Cambodia to the starvation and misery of North Korea and Venezuela and Nicaragua and Cuba. And Islamism, likewise, produces murder and oppression. From the forced wearing of hijabs to the stoning of rape victims. From the systematic murder of homosexuals to honor killings and the barbarism of October 7th and 9/11.
1: Notice he's used the term Islamism and Islamists. recall what I said yesterday about Ayaan Hirsi Ali. And she talked about people that talk about radical Islam as opposed to people who believe in the religion itself. A far large percentage of American Muslims support Hamas. Again, if the Quran has been dictated by Allah through Muhammad, who supposedly was illiterate, how do you reform the actual word of God in the silence of so many people who are Muslims about the reckless statements made by imams is very disturbing. I'm Larry Elder.
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1: 888-971-SAGE, 888-971-7243. I am Larry Elder. We are Salem News Channel. Todd is in Tampa, Florida. Todd, you're on the Larry Elder Show. Thank you so much for calling.
9: Larry, let's get down to business. 60 seconds. I'm the head of the Trump train from 2010. Just want to tell you, I love you, man. And I just want to say this. The midterm convention is tremendous. Donald, here's what we're mad about. We're mad that you said to the victor go the spoils. Okay? Today's 9/11. We had 3,000 Americans die. I was born in the Bronx. I grew up with blacks. By the way, all you fake Democrats, you and Stephen A. Smith, you hate blacks because Donald has shut down the border, and so illegals aren't coming in and taking your job. Mm-hmm. Okay? So don't give me this DEI nonsense. Debbie Wasserman Schultz, you're a socialist. And Bernie Sanders used to say, we hate millionaires and billionaires. But now, Bernie, you never had a job, and you're a millionaire. Now you hate billionaires. You're a fraud. Okay?
1: He's a multimillionaire. He's not just a millionaire. He's a
9: multimillionaire. Exactly. At three houses. Yeah. Donald, take the freaking oil and drop some bombs on Iran. And you want to see everyone run to the polls? That's what we'll do, because they attacked us on 9/11 and killed 3,000 of us in New York. And they've been killing us ever since. And by the way, you know, Larry, I met you. You were with Sebastian Gorka and my main man, Charlie Kirk. And let me tell the American people, and you guys were busy in Sarasota. Larry, in Sarasota, and Charlie wasn't married. Erica was there, but he wasn't married then. And I walked up. You guys were busy talking to people, and I walked up to Charlie, you know, so Charlie's like 6'2", 6'4". And I said, Charlie, and I had a suit on. I said, Charlie, I said, man, I really appreciate you, man. And I said, Charlie, I have a family member who's a Democrat. And you know, Charlie, he stepped back with his t-shirt and his jacket on. He said, I'm sorry to hear that. I said, me too, Charlie. And I said, Charlie, I looked him dead in the eye, Larry. And I said, Charlie, I'm a lay person, but I said, I've done more for Jesus, because only Jesus can beat these people. You understand? Jesus beat these people. I put Donald Trump, who never ran for dog catcher, and I put him in the White House. And Larry, I can answer any question, past, present, or future, about Donald Trump and or the election or anything that you want to ask me. I could answer it, and it'll be right on the money. Okay, but what I'm saying is, I said to Charlie, I've done more for Jesus and more for Donald Trump in America, because I'm a layperson, but this is my calling to stand up for Jesus. I'd be a football coach in the NFL if it wasn't for this, Larry.
1: Todd, before you go, give me your thoughts on the midterm. Do we retain control of the House? Retain control of the Senate? We retain
9: control if the American people will listen to this. Okay, these Democrats hate you. They hate you in New York. They hate you in Michigan. They'll run you over and have a cocktail. And for Jesus, even if you don't go to church, you're going to get out there like we did for Donald in 2024. For Charlie, we're going to get out there for your kids, for your grandma, for your grandpa. And I'm proud of the blacks. I grew up with blacks in the Bronx, Larry. I'm proud of 20% of the African Americans and 20% of the Latinos who want to keep their casa and keep their familia. And we're going to win in a landslide. God bless you, Larry. Love you more than you love me, man. You're the man. Peace.
1: God bless you. Peace. Wow. Mike dropped Todd from Tampa, Florida. Todd, don't be a stranger. Speaking of the man, 4547, he spoke at the National Medal of Honor Museum, number 57.
10: I'm thrilled to be here at the National Medal of Honor Museum. It's got a great reputation already all over the world, but it's very special for all of us, but it's very special for me to be here. It's an American treasure devoted to the best and bravest warriors of our country. And frankly, it's really the best they've ever produced. The 3,536 recipients of the Congressional Medal of Honor, and as you probably heard, we have a few more coming your way. Very brave people.
1: J.B. Pritzker, the governor of Illinois, says Donald Trump has dementia. Does this man sound like he has dementia, number 58?
10: Those honored in this museum did more than answer the call. They stormed into hellfire and crushed America's enemies. They had bravery like few people could even think of having. They carried the wounded out of battle and their own backs. They carried them back and forth. I have stories that as I you know, I had the honor of giving out a lot of Medal of Honors, and some of the stories, I'm reading them. I like to be a little prepared, so I'd study it a little bit before I went up there and discussed it. And I said, boy, these people are brave. But they gave their bodies as shields for their brothers in arms. They stood in the way of bullets purposely, just standing just like this and taking bullets. And it's amazing. These are amazing. I see why Charlotte's so committed to it, you know, because it's just, you just don't meet people like this. They stood tall when their country needed heroes, and we will remember them all for what they did. That's all the people in this room and all of those great Medal of Honor winners that are no longer with us. With this museum and a new monument in Washington, D.C., America will never, ever forget what they did and what they risked and how much they risked, what they've meant to their families and what they've meant to our country.
1: Speaking of one who's no longer with us, number 59.
10: The bill creating this beautiful new monument is named for one of the most beloved Medal of Honor recipients, the late, great Woody Williams. When he died, Woody was the last surviving recipient from World War II, one of the most dangerous jobs of war, and that's operating a flamethrower. They say it's one of the most dangerous jobs, very dangerous for the people on the other end, too, I can tell you. But it's, I'm going to have to ask somebody why, but they say it's like an unbelievably important, unbelievably dangerous. In the Battle of Iwo Jima, he carved a path to American victory, literally carved a path so soldiers could get in and win. Through a deadly gauntlet of enemy strongholds, back and forth he went. He just kept going back and forth. They said, Woody, take it easy. No, no, I can't. I have to clear the path. And one machine gun nest after another, he knocked out. And he did it for hours and hours. People said they've never seen anything quite like it. Out of the 300 flamethrower operators, he had 300 flamethrower operators on Iwo Jima, they had a casualty rate of substantially over 90%. So, like I said, it's dangerous.
1: We come back. Donald Trump Jr. spoke. 888-971-SAGE. Do not leave town.
11: Midterms are almost here, and Republicans could be in deep trouble. Polls show Democrats leading in key races. Tonight, Rob Finnerty on Newsmax reveals the growing threat from the DSA and the radical left. With less than 60 days to go, Finnerty says it's time for the GOP to hit the panic button. The House may go, and control of the Senate is up for grabs. Gas prices, mortgage rates, health care, and out-of-control national debt. Americans are angry, and the progressive left wants total control of Congress. Tallarico, El Sayed, AOC, Bernie Sanders. Finnerty reveals President Trump's secret plan to fight back and what you can do to help him. Don't miss Finnerty tonight at 8 p.m. Eastern on Newsmax. 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

0: 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I am Larry Elder, Salem News Channel. The Big Beautiful Bill. No tax on tips. No tax on overtime. No tax on Social Security for certain seniors. These are things that don't benefit millionaires and billionaires. As Donald Trump Jr. pointed out, number 60.
1: Just so we're clear, these tax cuts don't benefit billionaires. CEOs don't get paid extra for overtime, and they certainly don't work for tips. These tax cuts help normal, everyday, working Americans who need and deserve to keep more of their paychecks. The waitress who's on her feet all day and relies on tip income to make ends meet. The nurse who takes extra of shifts to save for her child's education costs. The senior citizen on a fixed income who's worried about outliving her savings. Every single Democrat voted against these tax cuts. Every single one of them. And in doing so, they declared war on the working people of America.
0: Marco Rubio, as I said earlier, said he was not going to run for president if J.D. Vance runs. Marco Rubio also spoke. Number 47.
2: The question was in English.
0: 42.
2: What is our message? Our message is what we've been saying all along. You know, we have a national security strategy. I helped write it. And it talks about how the Western Hemisphere is a priority for this administration. Not a rhetorical priority, not a symbolic priority, not a ceremonial priority, a real priority. That's why I've traveled extensively in the region. That's why we've received visitors from the region. And that's why we're here today. Because geography is real. The things that happen in this hemisphere directly impact us. We're not doing anybody a favor here. Us getting involved in the region is not a favor. It is essential to our own security, to our own prosperity, to our own well-being in the United States of America. And this administration is committed to this. And there'll be more. If people talk about the Shield of the Americas, I'm very proud of it. There's going to be more initiatives like that in multiple realms where we can work together. But for this administration, this hemisphere is a priority, and you will continue to see it demonstrated over and over and over again.
0: That was last night in Dallas. I was at the Department of State in D.C. And by the way, Adam Carolla spoke on the first night of this midterm convention in Dallas, not the second night. Ladies and gentlemen, fellow Eldorados, I want you all to have a very safe and enjoyable weekend, and I will see you here on Monday. Make sure you're on time. I will be checking attendance. God bless.
3: 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Mamba out. All across America.
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8: With SRN News, I'm Ron Taylor. 25 years ago, correspondent Laura Winters was at Ground Zero reporting on the terrorist attacks.
9: Having reported on the 1993 World Trade Center bombing and the federal trial of the blind sheikh who plotted the terrorist attack, when I saw the second plane slam into the South Tower, I knew radical Islam was behind it. For 8 years, toppling the towers had never stopped being the goal of Al-Qaeda. The images that will stick with me forever, I looked up and at first thought furniture was going out the windows, but in fact it was people from the top floors jumping to their deaths as the smoke and heat from the fire was so intense.
8: Again, correspondent Laura Winters. Several dozen presidential briefing documents have been declassified on the 25th anniversary of the September 11 attacks. Those documents detail intelligence gathered about Osama bin Laden and Al-Qaeda. This is SRN News.
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18: Is
17: listening to a special edition of That Kevin Show, September 11th, 25 years later. I'm Kevin McCullough.
18: You say you'll never forget where you were when you heard the news on September 11th, 2001. Neither will I. I was on the 110th floor in a smoke-filled room with a man who called his wife to say goodbye. I held his fingers steady as he dialed. I gave him the peace to say, "Honey, I'm not going to make it. But it's okay. I'm ready to go." I was with his wife when he called as she fed breakfast to their children. I held her up as she tried to understand his words. And as she realized he wasn't coming home that night, I was in the stairwell of the 23rd floor when a woman cried out to me for help. "I've been knocking on the door of your heart for 50 years. I said, "Of course, I'll show you the way home. Only believe in me now." I was at the base of the building when the priest ministered to the injured and devastated souls. I took him home to tend his flock in heaven. He heard my voice and answered. I was on all four of those planes, in every seat, with every prayer. I was with the crew as they were overtaken. I was in the very hearts of the believers there, comforting and assuring them that their faith has saved them. I was in Texas, Kansas, London. I was standing next to you when you heard the terrible news. Did you sense me? I want you to know that I saw every face. I knew every name, though not all know me. Some met me for the first time on the 86th floor. Some sought me with their last breath. Some couldn't hear me calling to them through the smoke and flames. "Come to me. This way. Take my hand." Some chose for the final time. Ignore me. But I was there. I did not place you in the tower that day. You may not know why, but I do. However, if you were there in that explosive moment in time, would you have reached for me? September 11th, 2001 was not the end of the journey for you. But someday your journey will end, and I'll be there for you as well. Seek me now while I may be found. Then, at any moment, you know you're ready to go. The stairwell of your final moments. Remember, I love you.
19: One of the things I have worried about as the last 25 years have come and gone is just how quickly our nation might forget about what happened on this day a quarter of a century ago. I forget about it. Not completely. You can't if you lived through it. But most of the year I don't think about September 11. And then September comes. And there it is. The second plane. I remember watching it hit. Not the replay, not the multitude of replays, but the actual moment that it happened. The first plane had left rooms for questions. An accident? Something going wrong? Terribly wrong? But the second plane answered them, and we were under attack. I remember the bodies. I hate even saying that. People falling from buildings because whatever was behind them was worse than whatever was outside the open window. And 25 years later, I forced myself to watch the footage. I remember the towers coming down. I remember staring at the television trying to understand what I was seeing. Buildings that had been part of the New York skyline were just gone. And I remember something else, something most people probably don't know about my September 11th. The day before, I had just gotten my first talk show. September 10th. So much for easing into the job. My second day as host, terrorists attacked the United States, and I ended up being on the air for 18 hours. I had a live microphone in front of me while I was trying to process exactly the same thing everybody else was listening and trying to process. But what do you say in those moments? I genuinely didn't know. We took calls. Some people cried. I cried. We prayed. And underneath all of it was a question I don't think people who weren't old enough to experience that day can completely understand. But we asked the rest of the day, was it over? Were there more planes, more targets, more people waiting to attack? Nobody really knew the answer. Fighter jets were over American cities and airports went silent. And for weeks after, a low-flying airplane could make you a little nervous in a way it never had before. That's difficult to explain now. Before September 11th, airplanes were just airplanes. Then they weren't. And somewhere in those awful days, something else happened that I haven't seen quite the same way since. Republicans and Democrats walked out onto the steps of the United States Capitol together and sang, "God Bless America." They weren't very good. Some of them stumbled over the words. But nobody cared about that. For a few minutes, they weren't Republicans or Democrats. They were Americans. Churches filled up, too. People prayed who hadn't prayed in years. And I don't say that critically, quite the opposite. Sometimes you discover what you believe when you've run out of everything else to hold on to. And I remember going to my church that night. And the place was packed. We were scared and angry and grieving. But for a little while, we were together. It didn't last. Of course it didn't last. We're human. But it happened. And that's the part I don't want to forget. We came together. 25 years later, somehow, we made it through that togetherness. That's what September does to me. For 11 months, I think I've put it somewhere. In a back pocket or in tucked away memory. And then September comes around. And I realize I haven't forgotten nearly as much as I thought I had. And today we will not forget, but we will remember. It's That Kevin Show.

0: 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In the Arena with Jason Warman is a podcast where faith meets today's biggest conversations. Hear from myself, other leaders, and pastors that are navigating the issues impacting our world right now. Check out this clip.
1: I heard again, you know, pastors shouldn't be political. My thought was, where is that in the Bible? There's no scripture that says, hey, pastors should only talk about X, right. Y, and Z. The narrative of, you know, Jesus wasn't political, which, you know, my line on that is you don't get crucified for what you don't say. You know, you look at John the Baptist, who looked at Herod and said, hey, your marriage is wrong. The new Elijah calling right. The nation to repentance directly opposed political leaders, biblical immorality, and paid the price for it. And that was the forerunning of Jesus Christ.
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0: It's Friday. Kevin McCullough, glad to have you with us. And it's exciting for a lot of reasons. You might be looking forward to the holiday. I don't know. Maybe you're thinking I've got like 3 days off after this. Whatever it is, but we're glad you're with us. Glad you chose to spend some time with us. Dave Watson is back with us for our final discussion on this week-long look at Lamentations 3. And kind of what we've, you know, put in the terminology of Old Testament Israel's version of 9/11. Really, our 9/11 is probably their equivalent of August 15th. But Dave, there's lots of dates that stick in our head. December 7th, 1941, 9/11, 2001, October the 7th. You just say these dates, and they immediately bring back to people's minds the idea that life is unpredictable, and that the world has real evil, and that there really is a source of good, and we need to tap into that and latch on to He who is that source for everything that we've got, because that's the only way out is through Him, and that's how we want to be. So what have we looked at this week? Kind of bring this home for us.
1: Thanks so much again for having me, Kevin. It's been a privilege, especially in the week coming up to 9/11. You know, we have, first of all, the writer, Jeremiah, experiencing a relinquishing of hope. His circumstances, seeing the city he loved, the temple he loved, and he was a priest. His dad may very well have been the high priest. So he's watching the temple that he loved being, you know, ransacked and burnt down, and he for a moment appears to lose hope, and say, God, you filled me with bitterness, and we've talked about this before. You and I aren't going anywhere tomorrow eating wormwood if we can avoid it. You know, he's talking about that, but then he stops himself and he makes a choice. He makes a choice not to remember his affliction, not to remember his wanderings, not to remember his pain, but to remember who God is. And when he talks about who God is, and the fact that he calls to mind that God is one with steadfast love, and that love never ceases, and that he's a God of mercy, and that mercy never fails, and that it's new every morning, great is thy faithfulness, his hope is restored. And that's the last part of what we talk. He has confidence. He has surety. He has a hope that is indeed, you know, sure. You know, when we think of 9/11, and what you said is just so poignant, we say these dates in history, and we can get caught up in the scar they caused. You know, on my right hand, my index finger, I have a scar from something happened to me in the fifth grade. But, you know, it's healed. And the thing to focus on is not necessarily that there is a scar, although that's a good reminder, but that there is healing, and we know a God who brings healing, even to those in very deep pain. Even 25 years later, I will go to the 9/11 memorial, and it's painful. It's painful. It's painful, but there is a God who brings healing, who fills the hole that is in our heart.
0: Well, and our prayer is that we are able to capture what Jeremiah is talking here for many more things than just the memory of this one painful day. We have pain all the time. There's things that we walk through. There's things that someone's walking through right now that is every bit as cataclysmic as 9/11 was to those who lost loved ones that day now. And we don't know anything about this person or what they're dealing with, but they are looking for that hope. They are looking, they're in desperation maybe of the idea that maybe that hope doesn't exist. And they need those of us who know him to be living this out so that we can be the living witness that brings them there.
1: Absolutely, absolutely. And I think what you're saying is just so true. And not to trivialize 9/11 in any way, shape, or form, but for many people, you know, they have experiences that to them is it's catastrophic. And where do you find hope in that? Where do you turn in that? You know, we've taught people to look to science. We've taught people to look to politicians and political solutions. We've taught people to even, you know, rely on friends and family. But many times all of that is for naught, because there are no great, perfect answers. But there is one who we can go to. There is one who is there for us. There is one who knows what's going on in our hearts. There is one who has the answers. And that is the steadfast Lord that we know, that we love, that we serve. And, you know, it's important, as you said, for we as believers to embrace these truths such that people look at us in the middle of our difficulties and we're able to give an answer for the reason for the hope that is in us with meekness and trembling. It's not us. It's the God we cling to. It's the God we've run to. And we know that his mercies are new every morning. We know that he is faithful. We know that he loves us with a steadfast love.
0: Well, and that's one of the reasons. It's kind of interesting that this is all happening on the same day, but my music group released a song at midnight last night called Yesterday the Same, and it picks up on that Hebrews passage and also Psalm 102, where it talks about how God's love and faithfulness are the same yesterday and today and tomorrow and forever. And the idea is, whether we acknowledge it or not, whether we are in alignment with it or not. I talk a lot about wanting to be in alignment with God's plan and his will. I talk about that because it's easier than being in opposition to his plan and his will. When we choose to align ourselves with the one who made us, we know that on a deeper level than any other experience can give us. And I think that there's so many people, Dave, this week that need that word of hope.
1: I 100% agree. And if you're listening today and you've never taken that step of, and we use terms that people often don't understand, but giving your heart to the Lord, recognizing that, you and I struggle, we're separated from God because of our sin, that God sent his son, God in the flesh, Jesus, to die for that sin and to rise again, that Jesus took our place and rose again. And if you and or anyone will open their heart to what God has provided, if you will open your heart, believe what he has done for you is true, and then rely on that, trust in that, take your faith off of your sacraments or your religiosity or whatever your faith is in, and place it in God's provision for our salvation, Christ and Christ alone, understanding that comes out of God's steadfast love for you and I. If you just open your heart to him, things will be different. You will have hope. It won't be an easy life necessarily. Your problems won't go away. But like Jeremiah, you'll be able to say the steadfast love of the Lord never ceases. His mercies never come to an end. They're new every morning. Great is your faithfulness.
0: And you can count on it. You can take it to the bank tomorrow and the day after. Jesus is not changing. He's not leaving. Everyone else in life might leave. You might not even be able to get your kitten to be loyal to you. And kittens are pretty loyal. I'm just saying this because we have new kittens in the house. But it's like we don't have to worry about what Jesus has said.

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0: 11:30 Eastern Standard Time. We're on from 11:30 to, believe it or not, 12:40. You get an hour and 10 minutes of us.
1: Well, and it's having been there and worshiped with Calvary Chapel several times, I strongly, strongly encourage you to check it out. Dave Watson, thank you so much.
0: Thank you so much, Kevin. God bless you. Have a great rest of the week.
1: Same. Kevin McCullough coming right back from New York.
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1: Welcome back. 800-937-9673. It's That Kevin Show. It's I Am That Kevin, Kevin McCullough. Glad to have you with us. Michael Woolworth is back with us as well. And Michael, we need 8,800 Bibles. We need someone to say, yes, I will take a 20 of them here, 30 of them there, 50 of them there. But in the culmination of those 8,800 Bibles, we're going to help more than 10,000 people receive a Bible. And then another that times 12 are going to hear the gospel and probably give their life to Jesus as a result. But tell us how it all works.
2: Well, let me say thanks to a few folks who have gotten involved. Gregory of Bull Shoals, Arkansas, said I'm in at 20 Bibles.

0: Rhonda of Brooklyn said, Michael, Kevin, count me in at 10 Bibles. Nita, listening in Louisiana, said, I want to be a part of this, a gift today of two Bibles. But, you know, if you love your Bible, you know, if God has worked powerfully through his word to grow you into the believer that you are today, you know, we're simply asking you, give that to new believers who yearn to read his precious promises every day, right? That's what we're all about at Bible League, engaging people in the Word of God all around the world. We've done this for 88 years. We've reached about 100 million people with the gospel by the grace of God. About 6,000 are reached every day. But Kevin, clearly we could not do what we do as a global ministry without listeners to that Kevin show. I mean, again, you have the ability to not only be concerned where whoever you're listening today, the greater New York City area, you know, Colorado, Arkansas, some of the places we're mentioning, you have the ability to look abroad and say, you know what, those are members of my spiritual family. You've got a clip from this man, Ming, who's in his 70s. He's a former Zen Buddhist. Kevin, he's in Vietnam. He's in the communist-run country of Vietnam. Told me, he said, Michael, I lost 100 family members in the Vietnam War. Some of those were civilians. Some of those were soldiers. But he said all of this happened right near where I met him, Kevin. That was Ho Chi Minh City, right? And this man has led about 100 people to Christ in his small remote village, again, in a communist country that recently opened its doors to the gospel. And I love what he says. He likens the Bible to a map, right? He says a map directs us places, right? In this case, the Bible directs us to all that's true, right? But share this, and then I want to come back and talk more about this man, Ming. He is in Vietnam.
1: If they don't have Bible, how they can find the truth? Because the Bible like a map to bring them to find the truth. So if they don't have a map, they couldn't find it any truth. So it is very special opportunity that the Lord answer our prayer. Our country opened the door for the gospel, and many people, they are really hungry for the word of God, and then they need the Bible.
0: Yeah. Kevin, you in the last segment alluded to, you know, where do you go for comfort and direction, right? The Psalms, right? I mean, if we can ascertain that King David relied on the scriptures, right, to help him, kind of realign his perspective with the Lord's, we need that, don't we? In fact, you know, when I'm anxious, Kevin, I go to the Psalms, right? Psalm 4. It's in your peace that I will live, David writes. You know, when I'm tired, Isaiah 40 says what? He gives power to the weak and strength to the powerless. You know, when I'm lonely, it's Psalm 73, right? Lord, I belong to you and you hold my hand. When I need wisdom, right path, Lord. You know, if you're feeling unloved, you go to where? Zephaniah 3, you find out that what? God delights in you with gladness. He rejoices over you with joyful songs. Let me just give you three of those right now that are praying for Bibles today. Dorcas is a widowed mother of three, lives near Addis Ababa, Ethiopia. Sadly, her husband was murdered by the El-Shabaab terrorist cell that absolutely hates Christianity. She received Christ after walking 2 hours each way to an evangelistic meeting that was led by Bible League, Kevin. And today she is praying for a Bible. Praveen is near New Delhi, India, was beaten by Hindu extremists after being led to Jesus by a pastor in his small village there in the country of India. He's married to Chandra. They have three children. They're praying for a Hindi language Bible to lead the family in the ways of the Lord. And then as it relates to us, I'm thinking of, you know, most of us know John 3:16, right? That's blowing in the end zones of, you know, college football games across the nation this time of the year. How many of us know 1 John 3:16? You know, John writes, he said, this is how we know what love is. Jesus laid down his life for us, and we ought to lay down our lives for our brothers and sisters. John goes on, if anyone with the means to help sees a brother or sister in need, but shows no pity on them, how can the love of God be in that person, John asked. So he says, dear children, let us love not with words or speech, but in truth and in action. And Kevin, I'm grateful I don't have to come and try to convict this listening family of giving. My goodness, we just talked about in more than 20 years of kingdom partnership, more than 500,000 waiting believers now have God's word. As I say, they're using those to make much of him, to point others to the hope of the gospel. But there you have two families, one on the continent of Africa, another in the region of Asia, not praying for our pity or for our protection today, but for what? It's the precious word of God.
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2: 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If you're a Christian, you know the story of the crucifixion, but have you ever really considered what Jesus physically endured? The Suffering of the Lamb examines the historical and archaeological evidence surrounding Christ's passion, drawing from ancient sources and archaeological discoveries. Detailed illustrations help you visualize what actually happened, while the book also explores the deeper question of why Christ suffered in this particular way. 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

0: Welcome back to That Kevin Show, thatkevinshow.com, for everything related to the show, the podcast, the videos, the columns, all of which I've been busy with in the last few days. 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
1: We are so honored to have everybody around the table, but Mayor and Governor, before the break, I mentioned we've come 18 years. It's 18 years hence, and Mayor, you've seen several administrations come and go since your departure, at least a couple. Governor, you've had a few replacements take your spot since then. How would you grade where we are in terms of preparedness as a state, as a city, as a nation, to be able to respond to what may be the next attack around the corner? Mayor, let's start with you.
2: Well, I think that the country as a whole over the years has become much more expert, much bigger response to terrorism. I mean, you have a Department of Homeland Security. I just spent the last couple of days with some of the people from the Counterterrorism Bureau, the police department. When I was there, maybe there were 500, now there were 2,000. And they're from, I mean, we established it in the wake of 1993 and the Emergency Management Office. But then after the attack, Mayor Bloomberg expanded it dramatically with Ray Kelly, and they're about the best in the country. So I would say, given the fact that it's still the number one target, and therefore you never want to say anything that lets down your guard, I think they're about as well prepared as they can be. I'm sure there are gaps, but I'm not going to indicate what those are. But given the reality of what's going on in the rest of the country, this city has, I believe, the best anti-terrorism operation from the point of view of intelligence, technology, trained people, numbers of people. That it was there before, but it certainly wasn't in that degree.
1: Mayor, let me follow up on that real quickly, because San Francisco and I believe Portland and I believe Los Angeles have all decided to withdraw from the Joint Terrorism Task Force. But if these large cities in some of these sanctuary areas decide to withdraw from the program, does that, in your mind, make cities like New York vulnerable, given who could travel here from any point once they get into the homeland?
2: I can't imagine any reason why a city would want to withdraw from the Joint Terrorism Task Force. I mean, if you think about it, terrorism it requires more than almost any other crime. I mean, organized crime, I guess drug dealing requires it too. But it requires very, very close cooperation between the federal government, state government, the city government. The terrorists are from abroad. The New York City Police Department is the only one that probably has a little bit of an intelligence operation abroad. The ones in those other cities don't. But that's nothing compared to what the FBI, the CIA, the NSA, and then all the other, you know, alphabet organizations that gather intelligence all over the world get, or satellites. Well, you're cutting yourself off from that. You're literally, I mean, leaving the Joint Terrorism Task Force, it seemed to be pretty close to insane if you're a mayor. Where do you think you're going to get the intelligence about what's going on in Afghanistan or how they're planning something in Iran? From the Los Angeles PD? Now, they need us because we know the streets. So, you know, you can say, you know, we need them because they know the world. But, you know, the biggest problem with Fed usually is they don't know where Market Street is, you know, somewhere, or they pronounce Houston Street Houston and get lost. So you need to work together. You know, you need, plus it doesn't go, the Joint Terrorism Task Force goes back to the 1970s. It goes back to the Cuban terrorist organization that was bombing New York and the Black Panthers. And that's when they first came up with it. I'm flabbergasted that they would want, that you'd want to pull out of it. It's nothing political about it at all. It's just fundamentally good law enforcement.
1: Governor, same questions to you. Where are we at 18 years later?
3: Well, the word I was going to use when you were talking about cities withdrawing from the Joint Terrorism Task Force is the one that Rudy almost used. It's insanity. It makes utterly no sense. The number one obligation of government is to provide for the protection of the people you lead. And when you deny yourself access to very important intelligence about possible threats against the people in your city or your community, you are basically derelict of duty, because that obligation to protect the people comes ahead of everything else. And, you know, political correctness drives me nuts. But the idea that people would risk the lives of millions of the people they're supposed to be leading because of absurd political correctness just is virtually insane. And I would hope that from the experience we had on September 11th, from the fact that there are still those out there, both here and certainly abroad, who would love nothing better than to carry out another attack, that they would rethink this and say, oh, you know, this was a stupid decision.
4: And why is it no longer called the Freedom Towers?
3: Well, it was the Freedom Tower because when the Libeskind Master Site Plan was adopted, it's 1,776 feet tall. And the symbolism of that was absolutely essential. That is the year we declared our independence and our freedom from England. And so that was always the case. And then as the buildings went up, there was a tenant, a company, that was prepared to take a number of amount of space in the Freedom Tower. But they were a Chinese company from mainland China, and they would not move into a building called the Freedom Tower. So the powers that be at the time, this was after I had left office, decided that having this Chinese company was more important than continuing to hold on to the symbolic importance of our freedom.
1: That's the voice of Governor George Pataki, who was governor on the day of 9/11, 25 years ago today. He was also joined by billionaire John Katsimatidis and former Mayor Rudolph Giuliani in that highlight of a past interview that I conducted with the men on what this day represents, especially to them individually. And very grateful to have you with us. It's That Kevin Show.
5: Stick around for more of That Kevin next.
1: Hi, Kevin McCullough. 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
13: We just had a plane crash into level 4 of the World Trade Center. Division 1-10-4, that's confirmed. We have fire on several floors, the upper floors of the World Trade Center.
14: An airplane has crashed into the World Trade Center.
15: This just into our newsroom. A plane has crashed into the World Trade Center.
14: There appears to be a gaping hole.
16: Oh, there it goes. There it goes. There it goes. There it goes.
13: The World Trade Center collapsed. The whole still has collapsed. Hey. Urgent, urgent.
17: Unicorn urgent case.
13: Everybody get out. We had a collapse of the second tower.
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1: With SRPN News, I'm Ron Taylor. Anthropic says users in Yemen were trying to use artificial intelligence to make more sophisticated missiles.
2: Anthropic says it has blocked the accounts of Claude users in a Houthi-controlled area of northern Yemen who tried to use AI code to develop advanced missile guidance systems. The account users apparently tried to test a guided rocket and returned to the chatbot to find out why it had failed. The Houthis have already used Iranian-made missiles and unmanned submarines. The report suggests the rebels are trying to develop more sophisticated weapons as they fight to seize territory, damage Saudi oil facilities, and attack shipping. I'm Jennifer King.
1: Diesel prices hitting another record, soaring past $6 a gallon on average as the war with Iran disrupts the world's flow of fuel. The national average of nearly $6.06 is up from $5.85 last week and almost $3.71 from this time last year, according to AAA. This is SRN News.
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14: 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I'm Kevin McCullough.
15: You say you'll never forget where you were when you heard the news on September 11th, 2001. Neither will I. I was on the 110th floor in a smoke-filled room with a man who called his wife to say goodbye. I held his fingers steady as he dialed. I gave him the peace to say, "Honey, I'm not going to make it. But it's okay. I'm ready to go." I was with his wife when he called as she fed breakfast to their children. I held her up as she tried to understand his words. And as she realized he wasn't coming home that night, I was in the stairwell of the 23rd floor when a woman cried out to me for help. "I've been knocking on the door of your heart for 50 years. I said, "Of course, I'll show you the way home. Only believe in me now." I was at the base of the building when the priest ministered to the injured and devastated souls. I took him home to tend his flock in heaven. He heard my voice and answered. I was on all four of those planes, in every seat, with every prayer. I was with the crew as they were overtaken. I was in the very hearts of the believers there, comforting and assuring them that their faith has saved them. I was in Texas, Kansas, London. I was standing next to you when you heard the terrible news. Did you sense me? I want you to know that I saw every face. I knew every name, though not all know me. Some met me for the first time on the 86th floor. Some sought me with their last breath. Some couldn't hear me calling to them through the smoke and flames. "Come to me. This way. Take my hand." Some chose for the final time. Ignore me. But I was there. I did not place you in the tower that day. You may not know why, but I do. However, if you were there in that explosive moment in time, would you have reached for me? September 11th, 2001 was not the end of the journey for you. But someday your journey will end, and I'll be there for you as well. Seek me now while I may be found. Then, at any moment, you know you're ready to go. The stairwell of your final moments. Remember, I love you.
16: One of the things I have
14: worried about as the last 25 years have come and gone is just how quickly our nation might forget about what happened on this day a quarter of a century ago. I forget about it. Not completely. You can't if you lived through it. But most of the year I don't think about September 11. And then September comes. And there it is. The second plane. I remember watching it hit. Not the replay, not the multitude of replays, but the actual moment that it happened. The first plane had left rooms for questions. An accident? Something going wrong? Terribly wrong? But the second plane answered them, and we were under attack. I remember the bodies. I hate even saying that. People falling from buildings because whatever was behind them was worse than whatever was outside the open window. And 25 years later, I forced myself to watch the footage. I remember the towers coming down. I remember staring at the television trying to understand what I was seeing. Buildings that had been part of the New York skyline were just gone. And I remember something else, something most people probably don't know about my September 11th. The day before, I had just gotten my first talk show. September 10th. So much for easing into the job. My second day as host, terrorists attacked the United States, and I ended up being on the air for 18 hours. I had a live microphone in front of me while I was trying to process exactly the same thing everybody else was listening and trying to process. But what do you say in those moments? I genuinely didn't know. We took calls. Some people cried. I cried. We prayed. And underneath all of it was a question I don't think people who weren't old enough to experience that day can completely understand. But we asked the rest of the day, was it over? Were there more planes, more targets, more people waiting to attack? Nobody really knew the answer. Fighter jets were over American cities and airports went silent. And for weeks after, a low-flying airplane could make you a little nervous in a way it never had before. That's difficult to explain now. Before September 11th, airplanes were just airplanes. Then they weren't. And somewhere in those awful days, something else happened that I haven't seen quite the same way since. Republicans and Democrats walked out onto the steps of the United States Capitol together and sang, "God Bless America." They weren't very good. Some of them stumbled over the words. But nobody cared about that. For a few minutes, they weren't Republicans or Democrats. They were Americans. Churches filled up, too. People prayed who hadn't prayed in years. And I don't say that critically, quite the opposite. Sometimes you discover what you believe when you've run out of everything else to hold on to. And I remember going to my church that night. The place was packed. We were scared and angry and grieving. But for a little while, we were together. It didn't last. Of course it didn't last. We're human. But it happened. And that's the part I don't want to forget. We came together. 25 years later, somehow, we made it through that togetherness. That's what September does to me. For 11 months, I think I've put it somewhere. In a back pocket or in tucked away memory. And then September comes around. And I realize I haven't forgotten nearly as much as I thought I had. And today we will not forget, but we will remember. It's That Kevin Show.

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8: The midterms are almost here, and Republicans could be in deep trouble. Polls show Democrats leading in key races. Tonight, Rob Finnerty on Newsmax reveals the growing threat from the DSA and the radical left. With less than 60 days to go, Finnerty says it's time for the GOP to hit the panic button. The House may go, and control of the Senate is up for grabs. 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Americans are angry, and the progressive left wants total control of Congress. Tallarico, El Sayed, AOC, Bernie Sanders. Finnerty reveals President Trump's secret plan to fight back and what you can do to help him. Don't miss Finnerty tonight at 8 p.m. Eastern on Newsmax. 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

0: Welcome back to That Kevin Show, thatkevinshow.com for all things related to the show. As we are 25 years removed from the original events of 9/11, the worst terror attack in American history, maybe the world, although, as I mentioned yesterday, we are in that time of year where the assassination of Charlie Kirk, the attacks of 9/11, and the attacks of October 7th all fall within a 30-day period. It is no, it is not lost on me that this is a season of remembering, of grieving, hopefully learning lessons from. But one of the things that I had a chance to do a couple of years ago was to sit down with my friend John Catsimatidis, a New York-based billionaire, and also former Governor Pataki and former Mayor Giuliani, to reflect on some of the events that day and exactly how they went down. Take a listen. It is not often that you can bring together former Governor Pataki and former Mayor Rudolph Giuliani around the same table. They're very busy men doing very important things. But we did have the chance to get everyone around the table not long ago to have a reflection on what happened on 9/11. And I thought it would be good if you could hear some of those highlights even now. I start this section with a very pointed question to both of them. Mayor, it's Kevin McCullough joining John at the table. Also, Governor Pataki is with us, and John Cahill is also with us, just so you know you're in good company here. I wanted to ask you and the governor both this question. In the aftermath, you guys attended thousands upon thousands of funerals, and you made it a point to go to every single one, particularly of your first responders. And I'm just curious, how did you manage to keep your emotional equilibrium going through that mourning process with family after family after family and not become numbed or in some way, you know, deadened to it? But Governor or Mayor, either one of you, take the first one.
1: Well, from my standpoint, we made an enormous effort, the whole administration, to make sure that we had representation at every funeral. And it was very emotional. Rudy and I had both been to police funerals, and those are very emotional. And here you had so many young people with young families, kids who couldn't understand what was happening, who had just died. But to me, I took inspiration from the families. You know, for all the emotion we would feel, just imagine what someone who was a widow or a widower who lost, or a child who lost their parent, what they were feeling. Okay. And their strength couldn't help but inspire us. Hmm. And to me, you know, that was always what I would rely on, was the strength of the families to help me stay strong.
0: Mayor?
2: Yeah, I think the governor is right. The reality is that I couldn't go to every funeral. I tried to go as many as possible. I sent representatives to some funerals with deputy mayor or corporation council, some of the other very high-level officials. Actually, I think the governor will recall that Governor Perry helped us and went to some funerals for us, which I thought was a wonderful thing for him to do. Mayor Koch may have also done it. I think he did. But I think that the governor and I tried to go to as many as possible. Then sometimes you'd be scheduled to go to a funeral and there'd be some terrible thing that happened, you know, something you had to give your attention to. But I felt very bad that I couldn't go to every single one, because up until that time, you know, there had been 26 police officers and 24 firefighters who died while I was mayor. And I was able to go to every one. And it really means something to the families to have the mayor or the governor.
0: Sure.
2: And all those police officers or firefighters there. It helps.
0: Mayor, what did we not know as citizens of the country in the immediate days afterwards in terms of how vulnerable New York was? Did we fear that they had not finished their work and they were still coming after us?
2: Sure, I don't really know when. Well, yes, the answer is yes. Everybody feared getting further attacks. I mean, the thing that people don't realize, I think, now when you look back on it, we know it was four attacks. We know where they happened. We know the precise number of people who died. But as you're going through it, how do you know whether it was two attacks or three or four or 10 or 15, or whether it would be followed by smaller attacks? I know my police commissioner, Bernie Carrick, was very afraid that there would be a large number of smaller attacks in the ensuing days because the city was so vulnerable. I mean, and the state, we had all our resources kind of tied up in this. So that was a fear that lasted for some time. I can't remember how long. A couple of months, I guess. There were gunboats in the river. There were soldiers on the streets. And there were 500 Chicago police officers who came to help us. And probably some from Florida, too, if I recall.
3: Now, how I asked Governor Pataki before, how often did you talk to President Bush or Vice President Cheney at that time?
2: We spoke to President Bush a lot, both together and alone. And the governor and I, for the first month or month and a half, which I think I tell people is the best thing you can do in an emergency like this. The governor and I were virtually, you know, together on everything, on every important decision. And our staff sat down on the same table, which I really commend the governor for, because when I was in New York, he had to bring them to New York. And I think that counts for a lot of decisions getting made that necessarily would have been, you know, bureaucratic. You'd gone through, you'd have to go to Albany, come back to New York, and go to Washington. But we had at the table all the people that could make the decision immediately, including including FEMA, and the president gave us all these people. So I think that helped a lot to get things done more efficiently.
1: Well, Rudy, thank you for those kind words, and I do think the fact that we were all in the same room at the same table for weeks really helped make it as strong a response as possible. And your team did just a tremendous job, and I'm proud of all of mine. And Randy Daniels is here, and he was the guy at the table when we were out doing other things. And I just remember so well the back and forth, you on one side with your people, me on the other side with my people. All right, the city's going to do this, the state's going to do that, the feds will do something else. And there was never a miscommunication. And, you know, those were horribly trying times, but the response, I think, was one that you would hope to see whenever there's a need for an emergency reaction like that.
2: Yeah, I think that's absolutely true, Governor. I think that our staffs all perform way beyond what anybody would have anticipated. And they all seemed to be totally overwhelmed by how important it was. And there was no time for any kind of, you know, friction, or everybody was on the same team. Same effort. And I think that that, you know, being the governor, you had a lot to do with that.
1: Well, Rudy, I remember that morning. You and I had talked early on before the towers came down. And then when the towers came down, I was going, oh, my God, you know, what has happened here? How many wonderful people have lost their lives? And what happened to you? And, you know, I couldn't reach you for quite some time. I remember talking to Rudy Washington and Rudy Washington saying, you know, he was working to make sure the response was as strong as possible.
0: And as strong as possible was exactly the name of the game. In fact, as I've had a chance to talk to multiple people over the years from their different perspectives of what happened on 9/11 and those that were there, the focus from the mayor and the governor and those that were in charge almost from the beginning was, from the beginning, how do we recover? How do we begin to build back? How do we say to the enemy, you did not get the best of us? I was reading some statistics just this morning that say that 149,000 people have been diagnosed with post-9/11 cancers and other diseases that were from the attacks, the aftermath, the cleanup. So many people have hurt from as a result of all of this. But from the beginning, Mayor Giuliani insisted upon trying to get his city back up on its feet as quickly as possible so that those that thought that they had gotten the better of us that day would know for certain that they had not. We are remembering 9/11 on this, the 25th anniversary. Kevin McCullough is my name. And brought to you in part by

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5: 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Liberty cannot be simply inherited. It must be intentionally passed from one generation to the next. 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

Kevin McCullough, glad to have you back with us. It is kind of a surreal day to think that 25 years have passed since I was standing in my little condo unit in the western suburbs of Chicago. My eyes trained to my television, which was in my bedroom. I had a little desk and working area in my bedroom. And after the first plane had gone into Tower 2, my sister radio station, which did not have a news department, working for Salem Media there in Chicago, the 106.7 The Fish, the FM music station morning show, needed news reports because this plane having crashed into the first tower was so unusual, and it was becoming a national story within just minutes of it happening. And so I had offered to stand by for them and to watch the news, and anything that needed to be reported on that was significant, we would break in with their show and do the breaks and give them the up to date info. And while I'm literally on the phone with them doing a live report, I see the second plane, and I see it enter the building and the fireball that comes out the other side. And it was just something

0: that, you know, I said in the monologue, I try to tuck these things away and not really think about them for most of the year. And then around September 1st through September 11th, I'm just tortured by, you know, remembering and reliving. Kind of hit home especially hard last night for me because after I got in from the SCENE conference and went and picked up my daughter, she had just studied 9/11 for the first time in class yesterday and had some experiences with the videos that she hadn't seen before and had some anxiety about the future and what it all looks like. And I think of that and I tie that back to something that I heard from John Piper this week at the SCENE conference. Kevin McCullough, by the way, thanks for being here. So John Piper told the incredible story of William Tyndale and his translation of about 3/4 of the Bible that he did on his own way before Bible translation was cool or hip. In fact, he lost his life for it. He was able to translate the entire New Testament, but the Old Testament he only got about halfway through. And that 75% of the scripture became the basis for the Geneva Bible, the English Standard Bible, and the King James Bible, which was the eventual translation that most of your modern day translations are patterned after, not translated from, but they seek to imitate what the King James did. And making God's word available for every man. But what was the reason that William Tyndale was punished for that? Why was he put to death for that? Isn't it a good thing to have the Bible in the language of the masses? Well, akin to the terrorists of 9/11, people that oppose what the Bible says will go to any length necessary to stop it. And while Tyndale died in a miserable, excruciating death, after suffering in prison for 14 years in conditions that were so utterly abysmal, I'm surprised he lasted as long as he did. But that experience for him, the reason it was carried out, was because he was suffering for what was true. The people that attacked us on 9/11 attack us because we dare to say that their way of life is not true, that their religion is not true, that their faith is not true, that their scriptures are not true. It's not enough for them to be ecumenical of mind and allow all people to exist and to say, let's go along to get along. No. What they believe, what they hold in their heart, is that if you do not agree with them, then you are the enemy. You are the evil one. And like the authorities of William Tyndale's day, the solution to it is death. And that's why the clerics in Iran chant death to America. That's why they chant death to Israel. The people who love the Bible are the problem in their mind. And that's just one of the reasons, friends, why every believer that is in an Islamic country that wants a copy of God's word, I want to help them get God's word in abundance. That's why we partner with the Bible League. That's why I ask you to call 1-800-937-9673. And today, if you give a gift to the Bible League for what we are doing, it will be matched Bible for Bible. Yesterday, we had 180 Bibles that were contributed. The day before, 485. Friends, that's huge. But we are still closing in on about 4,500 Bibles away from where we need to be at the end of the month. And so I need a bunch of you to say, what can I do to help? If many of you just went right now and said, I'll give $100, that's 20 Bibles per person, but because it's going to be matched, it turns into 40 Bibles. Can you help us with that task right now? 1-800-937-9673, 1-800-937-9673, the Bible League, sharing the incredible power that is God's Word. And on this day of all days, it's a day that I feel like it's particularly relevant, particularly for those that are suffering without Bibles in Islamic-controlled countries. They're doing so at the threat of losing their life. Let's get them the Bible that they long for. 1-800-937-9673, 1-800-937-9673, 1-800-937-9673, or give a generous gift when you go to thatkevinshow.com. 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

0: Welcome back to 9/11, 25 years to the day later. Kevin McCullough, glad to have you with us. In my archive of conversations I've had with people from 9/11, none was more visual and visceral than former police chief Bernie Kerik. We lost him this last year and was honored to attend his memorial and his funeral. But I wanted you to hear his story of just how harrowing it was from his perspective on the day of 9/11.
1: In the morning, early in the morning, I was in my office when the first plane hit Tower 1, and by time the second plane struck Tower 2 and slammed through the north side of that building that was standing in front of it, I had gone downtown to meet with the mayor. We were going to meet at the temporary at the emergency command center for the city, which was in 7 World Trade, but I couldn't get into the building because people were actually jumping from the top of Tower 1. I was waiting for the mayor when the second plane slammed through the north side of Tower 2, and then finally met up with the mayor about 3 or 4 minutes later when he arrived.
0: The next number of minutes were quite harrowing. You guys were actually, when the towers came down, you actually got kind of blocked in. Describe that portion of your story that day.
1: Yeah, the mayor wanted to call the president. You know, we were looking for air support. We wanted to make sure there was air control, that they were controlling the airspace around New York City. We didn't know how many more planes were in the air, targeting New York, if any. And I took the mayor into a small office at 75 Barclay Street, where he was on the phone with the White House, waiting for the president. They told him the president wasn't there. The vice president was going to come to the phone. And about 2 minutes later, somebody came back on the phone and they said, "Mr. Mayor, we can't, we're going to have to hang up. They're evacuating the White House and they think that the Pentagon just got hit." And as they said that to him, the building we were in began to shake like a freight train was coming through the side of it. And basically what that was Tower 2 was imploding. We were only 2 blocks north of that building. So the windows started blowing out. We got smothered with this soot and dust and gas and stuff. And we actually got trapped in that building for about 20, 25 minutes. Couldn't get out.
0: When you did get out, you emerged into a new world, Bernie Kerik, and the next number of days were kind of critical. Governor Pataki made the decision, instead of having 2 different command stations, that he would just bring his place to you. The feds decided to do the same thing, and everything was being run from Lower Manhattan. Talk about what the difficulties were over the next several hours to days, as you had to figure out if this was going to be the end of it, or if there was more coming.
1: Well, this, you know, that's honestly, Kevin, that's a great, great question, especially about the coordination between the feds and the state authorities. You know, I've watched, I don't know, 2 dozen, 3 dozen crises over the last 20 years. Handled by organizations in this country, including the feds, including the military. But I'm going to tell you something. Our successes in overseeing the response, the rescue, the recovery, and the investigation on and in the aftermath of 9/11, in addition to managing the city, in addition to keeping the city safe, it was all as a result of enormously strong leadership by the mayor, additions by the governor, by the people from the White House, by the feds. But the mayor, ultimately, was responsible for the city of New York. It was our responsibility. The governor was there every step of the way, augmenting anything we needed, no matter what it was. Most times at our daily 3 or 4 crisis management meetings every day, the governor was there, or his representative was there. And the thing that came out of that for me was, when you coordinate for state and federal partners, anything could be done. But that is rarely seen today. There's still a lack of intel, cooperation, communication. Nobody's ever done it. Nobody. Like we did it on September 11th in the aftermath. And I think that was really to our success. I've only talked about this recently, but on October 7th, 2001, I was on the way to a Yankee game to meet the mayor in the evening. And the mayor called my car. As soon as I got in the car, he called. And he said the words, "It's happening." And I had no idea what he was talking about. And I said, what's happening? What are you talking about? He said, "I just got a call from President Bush. He said he would let us know, and he wanted me to call you and tell you what's happening." And what was happening was that we were going into Afghanistan. The president told the mayor and I on September 14th, "When we do this, you're going to be the first to know. I'm going to let you know." And he did. So I diverted. I didn't go to Yankee Stadium. I went downtown. Me and Joe Dunn and Joe Esposito, my deputies, we basically started securing up the city in the event of any kind of retaliatory attacks. But I swear, with that image in my head of us going into Afghanistan to annihilate the people that attacked our city, to Joe Biden surrendering Afghanistan to the Taliban, and then having the audacity to stand up with his chairman of the Joint Chiefs and his press secretary to say there is a possibility and we can communicate with them and coordinate with them and negotiate with them. Guess what? It's all a farce. This is an enemy that despises us. This is an enemy that we've been fighting for 20 years. This is an enemy that has killed dozens and dozens of our military personnel. How did you have the gall to stand up at a press conference and have any communications with them at all? How could you give the Taliban Afghanistan? How could you surrender a country? I don't get it.
0: There were things he didn't get, but he sure wasn't afraid to speak truth. Kevin McCullough coming back.
2: Stick around for more of That Kevin next.
3: The midterms are almost here, and Republicans could be in deep trouble. Polls show Democrats leading in key races. Tonight, Rob Finnerty on Newsmax reveals the growing threat from the DSA and the radical left. With less than 60 days to go, Finnerty says it's time for the GOP to hit the panic button. The House may go, and control of the Senate is up for grabs. Gas prices, mortgage rates, health care, and out-of-control national debt. Americans are angry, and the progressive left wants total control of Congress. Tallarico, El Sayed, AOC, Bernie Sanders. Finnerty reveals President Trump's secret plan to fight back and what you can do to help him. Don't miss Finnerty tonight at 8 p.m. Eastern on Newsmax. 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
3: The midterms are almost here, and Republicans could be in deep trouble. Polls show Democrats leading in key races. Tonight, Rob Finnerty on Newsmax reveals the growing threat from the DSA and the radical left. With less than 60 days to go, Finnerty says it's time for the GOP to hit the panic button. The House may go, and control of the Senate is up for grabs. Gas prices, mortgage rates, health care, and out-of-control national debt. Americans are angry, and the progressive left wants total control of Congress. Tallarico, El Sayed, AOC, Bernie Sanders. Finnerty reveals President Trump's secret plan to fight back and what you can do to help him. Don't miss Finnerty tonight at 8 p.m. Eastern on Newsmax. 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
2: 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Serving it up with a no-drink minimum. It's that Kevin Show.
0: All right, welcome back. It's that Kevin Show, thatkevinshow.com. For those of you that would like to go back and revisit any part of it, the podcast is there. My column is there. Starting on the day of the attacks, 25 years ago, as I was on the air for 18 hours and taking bits of audio from the news cycles that were continually in front of us, we put together this piece that we'll end with today for the very first time. The audio that you're about to hear all came from that day as it happened. We eventually gathered visuals and other things and put it together as a film on YouTube. But this was the day as it unfolded and how the president comforted us that night, quoting the Psalms. There will come a day by Faith Hill on that Kevin Show.
6: It is absolutely an appalling day, not only here in Manhattan, but also in Washington, where the Pentagon also was apparently the subject of a strike by one of these hijacked airliners.

0: know that the loss of life is going to be very great indeed.
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3: 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And this is

0: across the way the construction workers just hung their signs outside. 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
1: 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Even though I walk through the valley of the shadow of death, I fear no evil, for you are with me.

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1: With SRN News, I'm Ron Taylor. Saudi Arabia says it shut down a major pipeline a day after it was attacked by drones, and Yemen's Iranian-backed Houthi rebels captured a strategic island at their southern entrance to the Red Sea, opening a new front in the Iran war. The Houthis made their biggest territorial gains in years along one of the world's key shipping lanes. The gains could boost Iran's strategy of driving up world oil and gas prices to pressure the United States. Leaders of the BRICS nations are meeting in New Delhi for a summit focused on trade, investment, and global conflicts. Indian Prime Minister Narendra Modi is hosting leaders from Russia, China, Iran, and other member countries. The summit comes amid a war in Ukraine and the Middle East, along with rising U.S.-China tensions. The leaders are discussing economic cooperation, energy, food security, technology, and reducing reliance on the U.S. dollar. This is SRN News.
0: 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The Answer. Larry O'Connor sees a bully in the Middle East.
2: Iran has basically intimidated everyone. 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
0: 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The Answer.
3: This is Albert Moeller for townhall.com. The morning of September 11, 2001 was stunningly beautiful. It was a promising day as it started, and yet it would end as a day of horror that would be indelibly etched into the American psyche. Those beautiful skies carried mass murder and terror. Through those skies flew airliners turned into massive bombs, carrying human passengers who were exploded into dust. The sight of the airliners flown into the Twin Towers of the World Trade Center, smoke rising from the Pentagon, and then the towers burning and twisting and falling. All of it was shown on television screens over and over again. Americans were shocked and declared that the world would never look the same again. The 25th anniversary of 9/11 demands serious moral reflection. Sadly, the anniversary also underlines massive questions about America's role in the world, about the war on terror, and about the stark moral realities of our times. We know this. We need to pray. May God bless, guide, and protect the United States of America.
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18: All right, we're back home from Dallas, and we'll recap the 2026 GOP midterm convention. We have audio from J.D. Vance's big speech last night, and we'll have some analysis on today's show. August Pfluger and Virginia Fox dropped by today. Two members of the House Republican Conference are here to talk news of the day. And today is the 25th anniversary of 9/11. Big interview later in the show today with former George W. Bush White House Press Secretary Ari Fleischer. He joins us to reflect on that terrible day and how America was changed forever. It is 9/11. I'm Scott Jennings, reporting for Salem and coming to you live today from Louisville, Kentucky. And on this day, 25 years ago, one of the darkest in American history, at 8:46 a.m., American Airlines Flight 11 slammed into the North Tower of the World Trade Center. 17 minutes later, United Airlines Flight 175 struck the South Tower, confirming that America was under attack. A third hijacked plane crashed into the Pentagon, and on a fourth plane, Flight 93, passengers learned what was happening, and they made a choice that still defines American courage today. They stormed the cockpit, forcing the plane down in a Pennsylvania field before the terrorists could reach another target in Washington. By the end of the morning, both towers had collapsed. Nearly 3,000 innocent people were murdered by 19 al-Qaeda terrorists, radical Islamic terrorists. A nation in shock watched on their televisions as helpless office workers leapt to their deaths. And they also watched heroic firefighters run into burning buildings while everyone else was running out. Police officers, paramedics, and ordinary Americans risked everything to save people they had never met. Church pews filled with mourning Americans, frightened Americans seeking reassurance and comfort. Flags appeared on homes and porches, businesses and highway overpasses. For one powerful moment, Americans stopped seeing red and blue states, and instead we all together saw one nation under God. September the 11th reminds us that evil is real, freedom has enemies, and national security can never be taken for granted. It also reminds us what this country looks like at its best. Brave, united, faithful, and unbreakable. And perhaps one of the most iconic moments of those chaotic few days after 9/11. President George W. Bush delivered a message to the world and rallied a nation. Cut one.
16: I want you all to know that America today is on bended knee in prayer for the people whose lives were lost here, for the workers who work here, for the families who mourn. This nation stands with the good people of New York City and New Jersey and Connecticut as we mourn the loss of thousands of our citizens. I can hear you!
18: Still makes the hair on the back of my neck stand up every time I see that video of W. A nation on its knees was brought to its feet by a president with a bullhorn standing atop the rubble and reminding us of the resilience that's embedded in every American. Today we remember every life that was stolen, every family that was changed forever, and every hero who ran towards danger. We remember because history must not be sanitized. Radical Islamic terrorism was real then, and it is real today. We honor every life lost and every hero because their sacrifice must never be reduced to a footnote. And 25 years later, on today's show, we will keep the promise to never forget. More on the 25th anniversary of 9/11 throughout the show today. Other news, last night the Republicans wrapped up their midterm convention in Dallas, Texas, 2 days worth of it. Vice President J.D. Vance delivered last evening's big speech. Let's hear some of that. Cut number two.
19: Now, we live, of course, in an imperfect world of fallen men. We live in the city of man, not the city of God. But I believe that our founders built this nation on a promise that echoes our Creator, that every American child is born an heir, is born with a birthright, born with the right to inherit the blessings of the greatest country on earth, not because of who their parents are, not because of what they look like or where they come from, but because they are Americans and this is our country.
18: Also on the podium last night was House Speaker Mike Johnson, who never fails to cut to the chase. Cut number three.
20: On America's 250th anniversary, it now falls to us to fight to preserve the country that we all love. It's now being attacked from within. That's the reason. Now, you've heard many times here in Dallas that this election presents a glaring contrast for America, and it truly is a contrast between common sense and crazy. And Republicans stand for common sense, of course. We stand for our nation's founding principles. The Democrat Party, on the other hand, has been taken over by crazy far-left radicals. It's not just Hassan Piker and Bernie Sanders and AOC and Abdul Al-Sayed and Zohran Mamdani. I hate to tell you, there are many, many more. And this is no longer the Democrat Party that we once knew. This is a new Democrat Party. And they're against everything that they used to stand for.
18: Last night, Donald Trump, the president, returned to the stage. This midterm convention was his idea, and he left the Republicans with his final thought. Cut five.
21: Defeat the communists. We will reject, and that's what they are. They're not socialists. They're not Democrats. They're communists. We will reject these radical left lunatics.
18: So having attended this convention and broadcast there from the last 2 days, I'll give you my opinion. This was a good idea by the Republicans. You got the sense in the arena that Republicans were a little tired of operating from the back foot, and they needed a little pep rally from the president and some messaging from their party leadership to meet the challenge of this midterm election. And they got that over the last 2 days. It was well managed, and the stagecraft was excellent. Elections analyst Henry Olson comes by later this hour to talk to us about where the Republicans stand just 53 days out from the midterm. Oh, by the way, what were the Democrats doing yesterday while the Republicans were talking about tax cuts, common sense, and strong borders? Well, Congressman Al Green of Texas was holding a press conference to complain that transgender illegal aliens weren't getting their transgender hormones while in federal custody. Don't believe me? Listen to yourself. Cut 12.
1: Dear Secretary Mullen, I write to express my deep concern over reports of hazardous conditions for transgender immigrants in Immigration and Customs Enforcement ICE detention facilities, resulting from deliberate agency policies. Some things bear repeating. This is a result of deliberate agency policies, including the denial of medical care and removal of protections for transgender individuals. In recent months, the federal government has halted the provision of specialized medical care for transgender detainees.
18: Transgender hormones for illegal aliens seems to be the top priority for the Democrats in the House today. One other thing to note this morning. One of the Lindsey Clancy jurors appeared on CBS with Gayle King. And in a revealing moment, the juror admitted that the lone holdout juror, the male, was a black male. And you have to hear this exchange and hear Gayle King's reaction. Cut number 8.
2: I'm curious about the jurors themselves, because we know it was 9 women, 3 men. What was the age range? What was the racial makeup? I haven't heard any of that. What was it?
22: 70-ish to 22.
2: Mm-hmm.
22: And one person of color, and then everybody else was white. A lot of the jurors had children.
2: Uh-huh. And one person of color, was a person of color a woman or a man?
22: A man.
2: A man. Is a holdout juror a person of a black man?
22: Yes.
2: A black man is a holdout juror?
22: Yes.
2: Well, I have to sit with that for just a second.
18: That's one of those moments on live TV when you see somebody realizing what they just did and having no idea what to do about it. Now, for days, the liberal white women on this jury have been slandering this brave, lone, holdout juror. They've been calling him stupid, going after his intellect and character. And now we know it was an African-American male they were going after. 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It's who I trust with gold and silver questions. We'll have August Pfluger from Texas right after this on the Scott Jennings Show. You know, we hear a lot these days about conviction, but real conviction isn't measured by what you say when it's easy. It is measured by what you're willing to do when your beliefs are tested. And that's what makes Charlie Kirk, American martyr, worth watching. Oh, our friend Charlie. At its heart, this is not a political story. It is the story of a man whose Christian faith shaped his character, guided his decisions, and gave him the courage to stand firm in the face of opposition. Charlie understood that faith isn't something that we practice for an hour on Sunday and then leave it behind. It's meant to influence how we live, how we lead, and how we serve others every day. Charlie's story challenges each of us to consider the legacy that we're building through our own faithfulness and whether we are willing to live boldly for Christ when it matters most. Go to angel.com/SJ. Do it today. Become an Angel Guild member. And when you do, you can watch Charlie Kirk, American Martyr, and help bring more stories of faith, courage, and conviction to audiences around the world.
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18: Friday, September the 11th. Welcome back to the show. Our next guest is Congressman August Pfluger of Texas, former Air Force fighter pilot and chairman of the Republican Study Committee. August, welcome back to the Scott Jennings Show. Let's start with 9/11. It's 25th anniversary today. You served our nation. Talk to us about your feelings here 25 years on from that terrible day.
30: Scott, thanks for having me as always. Great to see you. It's hard to believe it's been 25 years. And, you know, when I woke up this morning, turned the TV on, was watching the footage of the airplanes hitting the towers and the airplane, the aftermath at the Pentagon. And, you know, it really is, it's tough. It was very emotional. I'm much more emotional than it has been in the past years. I remember back to being in pilot training. I was about a week and a half away from graduating from flight training. Obviously, that changed everything for my career, professional career. I think to the people in my pilot training class who have lost their lives and sacrificed their lives in the defense of this country in the aftermath of 9/11. And as I went to a community event this morning in my district with the 2,977 flags around the memorial, we have a memorial in the district, you know, representing that we will never forget. What I thought to myself was, I sure hope that some of these people, these extremists that are in our country, can name the fact that this was a radical Islamic jihadist terror group that attacked us, that we should never forget that, that they hate our way of life, they hate our freedoms, they hate what we stand for, they hate the Christianity and the foundation of our country, and we're going to continue to protect this country for another 250 years, and if we have to fight back, we will, and I think that will represent the sacrifices made by those first responders, by our military, and obviously the innocent victims. And I ended my remarks this morning by saying, let's think about what Flight 93, United Flight 93 meant to our country. These were people that never met each other. They probably had differences in political opinions, yet they united behind the flag. They united behind being American and loving this country to prevent further tragic death. And we can do that. We can do that in this country. We can unite. We can come together. But it takes us calling out the evil that is out there. And there is a lot of evil in the world right now.
18: I certainly see a few politicians today who are willing to go as far as calling it terrorism, but they just can't quite get to radical Islamic terrorism, which is exactly what it was. It was a threat then. It's a threat now. And the more we never forget that, the better off we'll be and the safer we'll be. August, you were at the Republican convention in Dallas the last couple of days. Here's my question. Did the Republican Party settle on a message that can carry the GOP to victories in the November midterm? If so, what was it?
30: Well, I thought the energy was fantastic. I think the speakers were great. The president was obviously excited to be there. This was his idea. And I think it's simple. Number one, our track record shows that we love this country. Not a single Democrat voted to lower your taxes. Not a single Democrat voted to secure the border. Not a single Democrat in recent months has voted to support the military and secure our country and our interests around the world. But Republicans have done that. We have a solid track record. And number two, we're fighting back against crazy. And that's really the contrast in this election. We need everyone to come out and vote. We need the energy to maintain those 2024 levels. And I do think that that was accomplished, and there's a lot of work to be done in the next 50 days. Our agenda is not complete. We need to maintain the majority in the House. We need to continue to go on. And I do think that this midterm convention achieved those objectives. And now it's up to our country. It's up to every American to come out and have their voice heard.
18: 30 seconds, August. The Congress has a couple of weeks worth of work left before the election. What do you expect to happen in the House? Are you guys waiting for things from the Senate? Give us a little legislative preview here in our remaining time.
30: Well, yes, we are waiting for some things from the Senate, obviously. But we'll finish up unfinished business in the House. And like I said, the agenda is not quite there, but we will do that. And then we'll send people back to their districts to communicate what happened in One Big Beautiful Bill and the fact that not a single Democrat voted to lower taxes. But every American family is enjoying those benefits. And I think in the next month or so, the job of every Republican is to convince their constituents that the job we have done is exactly what they asked us to do, which is a strong economy, lower taxes, and a strong military, and a secure border.
18: August Pfluger, congressman from Texas, is the chair of the Republican Study Committee in the House. August, thanks for your time today.
30: Thank you, Scott.
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6: The midterms are almost here, and Republicans could be in deep trouble. Polls show Democrats leading in key races. Tonight, Rob Finnerty on Newsmax reveals the growing threat from the DSA and the radical left. With less than 60 days to go, Finnerty says it's time for the GOP to hit the panic button. The House may go, and control of the Senate is up for grabs. Gas prices, mortgage rates, health care, and out-of-control national debt. Americans are angry, and the progressive left wants total control of Congress. Tallarico, El Sayed, AOC, Bernie Sanders. Finnerty reveals President Trump's secret plan to fight back and what you can do to help him. Don't miss Finnerty tonight at 8 p.m. Eastern on Newsmax. 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
6: This is John Catsimatidis. 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My motto on most of my shows. 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The amount of chemicals companies have been putting into our food for the last 30 years. Why? They want it to last longer on the shelves. Well, I have to thank President Trump, Secretary Kennedy, and Dr. Oz. They went to war. We're putting chemicals in our food in America. Lately, General Mills, no more dyes in the General Mills cereals. Kellogg's, no more chemicals in our cereals. My favorite, M&M's. Starting in August, all the M&M's that go to Amazon have no more chemicals in their M&M's, but the ones that go to supermarkets do. What is the truth? No chemicals in our food. I want Americans to live longer. Live long and prosper. I'm John Catsimatidis, and that's the Cat's Corner.
5: 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The Answer. Ready for some common sense and a little Kentucky windage? Here's Scott Jennings.
7: It is Friday, September the 11th, 2026, the 25th anniversary of 9/11. We'll be talking about that throughout the show today. Honored by a new guest coming on the Scott Jennings Show here, one of the most common sense members of the United States House of Representatives. Her name is Virginia Fox. She's Congresswoman from the great state of North Carolina, stalwart conservative up on Capitol Hill. She currently chairs the House Rules Committee. And before that was chair of the House Education and Workforce Committee. This member of Congress, Congresswoman Fox, knows how the House works, and she knows how policy is made. Virginia Fox from North Carolina, welcome to the Scott Jennings Show.
8: Well, thank you very much for having me on your show. It's a real honor to be with you. And that's a great introduction. Would you like to come to North Carolina and travel around with me and introduce me? That would be great.

0: Well, it would be an honor to travel around with a legend like yourself in North Carolina, and I would gladly carve out time to do that. In fact, I was in North Carolina the other day. I was over at Pinehurst with one of your colleagues, Richard Hudson. I came down and saw him for a bit, and I've got some good friends down there in your state, the Tar Heel State. Now, we have a little basketball rivalry between Kentucky and North Carolina, but we can set that aside for now, I think, if you'd like.
1: Well, I want you to know my office manager, she started out as an intern. She's been with me 20 years. She is a huge Kentucky fan. And so, we don't get involved in talking about it, but, I know she loves Kentucky. Her family's originally from there.
0: Well, I love to hear that. We Kentuckians, we tend to spread out across the political ecosystem and find our way. Well, I want to talk to you about a few issues. I know you've got some legislation you're working on and other things going on Capitol Hill, Congresswoman Fox. But I just wanted to start with the fact that it's 9/11. We've been getting remembrances from people and listening to some clips of things that we're all recalling from that day 25 years ago. I thought I might just start with that with you and ask, where were you on 9/11? What were you doing? And what is your memory from that day?
1: Well, I was in the General Assembly that day. I served 10 years in the North Carolina Senate. I was at a meeting to talk about our computer system. I wasn't particularly facile with the computer system, but they said I was a lot better off than most of the other 49 members of the state Senate. So I was in a meeting and we were talking about some things and somebody came into the room and said, wow, a plane has just hit one of the Twin Towers in New York. So we assumed immediately that it was an accident. And we went on with the meeting. And then in a few minutes, somebody came in again and said, whoops, another plane has hit. And so we stopped the meeting at that point and began watching TV. Like the rest of the country, we were flabbergasted, stunned, shocked, all of those feelings, couldn't understand how in the world a group of people had been able to pull off such a horrendous feat as to do that. And, you know, I'm reminded, I was listening to TV this morning a little bit. I don't watch TV, I listen. I'm always doing something else, but I had headphones on. And some commentator pointed out that one-third of the population of this country has been born since that day, and how important it is that we transmit to them the information about what happened. You know, as I was growing up, everybody could remember. I mean, I was alive when President Kennedy was shot, and that was a day everybody remembered. And then my father and mother's family or generation were talking about Pearl Harbor. And so there are significant dates in our history that people stop and tell you where they were when those things happened. I think most of the Pearl Harbor people who were alive, those people are gone. Fewer of us left to remember when President Kennedy was shot. I was in college at the time. And now we have 9/11 to think about.
0: Congresswoman Virginia Fox of North Carolina is our special guest here on the Scott Jennings Show. Yeah, I've been doing a lot of thinking about 9/11 and the issue you raised. We have so many millions of Americans now who weren't alive for that. And of course, it's been 25 years. And, you know, for those of us who were alive, we talk about our memories. It's our job to pass on our memories and our recollections. But as I do that and as we do that in our lives, I can't help but wonder what would happen if, God forbid, something like that happened in our country today. I think a lot of Americans wonder, are we so divided that we just wouldn't be able to find a way to pull ourselves together the way we did after September the 11th, 2001? How do you view that question today, given your perch there in the U.S. House?
1: Well, it certainly concerns me, too. We are very divided, and it is difficult, I think, at times to pull people together on certain issues, but I would pray and hope that if we were hit from outside again, that we would come together. But I frankly tell you that what worries me more than that, because I think our antenna are up about those things, I'm more worried about being taken down from the inside. And I would, if you've never read Abraham Lincoln's speech to the Young Men's Lyceum in 1832, he gave a fabulous speech, and he said, even then, we'd never be conquered from the outside, but if our demise would come, it would be from the inside. So I'm extremely worried about the young people who don't understand what happened on 9/11 and who want to turn our country into a socialistic hellhole. And I'm really worried about that. I'm worried more about the inside than I am the outside now.
0: President Lincoln said, if destruction be our lot, we must ourselves be its author and finisher. He was right then, and I think you're exactly right about the threat we face from the inside today. Congresswoman Virginia Fox of North Carolina is our conversation. I want to switch topics, Congresswoman Fox. You have a predominantly rural district in North Carolina, and like rural people all across the country, your district, I think, is particularly sensitive to what's going on with the United States Post Office and whether it's working and whether it's delivering the mail, how it's being run, how it's being managed. In fact, you've been a champion of making postal service more efficient and also fiscally responsible. The problem is, and a lot of folks are raising this up on Capitol Hill right now, is that fraud remains a major problem. There was a recent Inspector General report estimating $2 billion as lost revenue from fraud, stolen mail, and counterfeit packaging just this fiscal year alone. Why do you think it is that the Postal Service continues to struggle with these problems? And what's going on Capitol Hill to try to rein in postal fraud right now?
1: First, I want to say, Scott, I'm so proud of you for knowing that speech from Lincoln and being able to quote it. Not a lot of people know it, so I'm just really admire you for knowing it. Now back to the post office. You know, I've been using the post office since I was like in the second grade. I grew up in Western North Carolina, and mail was always extremely important. The post office, I think, is fundamentally broken. I have been on the oversight committee. You mentioned my other committees, but I'm on the oversight committee also. And the oversight committee has oversight of the post office. And I worked very hard several years ago with Carolyn Maloney from New York to pass a bill to reform the post office. And I was very hopeful at that time. But we just can't get the people in charge of the post office to take the reins and do what needs to be done to get rid of the waste, fraud, and abuse in the post office. I have been pounding on this the entire time I've been in Congress. And you're right, I'm in a rural area. The post offices are very, very important to us. You're right, the Office of Inspector General has found at least $2 billion in fraud of the $8 billion that the post office is saying it's going to lose this year. Well, if you were running a business and you had 25% of your losses in fraud, you'd immediately stop the fraud. You'd take action to do that. The post office has not done that. And there are off-the-shelf ways to stop that fraud. It can be done very quickly. The Office of Inspector General has told the post office that, but the leadership of the post office refuses to do it. And I'm frankly getting to the point where I'm tired of listening to them make promises. And I want to try to get Congress to do something to force them to staunch the bleeding that is occurring in the post office as a result of the fraud that's there.
0: Well, this fraud issue, along with many others, I think is on the minds of a lot of Americans right now. So thanks for your your push on this. We'll be following this story. We look forward to following up with you in the weeks and months ahead. Before we go, I had one other issue I wanted to bring up. On September the 3rd, the House passed a bipartisan bill that you co-sponsored with Congressman Josh Gottheimer of New Jersey. The bill was called the it's a bill about holding higher education accountable for hate-driven ADS activity targeting Jewish students and professors. Tell us about that.
1: Well, we all know, I think, that over in 2023, the university communities across the country went crazy after Israel was hit by discriminating against Jewish students, Jewish faculty, Jewish people, and promoting anti-Semitism on their campuses. This bill will do something to punish schools who engage in boycotting, divestiture, and sanctions against Israel. It requires schools to tell Congress that they are not engaging in BDS activities and prove that they aren't with a report and a statement. If they do not do that, then they can lose their Title IV money, which goes to financial aid. And most schools in this country can't operate without taxpayer-funded financial aid. Or they could lose money for international education, which is Title VI.
0: That bill is called the Protect Economic and Academic Freedom Act. It's a bipartisan bill. People wonder sometimes, can the two parties work together? This bill proves that they can. Josh Gottheimer and our guest here today, Virginia Fox, passed this on September the 3rd. Congresswoman Fox, it's an honor to talk to you. Thanks for coming on the show. We'll look forward to following up and having you back very soon.
1: It's an honor to be with you too, Scott, and I look forward to talking to you again soon.
0: All right. Take care. Have a great day. I want to talk to you all about a movie that's coming out that I think you're going to love. It's from Focus Features, and it has the acclaimed director of Captain Phillips and Jason Bourne at the helm. And the movie is called The Uprising. The star of this movie is Andrew Garfield. You can witness the true story behind the legend of Robin Hood. With everything taken from him and with nothing left to lose, one man's stand against injustice will inspire a movement that will change everything. Witness the rise of Robin Hood. The movie is called The Uprising. It is now playing in theaters. Don't miss it. Discover it in Dolby Cinema. See it on the biggest screen that you can find. Elections analyst Henry Olson stops by after this on the Scott Jennings Show. 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
3: This is Albert Moeller for townhall.com. The morning of September 11, 2001 was stunningly beautiful. It was a promising day as it started, and yet it would end as a day of horror that would be indelibly etched into the American psyche. Those beautiful skies carried mass murder and terror. Through those skies flew airliners turned into massive bombs, carrying human passengers who were exploded into dust. The sight of the airliners flown into the Twin Towers of the World Trade Center, smoke rising from the Pentagon, and then the towers burning and twisting and falling. All of it was shown on television screens over and over again. Americans were shocked and declared that the world would never look the same again. The 25th anniversary of 9/11 demands serious moral reflection. Sadly, the anniversary also underlines massive questions about America's role in the world, about the war on terror, and about the stark moral realities of our times. We know this. We need to pray. May God bless, guide, and protect the United States of America.
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2: 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The Answer. Heard the narratives. 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
0: Friday, September the 11th, we continue our ongoing conversation with elections analyst Henry Olson now. He's senior fellow at the Ethics and Public Policy Center. You can read his work in the Washington Post as well. Henry, welcome back to the show. Let's start here. The Republicans had a convention in Dallas, Texas the last 2 days. Wrapped up last night with a big speech from J.D. Vance. In your opinion, did the Republican Party settle on or crystallize a message that could help reverse the tide and get them on offense in the midterm here?
6: Yeah, I think the vice president's message was the road to take, which is that America needs opportunity for all. The Republican Party offers that regardless of your background. As long as you're here legally, you can move forward with us, and that the Democrats are crazy and that they're going to lead you downward. And I think that's the path that needs to be hewed to, you know, which is presenting a positive vision for the future, showing how the Republican record this last 2 years plays into that, and highlighting just what the Democrat Party has become. Every one of them isn't socialist, but they can't run a party without giving the socialists equal strength. And that's bad for America. That would be the Republican argument. I think the vice president crystallized it.
0: Of course, we were in Texas, so a lot of people in the hall were talking about the Texas Senate race, including President Trump, who talked quite a bit about the Attorney General, Ken Paxton, and his Democratic opponent, James Tallarico. For a long time over the summer, Republicans have been fretting about this. Now today we have news that the cavalry is coming. We've got the Senate Leadership Fund pouring in, I think, over $13 million in three markets so far. You've got President Trump's outside vehicle coming in as well. So the Republican money is starting to show up to define Tallarico. The polling here, most of it has Tallarico up, if only by a couple of points. Should the Republicans continue to be worried, or is this the beginning of basically getting Texas back to where you would expect Texas to be?
6: You know, worried is an overstatement. Concerned, yes, because we know that Paxton has negatives. We know that all the polls don't mean nothing. You know, that the president's own pollster participated in a poll for AARP that had Tallarico up 4 points. But we know a couple of things. One, polls at this time of year across the country, as Patrick Ruffini has pointed out, overstate Democrats historically. Two, we know wavering partisans tend to return to their party over the course of a campaign, and it's wavering partisans are why Tallarico even has a shot. And three, we know that Tallarico has said a lot of things that are going to freak out wavering Republicans, and that's what the message that the tens of millions of dollars is going to spend. I don't think that Paxton should be rated a favorite, but I don't think that he should be rated an underdog either. Let's see where this race plays out. Concerned, not worried, is the way I think Republicans ought to look at it.
0: Henry, let me ask you about two other Senate races. This was also on the lips of a lot of Republicans down in Dallas, New Hampshire and Minnesota. I think New Hampshire, the Republicans there have nominated a Sununu and a former senator at that. I think he has a real chance to win in New Hampshire. And then there was a poll this week that came out showing Michelle Tafoya up in Minnesota, just a couple of points behind Peggy Flanagan in that race up there. We don't think of these states as being red states necessarily, but it may be that the Republicans are on offense, or at least have a chance in those two places. What do you make of them?
6: Yeah, I'd say have a chance is the best way to put it, is that neither state is good terrain for Republicans. You know, both went for Biden, went for Clinton went for Harris. So, you know, you're climbing uphill. But first of all, Sununu is a strong candidate. Polls have consistently shown him doing better than a generic Republican would do there. That's got to give Republicans hope. And Tafoya is a good first-time candidate, not a convention. She's conservative, but not a conventional conservative, you know, comes from the world of NFL sports, having been a star sideline reporter. And Peggy Flanagan, she's not a DSA candidate, but she's pretty out there. And that's too far left for a statewide electorate like Minnesota. It's certainly enough to mean that Tafoya and Sununu should feel comfortable going up on the air. The question is, on October 1, will the Senate Leadership Fund, will the Trump MAGA PAC look at the polling and say, this has got a chance to pull an upset? I think they've got 3 to 4 weeks to show that they can do it. But the initial polling is good, and the favorable candidate dynamics, pro-Sununu, anti-Flanagan, are good for Republicans in both places.
0: Yeah, and I think in New Hampshire, the governor's race there will tilt Republican with Kelly Ayotte. That should help Sununu as well. Henry Olson is our big elections analyst here at the Scott Jennings Show. He's senior fellow at the Ethics and Public Policy Center. You can also read his stuff in the Washington Post. Henry, we'll have you back in a few days and check in on the midterms. Just a little over 50 days to go. We look forward to your analysis throughout the rest of the season. All right, we take a break. When we come back, more remembrance of 9/11, 25th anniversary after this. Stay with us.
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18: With SRN News, I'm Ron Taylor. Saudi Arabia says it shut down a major pipeline a day after it was attacked by drones and Yemen's Iranian-backed Houthi rebels captured a strategic island at the southern entrance to the Red Sea, opening a new front in the Iran war. The Houthis made their biggest territorial gains in years along one of the world's key shipping lanes. Several dozen presidential briefing documents have been declassified on the 25th anniversary of September 11th. These documents...

0: 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I'm Ron Taylor, and this is SRN News.
1: 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Hugh Hewitt explains what the midterms are all about.
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0: Morning Glory and Evening Grace, America, as I've been talking about all day. That music means the Hillsdale Dialogue is upon us, and it's a very solemn day in America, 25th anniversary of the attack on America, and everyone knows what they were doing, and I was on the air for 8 hours that day with Dwayne and Adam, and I don't know where Dr. Arne was, that's president of Hillsdale College, but I asked him today to help us commemorate 9/11 by listening to a Winston Churchill speech from 9/11, 1940. So, Dr. Arne, where were you on 9/11, by the way? Were you at Hillsdale?
1: I learned of the 9/11 attacks when Sir Martin Gilbert stuck his head in my office in Hillsdale and told me that there had been an attack on the United States. And I spent that day with him and about the campus trying to figure out if we were all about to get killed. Yeah, but that's where I was. And I learned of it from him. That's also, by the way, the day that I hired him to come to work for Hillsdale College.
0: So that's a pretty distinguished layer of information. To those who don't know, Sir Martin Gilbert, among the greatest historians of the 20th century, and maybe the 21st, and his official biography of Churchill, in which Dr. Arne worked for many a year, is the definitive book. So, without further ado, let's begin Winston Churchill to the Commons on September 11th, 1940. Cut number one.
2: When I said in the House of Commons the other day that I thought it improbable that the enemy's air attack in September could be more than three times as great as it was in August, I was not, of course, referring to barbarous attacks from the civil population, but to the great air battle which is being fought out between our fighters and the German Air Force. You will understand that whenever the weather is favorable, waves of German bombers, protected by fighters, often 300 or 400 at a time, surge over this island, especially the promontory of Kent, in the hopes of attacking military and other objectives by daylight. However, they are met by our fighter squadrons and nearly always broken up. And their losses average 3-1 in machines and 6-1 in pilots. This effort of the Germans to secure daylight mastery of the air over England is, of course, the crux of the whole war. So far, it has failed conspicuously. It has cost them very dear, and we have felt stronger and are actually and relatively a good deal stronger than when the hard fighting began in July.
0: Actually and relatively stronger. He's talking to the whole country, Dr. Arne. What I found amazing about the written speech is he's so blunt and candid with his people.
1: Oh, yeah. Yeah, it's part of one of the Churchill's rhetoric is so sometimes it's poetic, always it's clear. The reason people believed him was because he explained clearly, and it's not weasel stuff, right? In other words, it's so easy to qualify what you say and so somebody doesn't catch you out in a fib later, you know, or because you're exaggerating or for a million reasons. But Churchill is, you know, especially in these speeches, because this is a desperate situation. They're under attack.
0: Yep.
1: France is gone. And so it's candid. And he gives the bad news and then always ends with hope. And so, like that passage you just heard, right, he says it will get darker as the speech goes on. because he's explaining that this is a very bad situation, and who knows what we may, all of us, have to do. At this time, he writes in this book that we're reading, he writes that he composed a speech. We don't have the speech, alas, which means he probably didn't write it down. Under the title, "You Can Take One With You." And that means he was expecting the people to fight in the streets, the civilians included. And a lot of them were, in the next chapter, he tells of amazing heroism with the unexploded bombs. And then the Germans started firebombing, first time that had happened, right? And so everybody's in the fire brigade now. And that means in the daytime you work, and at nighttime you fight fires on rooftops to keep all of London from being burned down.
0: Yeah, you work more. Here is cut number two of Churchill on September 11th, 1940.
2: There is no doubt that Herr Hitler is using up his fighter force at a very high rate, and that if he goes on for many more weeks, he will wear down and ruin this vital part of his air force. That will give us a very great advantage. On the other hand, for him to try to invade this country without having secured mastery in the air would be a very hazardous undertaking. Nevertheless, all his preparations for invasion on a great scale are steadily going forward. Several hundreds of self-propelled barges are moving down the coasts of Europe from the German and Dutch harbors to the ports of northern France, from Dunkirk to Brest. And beyond Brest, to the harbors, the French harbors in the Bay of Biscay. Besides this, convoys of merchant ships in tens and dozens are being moved through the Straits of Dover into the Channel, dodging along from port to port under the protection of the new batteries which the Germans have built on the French shore. There are now considerable gatherings of shipping in the German, Dutch, Belgian, and French harbors all the way from Hamburg to Brest.
0: So, Dr. Arndt, he's not making a rosy picture of this. There are the barges, and they're piling up everywhere that there's a port opposite the English coastline.
1: That's a feature, by the way, that's a feature from the Napoleonic Wars, because the French needed shipping to communicate, including inside France, because, trawlers and stuff, because it's just cheaper and easier to move goods around by water when it's available than by land. And so what they did was they crept from port to port, staying as much as possible under the protection of the guns, of the land guns, to keep the British ships away. Now the Germans are doing that same thing again along the same route that Napoleon used during the British Napoleonic Wars. So yeah, and they're gathering. He tells all the people that, right? And that means the Germans know he knows it. And that's an important thing, that supplying of the vital. And did you notice how concisely and clearly he summarizes the point that they need to conquer us in the air to get over here, and we're fighting them in the air. And that's so everybody knows the strategic situation in a few words. It's a gift.
0: It is a gift indeed. Now, I taped this with Dr. Arndt 2 weeks ago. I knew it would be on 9/11. I knew we were talking about the Battle of Britain on this anniversary, 25th anniversary. I thought it was appropriate. I hope you're finding it as appropriate as I thought it would be when I taped it with Dr. Arn 2 weeks ago for playing on 9/11, and that's a conscious choice. Just wanted you to know that. Everything is over at hillsdale.edu. All of our Hillsdale dialogues, Churchill throughout the war. I hope you're especially enjoying this one on this, the 25th anniversary of one of America's darkest days. Stay tuned to the Hillsdale Dialogue right here on The Hugh Hewitt Show.
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7: Welcome back to the Hillsdale Dialogue. I'm Hugh Hewitt, all things Hillsdale at hillsdale.edu. I want to remind you, I pre-recorded this with Dr. Arne 2 weeks ago, knowing it would play today on 9/11. Let's go back to that conversation. In part three, I want the audience especially to listen for Winston Churchill's lisp, which people read about, but they rarely get to hear. Cut number three.
8: Finally, there are some preparations made of ships to carry an invading force from the Norwegian harbor. Behind these clusters of ships or barges, there stand very large numbers of German troops awaiting the order to go on board and set out on their very dangerous and uncertain voyage across the seas. We cannot tell when they will try to come. We cannot be sure that in fact they will try at all. But no one should blind himself to the fact that a heavy, full-scale invasion of this island is being prepared with all the usual German thoroughness and method, and that it may be launched at any time now, upon England, upon Scotland, or upon Ireland, or upon all three. If this invasion is going to be tried at all, it does not seem that it can be long delayed. The weather may break at any time. Besides this, it is difficult for the enemy to keep these gatherings of ships waiting about indefinitely while they are bombed every night by our bombers and very often shelled by our warships, which are waiting for them outside. Therefore, we must regard the next week or so as a very important week for us in our history.
7: In our history. Now, he got quite the list, Dr. Arndt, but he's really getting the stress level had to go off the charts after this speech.
9: Yeah, they're coming. See, they're in a very good book by John Lucas, the late, a wonderful historian, called 5 Days in London, which people should read sometime. It's one of the very best books. It's a short book about Churchill. He mentions that the British people didn't really know what was going on until Churchill became prime minister. And then he started explaining everything. And they were, like, there's a early opinion polling called the Mori, M-O-R-I, poll. And he got all those polls and he in this book, and he compares them to what the newspapers were saying and what Neville Chamberlain, the prime minister, was saying. And the truth is, they didn't really know what was happening. And now Churchill becomes prime minister and he's telling them the whole Megillah. He's telling the whole story. And that turned out their reaction to that was tremendous. Also, notice how seldom Churchill uses a near superlative in that bit you just read. One of the most important weeks in our history. Well, yeah. That's relatively reserved compared to the presidential rhetoric we hear these days. Donald Trump speaks almost entirely in superlatives. Churchill is more relative to him. I'm not criticizing Trump, but relative to him, Churchill is reserved, and he achieves his effects by different methods.
7: Yeah, he does not keep it on the intensity of 10 very often. Cut number 4.
8: It ranks with the days when the Spanish Armada was approaching the channel and Drake was finishing his game of bowls, or when Nelson stood between us and Napoleon's grand army at Boulogne. We've read about all this in the history books, but what is happening now is on a far greater scale and of far more consequence to the life and future of the world and its civilization than these brave old days of the past. Every man and woman will therefore prepare himself to do his duty, whatever it may be, with special pride and care. Our fleets and flotillas are very powerful and numerous. Our air force is at the highest strength it has ever reached. And it is conscious of its proved superiority, not indeed in numbers, but in men and machines. Our shores are well fortified and strongly manned. And behind them, ready to attack the invaders, we have a far larger and better equipped mobile army than we have ever had before. Besides this, we have more than 1.5 million men of the Home Guard who are just as much soldiers of the regular army in status as the Grenadier Guards, and who are determined to fight for every inch of the ground, in every village, and in every street. It is with devout but sure confidence that I say, let God defend the right. These cruel, wanton, indiscriminate bombings of London are, of course, a part of Hitler's invasion plan.
7: So there's a bit of uplift there, Larry Arnn. We're gonna fight, and we've got a lot of troops. But he's going back and borrowing from Drake and his game of bowls, which our audience may not know, and Nelson, who is the great British hero at sea in the Napoleonic Wars. He's tethering the people of England in 1940 to their illustrious, glorious path. He started with the Spanish Armada, for goodness sakes.
9: Yeah. Don't you love that expression, brave old days? Those brave.
7: Yeah.
9: This is on a far greater scale and far greater consequence to the life and future of the world and its civilization. So it sounds like this is much more important than those brave old days of the past. Isn't that lovely? And it's literate. Churchill knows a lot of history and wrote a lot of history, including later about this, those events. But, and see, the Home Guard, right, and the grit, see, there are 5 guards regiments in the British Army, and they're crack troops, right? The Grenadier Guards are one of the 5. And so the Home Guard is just like the Grenadier Guards, ready to fight for every village and every street, every inch of every ground in every village. And then he turns to the civilians, and he's calling on them to be ready to fight.
7: Everyone will do their duty. That's what Nelson said at Trafalgar. Every man will do his duty. I'm confident about that. So he's echoing Nelson, and I think every British schoolchild would know that. And I hope that as you listen to this conversation, I recorded it with Dr. Arnn 2 weeks ago, you're finding it appropriate to the day that is the 25th anniversary of 9/11. Stay tuned. I'll be back on the Hillsdale Dialogue, all things Hillsdale at hillsdale.edu. 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

0: Welcome back, America. I'm Hugh Hewitt. The Hillsdale Dialogue is underway. I recorded it 2 weeks ago with Dr. Arnn, knowing it would be playing on 9/11. We're playing one of Winston Churchill's greatest speeches during one of their darkest days, and I thought it would be appropriate during the Battle of Britain to replay that. Now, Dr. Arnn's commentary, let's go back to that conversation with Larry Arnn about Winston Churchill on September 11th, 1940. The next cut, please.
1: He hoped by killing large numbers of civilians and women and children that he will terrorize and cow the people of this mighty imperial city and make them a burden and anxiety to the government and thus distract our attention unduly from the ferocious onslaught he is preparing. Little does he know the spirit of the British nation or the tough fiber of the Londoner whose forebears played a leading part in the establishment of parliamentary institutions and who have been bred to value freedom far above their lives. This wicked man, the repository and embodiment of many forms of soul-destroying hatreds, this monstrous product of former wrongs and shame, has now resolved to try to break our famous island race by a process of indiscriminate slaughter and destruction. What he has done is to kindle a fire in British hearts, here and all over the world, which will glow long after all.

0: traces of the conflagration he had caused in London have been removed. He has lighted a fire which will burn with a steady and consuming flame until the last vestiges of Nazi tyranny have been burnt out of Europe, and until the old world and the new can join hands to rebuild the temples of man's freedom and man's honor upon foundations which will not soon or easily be overthrown.
1: Little does he know, this wicked man, the product of soul-destroying hatred, the monstrous product, he's laying it out here, Larry Arnn. He's just not holding back now.
2: That in the first paragraph I ever read by Churchill, it's the first paragraph in the World Crisis, it was the custom of in the palmy days of Queen Victoria for statesmen to expatiate on the former glories of the British Empire. And then there's a couple more sentences, and then it turns low, just the way his voice lowered. Little did they know that the greatest achievements were still before them. You see,
1: yeah.
2: Little does he know, in the way he lowers his voice and says that. And there's a great point here, too, and they're hidden. One of them is the ground of Churchill's soon appeal after the war to the Germans to be friends, which he had made many times after the First World War, is laid here. Monstrous product of former wrongs and shame.
1: Yep.
2: In other words, Hitler is produced by wrongs, and it will prove later that Churchill is aware that Germany hasn't done all those wrongs. Its enemies and allies have done them too. And that is an echo in Churchill of Lincoln's maybe greatest speech, his second inaugural address, where he takes responsibility for the Civil War on both the North and the South, you see. And so Churchill is isolating Hitler there, too. And then the same thing. We're not in the war. We are in communication with Churchill. Franklin Roosevelt, through Harry Hopkins and others, are in communication with Churchill and beginning to be helpful. But he says, the old world, and then a pause, and the new can join hands to rebuild the temples of man's freedom and man's honor. And that's Churchill rhetoric at its best.
1: And it's a year and a half, or a year and 3 months before Pearl Harbor. It's a year and three months before those hands are extended. And I go back now. I recorded this with Dr. Arnn 2 weeks ago, knowing that I would be replaying for you Winston Churchill's September 11, 1940 speech on the 25th anniversary of our 9/11 trauma. And I hope you're finding it inspiring and useful. 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I'll be right back with Dr. Arnn.
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0: Pennsylvania's ground zero for the midterm elections. Four critical U.S. House races will determine who controls Congress, conservatives, or the radical left. And Pennsylvania's governor race is the key. Trump-hating liberal Josh Shapiro versus Stacey Garrity, a conservative tax-fighting veteran patriot who earned the Bronze Star twice.
1: This is Stacey Garrity. 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Men and girls sports, abortion up to the moment of birth, no voter ID, sanctuary cities. 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
13: Welcome back, America. I'm Hugh Hewitt. It's a special edition of the Hillsdale Dialogue, one that Dr. Arnn and I recorded 2 weeks ago, knowing it would be playing on 9/11, the 25th anniversary of our national trauma and our national nightmare. And so we got a speech from a different 9/11, a Winston Churchill famous speech from September 11th, 1940, at the height of the Battle of Britain. And we're going through it methodically because it was a 15-minute speech. I resume that conversation with Dr. Larry Arnn, president of Hillsdale College. We have one more cut from this September 11th, 1940 speech. Let's play
14: this. This is a time for everyone to stand together and hold firm, as they are doing. I express my admiration for the exemplary manner in which all the air raid precaution services of London are being discharged, especially the fire brigades, whose work has been so heavy and also dangerous. All the world that is still free marvels at the composure and fortitude with which the citizens of London are facing and surmounting the great ordeal to which they are subjected, the end of which, or the severity of which, cannot yet be foreseen. It is a message of good cheer to our fighting forces on the seas, in the air, and in our waiting armies, in all their posts and stations, that we send them from this capital city. They know that they have behind them a people who will not flinch or weary of the struggle, hard and protracted as though it will be, but that we shall rather draw from the heart of suffering itself the means of inspiration and survival, and of a victory won not only for ourselves, but for all. A victory won not only for our own time, but for the long and better days that are to come.
13: So, Dr. Arne, he is connecting there every British citizen with their frontline troops, sailors, airmen, and army. He's actually knitting everyone into one effort. It's beautifully done.
15: Yeah, it's like if you, you know, read about ancient wars, right? Everybody is a soldier, because if the city is conquered, they will all be destroyed. And they face up to that, right? It's sometimes I'm fond of saying, basically, Britain in these months, right here, right now, they became like Sparta. They were, and you know, because I knew, they're dead now, but I met so many people who went through this, including my wife's parents, and they remembered it as the best days of their lives. They remember it as a high place, all this. And of course, in the middle of it, they couldn't know if they would survive. But look at this. This is, by the way, how a kid learns, right? Everywhere. This is how we live, how we find our best moments. I got to find the pen. Draw out from the heart of suffering itself the means of inspiration and survival. You know, if you think about the number of times that people have done that, think about the common reaction among any strong people to suffering. It should give everyone confidence about the future. I have two great guys in my psychology department, and I just hired a third, and I think they're just all tremendous people. And psychology is a very troubled discipline, because it's not wedded to the human soul and to freedom as a discipline. And my guys want to reinvent that. And I was talking to them the other day, and I said, yeah, in our core psychology course, we should read the very great psychologist Viktor Frankl, who in Man's Search for Meaning tells stories of his life in Auschwitz, which he survived by the skin of his teeth, and how he found inspiration in that. And Churchill is able to touch that chord in people, and the situation touches it, and they become as great a people in these months as any people has ever been.
13: That's why I'm glad we're playing it today, Dr. Arne. 9/11, 25 years ago, enormous suffering. Most Americans did not experience firsthand the what Manhattanites did, or people in the Beltway, and when the Capitol was on fire, or the Pentagon was on fire, it looked like the State Department had been hit. and a plane was missing, and George W. Bush is off to Barksdale and then Nebraska, and he says, take me back, I got to go back. And he stands on the ruins of the World Trade Center 4 or 5 days later. He addresses the country from the National Cathedral. We meet in the middle hour of our suffering. There is a lot of that in this. So I wanted to play it today. It just happens to turn out that it's providential. It turned out the same day that we got there in the book. But it is evocative of that moment, which a lot of our audience won't remember. Some of our audience. I'm back now. I'm not pre-recorded like I was with Dr. Arne 2 weeks ago when we taped the 9/11 show that is today. But I hope you're agreeing. When I say providential, I don't mean God willed it. Because I believe God is omniscient, omnipresent, and omnipowerful. However, free will is free will. So it's like having read the book, he knows the book. But I thought, and Dr. Arne agreed, that Winston Churchill's speech from 9/11/1940 would be an appropriate thing to play to conclude our Hillsdale dialogue for 9/11/2026. 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
13: Welcome back, America. I'm Hugh Hewitt. Dr. Arne and I taped this program 2 weeks ago, and I'll go back to it here in a second for the concluding remark. But it's all premised on the idea that either you remember 9/11 very well or you don't remember it at all. And another 9/11 in 1940, Winston Churchill spoke to his country. And nobody remembers that, who's alive. But a lot of people don't even remember 9/11. Back to my conversation with Dr. Arndt. If you're under 20, you're not going to remember that.
15: Yeah. Our freshman class was born in 2014. No.
13: Wow.
15: Six fewer. They were born in 2008. And Clark Judge, who's a great presidential speechwriter for Reagan, lives in town now, and he talks to the kids once in a while. And I was explaining to a friend of his who said, what a privilege that is for them. And I said, yeah, it is a privilege for them. And he said, well, Clark was actually there when Reagan, he helped to write the speech where Reagan said, Mr. Gorbachev, tear down this wall. And I said, you should know that, of course, that's 20 years before they were born. They don't, you know, they didn't live through that. You and I did, but they didn't. Well, that's one reason why it's good to read these speeches, right? Because we have to remember that, like, what happened in Britain, this chapter is a very good, and the next one, too, is a very good explanation of it, right? Everybody had to carry the load. Churchill speaking to, and therefore also for, the people. He kept explaining that it was a privilege to us to share the burden of the troops at the front. We're all in the war now. Well, society works that way, too. There are just people who have to carry the load, and the society won't work unless they do. And, you know, we fear in this time of peace and plenty and division, we fear that we've forgotten how to carry the load, and the nation is not what it was before. But I can tell you, I see that every day in my work, right? These kids, you know, they're smart and they're pampered in some ways compared to their forebears. But the truth is, they want to grow and they want to do a great job and they want to help to carry the load. And that's the reason my wife's family remembers these days as the best days of their lives.
13: If you had a leader like Churchill who gave speeches like this, it would be easy to remember it even if you lost loved ones along the way. We are out of time for this week's Hillsdale Dialogue. I remind everyone that all the prior ones about Winston Churchill's World War II memoirs, his World War I memoirs, his great, vast literary output, except for Marlborough, which we may or may not do down the road at some point, are all found at hughforhillsdale.com. They are in order. I'd start at the beginning at least of World War II and work your way up to this because you just don't end up here. It's because Churchill is who he is that he's able to give this speech. But in the meantime, everything Hillsdale at hillsdale.edu, all the dialogues at hughforhillsdale.com. Thank you, Adam. Thank you, Harley. Thank you, Generalissimo. We will talk to you all next week on the next Hugh Hewitt Show.
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19: With SRN News, I'm Ron Taylor. On Friday, Saudi Arabia shut down a major pipeline a day after it was attacked by drones, and Yemen's Iranian-backed Houthi rebels captured a strategic island at the southern entrance to the Red Sea, opening a new front in the Iran war. Bernie Bennett has details.
20: The Houthis made their biggest territorial gains in years along the Bab el-Mandab Strait, one of the world's key shipping lanes. This represents the ongoing threat to global energy security and international commerce posed by regional instability. Saudi Arabia said it had shut down the east-west pipeline after it was attacked the day before. The Saudi Ministry of Energy called the shutdown, quote, a precautionary measure. Under President Trump's foreign policy, rogue regimes and foreign militants faced clear, uncompromising deterrence, ensuring American energy interests in key global shipping lanes were forcefully protected. Bernie Bennett reporting.
19: You'll find more details at srnnews.com. This is SRN News.
21: 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Larry Elder explains that we're in good shape.
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28: 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My motto on most of my shows. 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The amount of chemicals companies have been putting into our food for the last 30 years. Why? They want it to last longer on the shelves. Well, I have to thank President Trump, Secretary Kennedy, and Dr. Oz. They went to war with putting chemicals in our food in America. Lately, General Mills, no more dyes in the General Mills cereals. Kellogg's, no more chemicals in our cereals. My favorite, M&M's. Starting in August, all the M&M's that go to Amazon have no more chemicals in their M&M's, but the ones that go to supermarkets do. What is the truth? No chemicals in our food. I want Americans to live longer. 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I'm John Catsimatidis, and that's the Cat's Corner.
29: This is Albert Moeller for townhall.com. The morning of September 11, 2001 was stunningly beautiful. It was a promising day as it started, and yet it would end as a day of horror that would be indelibly etched into the American psyche. Those beautiful skies carried mass murder and terror. Through those skies flew airliners turned into massive bombs, carrying human passengers who were exploded into dust. The sight of the airliners flown into the twin towers of the World Trade Center, smoke rising from the Pentagon, and then the towers burning and twisting and falling. All of it was shown on television screens over and over again. Americans were shocked and declared that the world would never look the same again. The 25th anniversary of 9/11 demands serious moral reflection. Sadly, the anniversary also underlines massive questions about America's role in the world, about the war on terror, and about the stark moral realities of our times. We know this. We need to pray. May God bless, guide, and protect the United States of America.
0: This November, I'm going to be joining a very special group of women at Mar-a-Lago for the inaugural Ladies Leadership Luncheon with Salem Media. 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Again, that's Ladies Leadership Luncheon with me, Laura Trump, Friday, November 13th. Come meet me and other like-minded women Friday, November 13th at the iconic Mar-a-Lago Club.
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6: 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Welcome to the program. No victocrats allowed because we've got a country to save. 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
31: 888-971-SAGE, 888-971-7243. I am Larry Elder. We are Salem News Channel on this 25th anniversary of 9/11. We talked yesterday about this term called the West Bank, which is the term that started to be used in 1950 when Jordan took over that area. The proper term is Judea and Samaria. It's mentioned in the Bible, Judea and Samaria. 3,000-year connection of Jews to this part of the of Israel. And Democrats are big on land acknowledgments, acknowledging people that occupied or lived in a land before others did. If for some reason Jews living there building homes are called settlers. This is a spokesperson named Doran Spielman for the Prime Minister's office in the Israeli Defense Force. And he's squaring off against Piers Morgan, who routinely refers to Jews living there as settlers encroaching on Palestinian territory. Number 48.
32: Well, you've said the word settlers about 15 times. Do you acknowledge that these are men, women, children, people going to work, people with jobs, plumbers, lawyers, doctors?
33: I acknowledge they're taking land from Palestinians.
32: The irony is illegal. Lies at the very... Hold on, Pierce. The irony lies at the very basis of their settlers, like they came out of the middle of nowhere. Let me remind you, Pierce, that the Jewish people have a greater legal, historical, and spiritual connection to this land than probably any other
33: people taking Palestinian homes
32: on earth. And you just spoke about Charlie Kirk, who said the exact same thing. And what I understand
33: Charlie Kirk
32: what you're
33: is irrelevant
32: is
33: to this debate, honestly.
32: Homes.
33: Charlie Kirk's
32: Jews
33: not here to talk about this, right?
32: 1,100 homes. These Jews with long noses and, you know, are coming into 1,100 homes. Look, they're settlers. They're no longer people. They're settlers. Listen, I think you should back up and understand these are Israelis who want to live in their biblical ancestral homes.
33: Well, they're taking Palestinian homes.
32: Agreed to a state in 1948.
33: They are stealing Palestinian homes illegally.
32: We agreed to have an Israel without our biblical homeland, even though originally it was supposed to be part of it by Britain and, of course, by the Balfour Declaration. And in 1967, as you and I know, and you can try to debate this, Israel was attacked by three countries, and in defense, we received this territory from an illegal occupier, not called Palestine, called Jordan. Jordan received it from the occupier of Britain, who received it from the occupier of the Ottomans, who go back to the Mamluks, who go back to the Jews. You know who's not on that list of occupiers ever? Palestinians.
31: Debbie Wasserman Schultz is running in a redesigned district where most of the largest group of people living in this district are black. She ran against around four other black Democrats, and she beat them. She's talking to Roland Martin, a hardcore black lefty, whom, by the way, I debated in 2016 before the election, and tells her that white Democrats don't have the interests of black people. Was he referring to Debbie Wasserman Schultz? Number 40.
3: Billions of dollars that are spent every election cycle, and how, frankly, black analysts, black pollsters, black advisors, black campaign managers are often left out when it comes to black-owned media as well. I've said this, and when you look at the various structures, DNC, DCCC, DSCC, you got Latinos right now complaining to Governor Andy Beshear. Are they going to invest in the race of Gina Hinojosa in Texas? You've got folks on the Senate side because they've not made any investment in Scott Colomb's race in Mississippi. You've got Representative Angie Nixon saying, hey, are Democrats going to make the investment in her race there in Florida? The issue that I've often lamented is that, frankly, white Democrats want black folks to be sharecroppers in the party and not reap the economic benefits. And too often, we keep hearing lip service come from leadership when it comes to why this hasn't changed.
8: Well, money talks and walks, plain and simple. I know the commitments that I've made. I made them as a national chair. I made them and met them in my own campaigns. Everything you talked about, using black consultants, advertising on black television, on radio, making sure that I, you know, hire, which I always have, black staff. You know my former chief of 20 years, Tracy Pugh. This is something that isn't window dressing for me, and it can't be window dressing for the Democratic Party. We always have to be striving to do better. I think that there has been progress. There's also been regression. And in this moment of the challenge from the Supreme Court, the horrific decision on the from Calais, and the massive assault on DEI, and ensuring diversity, equity, and inclusion is not pulled away, but is enhanced. That's part of why we need to make sure that we win the majority so that we can start reversing some of the insanity, focus on making life more affordable, which is the top of everybody's list, stop Trump from dismantling our democracy, and stop his corruption where he's lining his pockets. We need to focus on lining the pockets of people who need to be able to make ends meet, and that's what I'll fight for every single day.
31: Okay, and I notice these two lefties, of course, completely ignoring the 800-pound elephant in the room. We need DEI. You don't need DEI. You need to make sure that people are qualified. How do you do that? Make sure they get a decent education. This is a party that opposes school choice. By the way, school choice was expanded dramatically in the big, beautiful bill that every single Democrat voted against. Neither one of them said one word about the impact on black employment because of the influx of illegal aliens in this country. I mentioned this before. The Civil Rights Commission did a big study. All of them agreed, the liberals, the moderates, and the conservatives, that the number one demographic that's most harmed by illegal aliens are unskilled black and brown workers living in the inner city. And that there are a million fewer blacks working than would otherwise be the case but for illegal immigration. And this is before the influx of 15, 20 million illegal aliens under the Biden administration. They said not one word about that. Not one word, of course, about the number one domestic problem facing America in general and blacks in particular, the large number of children who enter the world without a father in the home married to the mother. He was talking about need to hire more black consultants, put more money in black media for elections. We need DEI, she said. As if any of this nonsense is going to advance the interests of black people. Mid-60s, Lyndon Johnson launches a so-called war on poverty. 25% of black kids at that time enter the world without a father in the home married to the mother. The number now is almost three times that. I've said this a million times. I will say it again. Why? Because we've incentivized women to marry the government and incentivize men to abandon their financial and moral responsibility. Did these two lefties, one black, one Jewish, say one word about any of this? No. The issue is social justice. Donald Trump's a bad guy. Donald Trump is dismantling our democracy. Whatever that... What the hell does that even mean? Was he burning the Constitution? We're not looking? Dynamiting the Supreme Court when we're not looking? What does that even mean? Democracy is on the ballot. Have either of them said one word about the influx of people whose values are inconsistent with ours? Now, right now, somewhere a stranger is buying a list. 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
31: 888-971-SAGE, 888-971-7243. I am Larry Elder. We are Salem News Channel. So last night at the midterm GOP convention, J.D. Vance is speaking, number 51.
17: So what the people at home missed is that we just had a protest for interrupting us and waving the Mexican flag. Well, my friend, if you love Mexico so much, get your over there. I'll buy you a coffee.
31: And he said, I will buy you a ticket. Here's more from J.D. Vance, number 50.
18: I got to tell you, a very personal and important thing to me is a few weeks back, one of the most amazing honors I've had as vice president is I got to visit the steel mill where my grandfather worked for 40 years in my hometown of Middletown, Ohio. And standing on that floor, I thought about my papaw, that's what I called him, and the 40 years he spent there as a union welder. I thought about what he wanted out of this country, out of his government. He wanted happy, healthy families. He wanted low taxes. He wanted a government that would look out for him and make sure his people had good jobs so long as they were willing to work hard and play by the rules. Simple stuff. Easy stuff. Common sense, good government stuff. And despite everything that's changed since he died, the things he wanted are the things that I want. And I think the things that every American patriot wants for our country. We want it for ourselves. We want it for our families. We want it for our children. We want it for our fellow Americans. But right after that visit, something interesting happened. The man the Democrats are running for Senate in the great state of Michigan, his name is Abdul El-Sayed. He saw me describing what a decent man, and my papaw was genuinely a decent and good man. He saw me talking about my papaw and his work and his history and what he loved and what he cared about. And you know what old Abdul did? He asked mockingly whether I'd be willing to bring Usha back in time to meet papaw. And this is what he thinks of my grandfather, a man I loved and who loved his family unconditionally. Abdul looks at him, sees the color of his skin, sees his background, and decides that he could never have loved my wife. Now, the shocking thing is that Abdul himself was raised by his own white step-grandparents. He knows exactly that kind of bond and what it looks like in a family. And he chose anyway to say that a man like my grandfather couldn't have loved from the bottom of his heart someone who looks like Usha. Well, thanks be to God that my papaw was a better man than Abdul El-Sayed, because I guarantee you he'd love my family every bit as much. But, look, I'm not just here to defend the honor of my papaw. I'm here to tell you this is who the Democrats are now, my friends. They're not just the party of little higher taxes, maybe some dumb regulations. They're not the party of FDR or JFK. Hell, they're not even the party of Bill Clinton anymore. The Democrats are the party of hatred. They're the party that despises America and the people who built it. They're the party that can find sympathy for the terrorists who perpetrated 9/11, but they say that people with names like James Vance are incapable of loving people with names like Usha, and they couldn't be more wrong.
31: Speaking of Abdul El Sayed, Mike Rogers also spoke there. That's his opponent, number 45.
0: He's a con man. I'm a law man. He wants to apologize for America. I want to defend America. He wants to represent Palestine. I want to represent Michigan. And when the radical Islamic terrorists threaten Americans, we don't need a senator searching for excuses. We need a senator hunting them. September 11th isn't something that we deserved, no matter what Abdul's buddies say. And thousands of courageous American men and women put on the uniform and went into harm's way to make sure that could never happen again. We owe them a country that knows that our values are worth preserving and that our way of life is worth defending.
31: Back to J.D. Vance, number 52.
18: So I'm asking you, my fellow Republicans, to remember that this November is so much more than red team versus blue team. It's so much more than having good politicians in Washington. It's about sending a message to the Democratic Party that if you send your crazies, we're going to send you packing. It's about fighting for our fellow citizens, for their dreams, and for the inheritance of a great nation that all of us are going to leave behind. So I've got to ask my fellow Republicans, are we ready to do what we need to do in November? Every American, whether they've been here for 10 years or 10 minutes, deserves the sacred inheritance of the United States of America. Ladies and gentlemen, this November, let's give it to them. Let's fight for our people. Let's send the Democrats packing. And let's never forget that America belongs to those who love it, not those who hate it. God bless you, and thank you for having me.
31: Was that his opening for 2028? Adam Carolla, who used to have a show with Jimmy Kimmel, he's got a very successful podcast, and he calls himself a centrist, spoke last night at the convention, number 53.
1: Thank you. Appreciate you. Trump just grabbed all those guys backstage and took them back to Washington to finish building his ballroom. All right, I'd like to start tonight with a land acknowledgement. This is the greatest land in the history of mankind. And if that bothers you, you, your communist and hippie buddies should get the hell off it. So I was at the Hoover Dam a couple of months ago, and it's amazing what we used to be able to build in this country. The Hoover Dam was built in 5 years. 1931 to 1936. It's incredible what this country used to be able to do. And so I took a picture of the plaque and I tweeted it out. And I just said, we built the Hoover Dam in 5 years. Can you believe it? And somebody tweeted back to me, could you imagine how long it would take to build the Golden Gate Bridge today in Gavin Newsom's
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1: 888-971-SAGE, 888-971-7243. I'm Larry Elder. We are Salem News Channel. Jennifer is in Ronan, Montana. Jennifer, you're on the Larry Elder Show. Thank you so much for calling.
2: Hi. I just want to say a couple things to you. First of all, I was there at that game when you threw that ball out. Ah. I was a kid, but I remember that.
1: Remember that strike? And, right over the plate.
2: It was right over the plate. That's been a lot of years.
1: Wow, wow.
2: I was just a youngin', but I remember that. Some of my good memories is of.
1: And now you live in Montana.
2: And now I live in Montana. Brought my mom up here a few years ago.
1: Nice.
2: Get out of the noise of L.A. I was in the unincorporated area of Los Angeles.
1: Mm-hmm.
2: So I was not too far out of L.A., and it's a shame what has happened
1: there.
2: Hopefully a lot more people will keep standing up and eyes will be opened. The other thing I wanted to share with you is, and I'm sure you've probably shared this on your show, because I think we think a lot alike, that all things are on the table now. Everything's acceptable to the Dems, and it's really needs to be an eye-opening thing. People need to open their ears and hear what they're really saying.
1: Right.
2: If they tell you who they are, believe them.
1: Mm-hmm.
2: I mean, lying, cheating, stealing, all of that used to be kind of sneaky before. And now they've gone right up to murder, you know, and it's okay.
1: Yeah, and a large percentage of them are happy that the CEO of that healthcare company was murdered. And I think I saw a poll that said 25 or 30% of Democrats wish the would-be assassin in Butler, Pennsylvania had not been a would-be assassin but had been an actual assassin. That's just sick.
2: It is. Like, that's going to fix the problem if you eliminate the president like that. And how can you root for anybody's demise like that?

0: unless it's Satan himself, then I'm okay with that. And the last thing I just wanted to share with you, like I said, I've known who you are for 50 years. And I appreciate your integrity, and I appreciate the things you're doing, speaking truth and bringing light with such control and calmness and facts.
1: Well, Jennifer, again, thank you very much for calling. I've always said a fact to a toe-tag liberal is like kryptonite to Superman. And then somebody said, well, Superman's a good guy. I said, okay, a fact to a toe-tag liberal is like daylight to a vampire. How's that? Jennifer, thank you so much for the kind words. That was so sweet. I really do appreciate that. Now, let's get back to the convention, because one of the other person who very well might run for president is Ted Cruz. Also, even though Marco Rubio has publicly said if J.D. Vance decides to run for president, he will not run. But, you know, things change, so who knows. But this is Ted Cruz, number 43.
2: And we are witnessing a new and dangerous red-green alliance. Communists and Islamists coming together and sweeping over the Democrat Party. They are united because they share the same enemies. They hate Christians. They hate Jews. They hate capitalism. They hate the Constitution, and they hate America. It gives me no pleasure to say this. For me and my family, communism is not abstract or theoretical. My family has bled and has been imprisoned and tortured by communists in Cuba. That's what communists do. From the frozen gulags of the Soviet Union to Chairman Mao's driving nails through the eyes of Christians. From the killing fields of Cambodia to the starvation and misery of North Korea and Venezuela and Nicaragua and Cuba. And Islamism, likewise, produces murder and oppression. From the forced wearing of hijabs to the stoning of rape victims, from the systematic murder of homosexuals to honor killings and the barbarism of October 7th and 9/11.
1: Notice he's used the term Islamism and Islamists. Recall what I said yesterday about Ayaan Hirsi Ali, and she talked about people that talk about radical Islam as opposed to people who believe in the religion itself. A far large percentage of American Muslims support Hamas. Again, if the Quran has been dictated by Allah through Muhammad, who supposedly was illiterate, how do you reform the actual word of God in the silence of so many people who are Muslims about the reckless statements made by imams is very disturbing. I'm Larry Elder.
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1: 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The Uprising, from Focus Features and the acclaimed director of Captain Phillips and Jason Bourne, starring Andrew Garfield. Rated R, under 17, is not admitted without a parent. 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Only in theaters, now playing. You do not want to miss The Uprising. 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
4: Contests are open to legal residents of the continental United States 18 years of age or older unless otherwise specified, except employees, their parent, affiliate, subsidiary, or successor companies, advertising and promotion agencies, contest prize suppliers, participating advertisers, sponsors, and immediate family members of anyone so employed. Contest entries must include entrant's name, address, and daytime and evening telephone numbers. When individual contests require, birth date will also have to be included. One winner per household. Listeners can only win one contest, including but not limited to phone-in, email, internet, or postal entry once every 60 days. In the event of contest requiring telephone or fax entries, sponsors are not responsible for the inability of caller to complete the call within specified time, whether due to telephone equipment malfunctions, disconnections, busy lines, or other circumstances. Only calls to the designated telephone number will be eligible to win. In the event of contests requiring mail entries, postal or electronic, its sponsors are not responsible for the timeliness of delivery or electronic malfunctions that may affect the delivery or content of the entry. Neither are they responsible for misdirected, illegible, postage due, or lost mail. Decision of the judges is final. All participants agree to be bound by these rules. Void where prohibited by law. All federal, state, and local laws and regulations apply. Prizes are specified within individual contest rules. Prizes are non-transferable and non-exchangeable. No substitution or cash equivalent will be made. Reserves the right to substitute a prize of equal or greater value if the awarded prize is unavailable for any reason. Winners agree to come by the station to provide proof of age and identity, photo identification a must, and to execute an affidavit of eligibility, indemnification, and release within 30 days of winning. Prizes can be mailed so long as winner completes a mail release form and also provides a copy of photo identification. Failure to comply will result in forfeiture of prize. Unclaimed prizes will not be awarded. All federal, state, and local laws and regulations apply. All federal, state, and local taxes are the sole responsibility of the winner. Participation constitutes permission without any further obligation to the contest winner to use winner's name, voice, address, and likeness for promotional purposes. Additional rules or eligibility requirements may be announced on air, provided on the website, or may be attained by sending a self-addressed stamped envelope with the identity of the contest inquiry to 6400 North Beltline Road, Suite 110, Irving, Texas, 75063.
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1: 888-971, SAGE, 888-971-7243. I am Larry Elder. We are Salem News Channel. Todd is in Tampa, Florida. Todd, you're on the Larry Elder Show. Thank you so much for calling.
7: Larry, let's get down to business. 60 seconds. I'm the head of the Trump train from 2010. Just want to tell you I love you, man. And I just want to say this. The midterm convention is tremendous. Donald, here's what we're mad about. We're mad that you said that to the victor go the spoils. Okay? Today's 9/11. We had 3,000 Americans die. I was born in the Bronx. I grew up with blacks. By the way, all you fake Democrats, you and Stephen A. Smith, you hate blacks because Donald has shut down the border, and so illegals aren't coming in and taking your job. Mm-hmm. Okay? So don't give me this DEI nonsense. Debbie Wasserman Schultz, you're a socialist. And Bernie Sanders used to say, we hate millionaires and billionaires. But now, Bernie, you never had a job, and you're a millionaire. Now you hate billionaires. You're a fraud. Okay?
1: He's a multimillionaire. He's not just a millionaire. He's a
7: multimillionaire. Exactly. And three houses. Yeah. Donald, take the freaking oil and drop some bombs on Iran. And you want to see everyone run to the polls? That's what we'll do because they attacked us on 9/11 and killed 3,000 of us in New York. And they've been killing us ever since. And by the way, you know, Larry, I met you. You were with Sebastian Gorka and my main man, Charlie Kirk. And let me tell the American people, and you guys were busy in Sarasota. Larry, in Sarasota, and Charlie wasn't married. Erica was there, but he wasn't married then. And I walked up. You guys were busy talking to people, and I walked up to Charlie, and I walked up to Charlie. You know, so Charlie's like 6'2", 6'4". And I said, Charlie, and I had a suit on. I said, Charlie, I said, man, I really appreciate you, man. And I said, Charlie, I have a family member who's a Democrat. And, you know, Charlie, he stepped back with his T-shirt and his jacket on. He said, I'm sorry to hear that. I said, me too, Charlie. And I said, Charlie, I looked him dead in the eye, Larry. And I said, Charlie, I'm a lay person. But I said, I've done more for Jesus, because only Jesus can beat these people. You understand, Jesus beat these people. I put Donald Trump, who never ran for dog catcher, and I put him in the White House. And Larry, I can answer any question, past, present, or future, about Donald Trump and or the election or anything that you want to ask me. I could answer it, and it'll be right on the money. Okay, but what I'm saying is I said to Charlie, I've done more for Jesus and more for Donald Trump in America, because I'm a layperson, but this is my calling to stand up for Jesus. I'd be a football coach in the NFL if it wasn't for this, Larry.
1: Todd, before you go, give me your thoughts on the midterm. Do we retain control of the House, retain control of the Senate?
7: We retain control if the American people will listen to this. Okay, these Democrats hate you. They hate you in New York. They hate you in Michigan. They'll run you over and have a cocktail. And for Jesus, even if you don't go to church, you're going to get out there like we did for Donald in 2024. For Charlie, we're going to get out there for your kids, for your grandma, for your grandpa. And I'm proud of the blacks. I grew up with blacks in the Bronx, Larry. I'm proud of 20% of the African Americans and 20% of the Latinos who want to keep their casa and keep their familia. And we're going to win in a landslide. God bless you, Larry. Love you more than you love me, man. You're the man. Peace.
1: God bless you. Peace. Wow. Mic drop. Todd from Tampa, Florida. Todd, don't be a stranger. Speaking of the man, 4547, he spoke at the National Medal of Honor Museum, number 57.
8: I'm thrilled to be here at the National Medal of Honor Museum. It's got a great reputation already all over the world, but it's very special for all of us, but it's very special for me to be here. It's an American treasure devoted to the best and bravest warriors of our country. And frankly, it's really the best they've ever produced. The 3,536 recipients of the Congressional Medal of Honor, and as you probably heard, we have a few more coming your way. Very brave people.
1: J.B. Pritzker, the governor of Illinois, says Donald Trump has dementia. Does this man sound like he has dementia, number 58?
8: Those honored in this museum did more than answer the call. They stormed into hellfire and crushed America's enemies. They had bravery like few people could even think of having. They carried the wounded out of battle in their own backs. They carried them back and forth. I have stories that, as I had the honor of giving out a lot of Medal of Honors, and some of the stories, I'm reading them. I like to be a little prepared, so I'd study it a little bit before I went up there and discussed it. And I said, boy, these people are brave. But they gave their bodies as shields for their brothers in arms. They stood in the way of bullets purposely, just standing just like this and taking bullets. And it's amazing. These are amazing. I see why Charlotte's so committed to it, because it's just, you just don't meet people like this. They stood tall when their country needed heroes, and we will remember them all for what they did. That's all the people in this room and all of those great Medal of Honor winners that are no longer with us. With this museum and a new monument in Washington, D.C., America will never, ever forget what they did. And what they risked and how much they risked, what they've meant to their families and what they've meant to our country.
1: Speaking of one who's no longer with us, number 59.
8: The bill creating this beautiful new monument is named for one of the most beloved Medal of Honor recipients, the late, great Woody Williams. When he died, Woody was the last surviving recipient from World War II, one of the most dangerous jobs of war, and that's operating a flamethrower. They say it's one of the most dangerous jobs, very dangerous for the people on the other end too, I can tell you. But it's I'm gonna have to ask somebody why, but they say it's like an unbelievably important, unbelievably dangerous. In the battle of Iwo Jima, he carved a path to American victory, literally carved a path so soldiers could get in and win. Through a deadly gauntlet of enemy strongholds, back and forth he went. He just kept going back and forth. They said, Woody, take it easy. No, I can't. I have to clear the path. And one machine gun nest after another, he knocked out. And he did it for hours and hours. People said they've never seen anything quite like it. Out of the 300 flamethrower operators, you had 300 flamethrower operators on Iwo Jima, they had a casualty rate of substantially over 90%. So, like I said, it's dangerous.
1: We come back. Donald Trump Jr. spoke. 888-971-SAGE. Do not leave town.
9: Midterms are almost here, and Republicans could be in deep trouble. Polls show Democrats leading in key races. Tonight, Rob Finnerty on Newsmax reveals the growing threat from the DSA and the radical left. With less than 60 days to go, Finnerty says it's time for the GOP to hit the panic button. The House may go, and control of the Senate is up for grabs. Gas prices, mortgage rates, health care, and out-of-control national debt. Americans are angry, and the progressive left wants total control of Congress. Tallarico, El Sayed, AOC, Bernie Sanders. Finnerty reveals President Trump's secret plan to fight back and what you can do to help him. Don't miss Finnerty tonight at 8 p.m. Eastern on Newsmax. 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

0: 888 971 SAGE, 888 971 7243. I am Larry Elder, Salem News Channel. The big beautiful bill. No tax on tips. No tax on overtime. No tax on Social Security for certain seniors. These are things that don't benefit millionaires and billionaires. As Donald Trump Jr. pointed out, number 60.
1: Just so we're clear, these tax cuts don't benefit billionaires. CEOs don't get paid extra for overtime, and they certainly don't work for tips. These tax cuts help normal, everyday, working Americans who need and deserve to keep more of their paychecks. The waitress who's on her feet all day and relies on tip income to make ends meet. The nurse who takes extra of shifts to save for her child's education costs. The senior citizen on a fixed income who's worried about outliving her savings. Every single Democrat voted against these tax cuts. Yeah, every single one of them. And in doing so, they declared war on the working people of America.
0: Marco Rubio, as I said earlier, said he was not going to run for president if J.D. Vance runs. Marco Rubio also spoke, number 47.
2: The question was in English. What is our message? Our message is what we've been saying all along. You know, we have a national security strategy. I helped write it. And it talks about how the Western Hemisphere is a priority for this administration. Not a rhetorical priority, not a symbolic priority, not a ceremonial priority, a real priority. That's why I've traveled extensively in the region. That's why we've received visitors from the region. And that's why we're here today. Because geography is real. The things that happen in this hemisphere directly impact us. We're not doing anybody a favor here. Us getting involved in the region is not a favor. It is essential to our own security, to our own prosperity, to our own well-being in the United States of America. And this administration is committed to this. And there'll be more. If people talk about the Shield of the Americas, I'm very proud of it. There's going to be more initiatives like that in multiple realms where we can work together. But for this administration, this hemisphere is a priority, and you will continue to see it demonstrated over and over and over again.
0: That was last night in Dallas. I was at the Department of State in D.C. And by the way, Adam Carolla spoke on the first night of this midterm convention in Dallas, not the second night. Ladies and gentlemen, fellow Eldorados, I want you all to have a very safe and enjoyable weekend, and I will see you here on Monday. Make sure you're on time. I will be checking attendance. God bless.
3: What can I say? Mamba out. Across America.
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8: With SRN News, I'm Ron Taylor. On Friday, Saudi Arabia shut down a major pipeline a day after it was attacked by drones, and Yemen's Iranian-backed Houthi rebels captured a strategic island at the southern entrance to the Red Sea, all opening a new front in the Iran war. Bernie Bennett has details.
9: The Houthis made their biggest territorial gains in years along the Bab el-Mandab Strait, one of the world's key shipping lanes. This represents the ongoing threat to global energy security and international commerce posed by regional instability. Saudi Arabia said it had shut down the east-west pipeline after it was attacked the day before. The Saudi Ministry of Energy called the shutdown, quote, a precautionary measure. Under President Trump's foreign policy, rogue regimes and foreign militants faced clear, uncompromising deterrence, ensuring American energy interests and key global shipping lanes were forcefully protected. Bernie Bennett reporting.
8: This is SRN News.
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10: 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The Answer.
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25: It's hard to believe it's been 25 years since that massive terrorist attack that changed our country forever, changed our world. It's interesting to me to see small incremental changes just beginning to occur 25 years later. After 9/11, you never dreamed that you could send people to a trip and walk to the gate with them again. We used to do that. That was a grand American tradition. You know, families would take loved ones to the gate of a departing flight, give them a big hug and a kiss goodbye, and they'd walk down that jet bridge and get on the plane. Well, not after 9/11. Couldn't do that. I mean, my goodness, now you do everything but have to give a blood sample to get on an airplane. Well, the Transportation Security Administration, TSA, has changed its policy, and they're going to start allowing eligible TSA pre-check members without a boarding pass or a ticket to go through security and enter the gate, reviving that great American tradition. Now, you got to be a member of the TSA, you know, pre-check community, which means you got to submit to an interview and give them all kinds of personal information. A lot of people aren't going to want to do that, but hey, if you do, you do, and that's okay. It's a free country. But it feels like sort of a creeping back to the way things were prior to 9/11 with something like air travel. A lot of people despise what we have to go through to get on an airplane because of what those monsters did to us 25 years ago today. And on balance, I mean, I think it has to be done. In retrospect, it's probably the right thing to do. How many people still sneak by? I mean, I think they confiscate weapons and contraband by the boatload every single day. So look, our world changed when New York and Washington, D.C. went under attack 25 years ago today, when that plane crashed in Pennsylvania because of those brave passengers who overtook those cowardly, dastardly, evil monsters. I often think about the way we react today to bad guys and how many people seem to gravitate to bad guys these days. Nobody gravitated to Al-Qaeda and the terrorism of September 11, 2001. I mean, if it was very, very rare, few and far between. Of course, we didn't have the influx of social media that we have now. That's probably emboldening a lot of people. But today, Charlie Kirk's assassin, oh yeah, let's celebrate murdering Charlie. Luigi Mangione assassinating a healthcare executive, yeah, let's celebrate him. Hamas, oh, they're not so bad. They're just persecuted. They're misunderstood. So many people on the left today instinctively and immediately gravitate towards the evildoers. They support the bad guys. And the fact of the matter is, we didn't used to do that. And the only thing I can think of that has changed has been the preponderance of people on social media. That may be it. I mean, why do you think it has changed? You know as well as I do that this same crowd marching around celebrating terrorism today would be defending the hijackers of 9/11. You know it. You know instinctively. In your heart of hearts, they'd be out there holding up signs saying that they're the bad guy, the good guys, and we're the bad guys. You know there'd be rallies, just like there were rallies in New York after October 7th in Israel, celebrating what those monsters did, supporting the mutilation, the rape, the horrors of October 7th to all those people, men, women, and children in Israel. You know they'd be celebrating the hijackers of September 11th. So what changed? Social media. We didn't have social media 25 years ago. We didn't have iPhones 25 years ago. We weren't even texting me. In fact, I had a really fascinating conversation with Joey Hudson, who filled in for me this week as I moved. It was a big week. I had a lot going on. I had a couple of days where I was moving from one home to another. I had a couple of some tests done. I had a cardio test, a cardiovascular test, and one of those dyes with the contrast and all that. They're trying to be on top of some plaque issues I might have in arteries. Went to the dentist. I had a lot to do this week. And then, of course, yesterday we had our Charlie Kirk tribute show. So thanks to Joey for filling in. And I want to share with you again, if you missed my conversation with Joey, I want to play it again for you a little bit later this hour so you can hear how Joey pointed out we didn't have phones then, smartphones, but we had pagers. And Joey reminded me we used to text each other back in the day, 25 years ago today, on a pager. I forgot all about that. But I'll never forget what it felt like, what it sounded like when I was on the 18th floor of the Empire State Building with Eric Hansen, who's been with me this whole time. Eric was still pushing all the buttons and making sure that the show runs the way it's supposed to work. Here we were, 25 years ago, almost to the minute of September 11th, 2001, on the 18th floor, suite 1818 of the Empire State Building at 350 Fifth Avenue in New York City.
0: We can likely see it if we were to look out our windows from our studios in the Empire State Building. And I will tell you on a personal note that our families are terrified. My wife just wants me to come home. I'm sure the families of Ron Mitchell and Eric Hansen and all of us here on the staff of the Mike Gallagher Show would just as soon be out of this building, because you don't know what else is going to happen. New York City might be under attack right now by some kind of an army of terrorists. Let's just hope it's limited to these two planes. And I cannot believe what kind of devastation and destruction has gone on for the people who would have undoubtedly already been at work, many of them, at the World Trade Center.
25: Wow. 25 years ago, almost to the minute, in the Empire State Building. Where were you that morning? What do you think of these changes? What do you think of TSA letting people walk to the gate now? To say goodbye to a loved one. What do you think of what we have to do regularly to get on a plane? Do you resent it? Are you, are you offended every time you get patted down, have to take your shoes off, take your liquids out and the laptops and all the crap we got to go through? And what do you think is the reason that people so freely and willingly and openly embrace hostile actors to the United States? What has changed? Again, we didn't do this 25 years ago. They were the bad guys. We're the good guys. It was us against them. And everything changed in New York City. For weeks and weeks, people weren't honking horns at each other. People weren't arguing with each other. We were unified. Can we ever get there again? Are we ever going to get there again? 1-800-655-MIKE. 15 past the hour. We're in the Relief Factor studios. We're going to take you to Washington, D.C., where President Trump is speaking at the Pentagon. We'll hear some of President Trump's comments on this 9/11 commemoration, 25 years after the fact. I want to have you join us front and center. It's great to be back after a few days off and after our Charlie Kirk special yesterday. Step up and join us. Some tough questions today. Maybe you've got some answers. What changed that allows people to openly and enthusiastically support evildoers in 2026 America? Something we never dreamed of doing 25 years ago today. Give me your thoughts on all of it. Great to have you here. I hope you join us. Call or text 800-655-MIKE, 800-655-6453.
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1: What a perfect song. Keep it going, Eric. What a perfect bumper song. We are family. It does feel like we're family, doesn't it? Just feels like we're in this together. Good times, bad times, highs, lows. Keep it going, Eric. It feels like, you know, because many of you have been with me for 25 years. Many of you have been with me since 2001. A lot of people started listening to the Mike Gallagher Show 25 years ago today. And I've had people today call the show and email and send me some text messages. 800-655-MIKE. Here's a text from the upstate of South Carolina. Mike, that was the day I began listening to you, and I've been a faithful fan ever since. That's Julie in Traveler's Rest. Thank you, Julie. And it just, Eric Hansen, been with me 25 years. Joey Hutchin, been in my life, Joey and Peg, nearly 40 years. And families suffer together. We've just got to get through all this together. And what has changed? I mean, here's North Carolina. Mike, two things I can think of for the reason that the change that you're so accurately pointing out. One is a biased media. The biased media we have, and the second is the indoctrination in our education system. And that, to me, is a big part of it as well. Social media is a part of it. But the way kids are indoctrinated by leftists, that has a huge role to play, I think, in the way so many Americans are willing to embrace evil. Look, you support Hamas, that's evil. You're being evil. You support Luigi Mangione, that's an act of evil. You support Charlie Kirk's killer, you're being evil. We didn't do that 25 years ago. What changed? 800-655-MIKE. I want to tell you quickly about the wonderful, wonderful process that you could have with Chapter, one of our great sponsors. Enrolling in Medicare is one of the most confusing and complicated processes imaginable. A look for my, and when I enrolled in Medicare prior to getting there, the government in its infinite wisdom tried to hit me with late enrollment penalties before I'd even turned 65. There was a glitch, obviously. 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I turned to Chapter. 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Call 25 Medicare today. Diana is in Texas. That's where we'll begin. Diana, welcome to the Mike Gallagher Show. How are you?
2: Thank you, Mike. Yeah, I'm doing well. Appreciate Good. You taking my call.
1: You bet. You bet. Tell me what you think has changed. First of all, do you agree with me that if 9/11 happened today, there would be people marching around supporting the terrorists?
2: Yeah, I could see that happening with all the other bizarre things that have been happening in the last 10 years or so. Yeah. For sure. And my point was what you already made about the colleges and universities that have been given so much foreign money to push all these weird ideologies and, you know, to downplay, whether it's the Islamic jihadi ideology or just other, you know, socialism, Marxism, all that. All those kind of ideals. So
1: absolutely.
2: Yeah,
1: absolutely.
2: But I just think social media for sure has influenced people. With that herd mentality.
1: It's just a huge part of it. I mean, and I think the indoctrination kind of goes hand in hand with social media. People feel they feel emboldened to be able to stand up and embrace evil without any fear of repercussions. You know, there's no consequences. Right?
2: Yeah, I agree. Yeah, look at when they were burning down cities during the COVID There weren't a lot of consequences to those people.
1: Nope.
2: Most of them didn't even go to jail.
1: George Floyd. I mean, George Floyd, after he died, horrible things happened. What kind of consequences? And there would have been consequences if people marched around with picket signs supporting the hijackers. It would have been unthinkable. That's not something that could have occurred. Do you know in that same city, fast forward decades after September 11th, and think about this, they were ripping down flyers of the missing hostages taken by Hamas in Israel. And they didn't care. You saw all those videos marching around, boldly acting like Hamas is the good guy and the victims of the Hamas massacre are the bad guys because they're Israelis. And that would have never happened 25 years ago. And tragically, again, that happened in the same city that was profoundly impacted by 9/11. 800-655-MIKE. How different were things 25 years ago? I had a riveting conversation with my dear, dear friend and our guest host, Joey Hudson, earlier. And I want to share that conversation with you coming up here in just a moment. We'll do just that. Joey and I, of course, both have been on PhD weight loss and nutrition. If you're carrying weight that won't move no matter how hard you try, look, what an absolute joy it is to get to show you how to lose the weight and keep it off for good. Are you watching me on Salem News Channel? You notice how different I look? 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
3: This is Albert Moeller for townhall.com. The morning of September 11, 2001 was stunningly beautiful. It was a promising day as it started, and yet it would end as a day of horror that would be indelibly etched into the American psyche. Those beautiful skies carried mass murder and terror. Through those skies flew airliners turned into massive bombs, carrying human passengers who were exploded into dust. The sight of the airliners flown into the twin towers of the World Trade Center, smoke rising from the Pentagon, and then the towers burning and twisting and falling. All of it was shown on television screens over and over again. Americans were shocked and declared that the world would never look the same again. The 25th anniversary of 9/11 demands serious moral reflection. Sadly, the anniversary also underlines massive questions about America's role in the world, about the war on terror, and about the stark moral realities of our times. We know this. We need to pray. May God bless, guide, and protect the United States of America.
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6: 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My motto on most of my shows. And we want all Americans to live long and prosper. The amount of chemicals companies have been putting into our food for the last 30 years. Why? They want it to last longer on the shelves. Well, I have to thank President Trump, Secretary Kennedy, and Dr. Oz.

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1: There's no doubt that we're going to see Gavin Newsom trying to run for president in 2028. This guy's a chameleon. He's happy to kind of change who he is for the moment. Doesn't matter what he said in the past. He'll go 180 degrees the other direction.
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0: Gallagher.
1: I mentioned Joey Hudson being with us for 25 plus years. I've known Joey for, like, well, heck, going on 40 years. Long time in my life. He, of course, filled in this week for me for a couple of days as I was going through the move. I want to give you an update on the move because I want to thank a local moving company in the Tampa Bay area for something they did that really made it just so absolutely special and wonderful and eliminated all the stress that I had over the bad news that they had to share with us. A lot of text messages pouring in. Indiana, Mike, it's wild to hear your broadcast from 9/11 25 years ago. You sound exactly the same then as you do now. I don't feel like I'm aging, but I know I am. I know I can see the wrinkles and I can see the gray hair, but I feel kind of the same. Minnesota, Mike, I've been listening to you since 9/11. I was driving a school bus and I was able to leave the radio station on to listen to your show as I was picking up the kids for school. The kids listened and it was all very quiet, which of course is very unusual for elementary school kids. Colorado, Mike, I've been listening since before 9/11. I was working from home for AT&T Local when I heard you announce what was going on. And hearing from Sandra, too, in the Carolinas, to just think about how different things were 25 years ago. How about no iPhones, text messages? We did communicate kind of via text, but in a very different way. I had forgotten all about this. I'll bet, Eric, I'll bet you don't remember this either. Let's bring Joey back after a couple of great days filling in Tuesday, Wednesday of this week. And, of course, Joey, you gave me all kinds of advice on what to do when the mover drops your big screen TV and breaks it. Only me would have the movers drop the big screen TV. But I've got a happy ending to that story that I'll share with everybody here in just a moment. But thanks for your I always have trouble with the word from The Godfather, how do you say it?
2: I don't know, I shouldn't ask you.
1: Conciliary? I mean, but you're like my right. You're my right hand man, my chief of staff, my Robin to my Batman, and great job filling in. I had the radio on kind of in the background as I was stressing about the big move this week. But you and I were talking about September 11, 25 years ago, and how we were all communicating with each other. You reminded me about something. We had pagers back then. Yep. We didn't have text messages, but
2: that's right.
1: But you're telling me, and I have no memory of this. You're saying we texted each other on the pagers?
2: So what we did, and of course there was other radio stations, affiliates, and media outlets all over the country were wanting to interview people who had been in the city that morning. And, and as you described a minute ago, you and Eric literally put a CD in. I mean, that's where we were at that point in time. A lot of things were on CDs and y'all made it out of Manhattan, but a lot of people were wanting to talk to you. Well, most of the communications in that New York area, of course, went down with the tower, all the antennas all right. and all that were on top of that building. But you had a pager, and it was the latest and the greatest at that time that you could, pagers basically, it beeped when someone was wanting to get you a message or whatever. This right. particular pager had a screen on it, and you could send a short message. So it was the beginning of text messaging as we know it on our phones today. And so we set up a system. We had the phones forwarded to our home in upstate South Carolina. Right. My wife and I, Peg, who was doing a

0: affiliate sales for you at the time. We would take the calls, and then we would send you a message on that pager to, you know, call so-and-so in Dallas, Texas, and here's the number. And that's how we communicated for several days.
1: Whoa. Now, honest to goodness, Joey, I have no memory of that. I have no memory of how, I kind of vaguely remember having pagers, but, so it wasn't just a number that you sent on the pager. It was an actual text message.
0: Yeah, we could do a short message of the name and the phone number and the call sign or whatever of the radio station.
1: Whoa. So do you remember that Greg Anderson, who was then our boss, was in the air that day and we couldn't locate him, and we were terrified.
0: I do remember that.
1: And I was calling Linda, his wife. Greg Anderson was our boss many years ago back in South Carolina, then wound up being our boss here at Salem Media before he retired a number of years ago. He was in the air. And you know what scared me? I was an emotional wreck since we couldn't reach him. But when I called Linda, now these are two of the most faith-filled people you'll ever meet. They are deeply religious. They're big Bible-believing Christians. Do you know she wasn't rattled at all? She said, look, you know, it's in the Lord's hands. And they've been together for many, many years. And I'll never forget her calm. And then she made me calm because I'm calling Denise. And Denise was a wreck. I mean, she's out on Long Island and with the kids, and we were all frantic. Here's a little bit of what it sounded like that day. Let's listen together if we can. This is audio from the Empire State Building, the morning of September 11th, Joey, 25 years ago, and you and Peg were plugged into this whole process because, like you said, we were giving interviews to different media outlets and different affiliates because everybody wanted to talk to people who were certainly in the Empire State Building. Here we were on the 18th floor of the Empire State Building 25 years ago today. Now, it says here two planes crashed into the World Trade Center. It almost appears to be, and this is all speculative, but almost some kind of a terrorist attack. I don't want to jump the gun here because this is all just coming in, but it appears that two different planes have struck the World Trade Center towers. Yes, you can see it looks like one of them on the building, the north building, is the upper floors. The other, oh my God, there's explosions. These two, the twin towers, are destroyed. They look like they're obliterated. And there are obviously thousands of people at work in these buildings. And this would have happened at around 9 a.m. Eastern Standard Time when many, many people are at work. It looks like a pair of planes have crashed into the World Trade Center towers. And it looks like a plane has hit each tower, right? Which would not seem to be, and again, please bear with me, this would not seem to be, oh my God, they just showed the video of the plane crashing into the World Trade Center tower. A second plane. I can't believe that video. They had video of the plane crashing into the tower because they were shooting the tower from the first attack. Wow, that was, I'm a little ashamed. I shouldn't have said, use the Lord's name like that, but I was emotional and we didn't know what was going on. And of course, we were dealing with a very pragmatic concern, Joey. As you remember, they wanted us to leave, the building. They were trying to evacuate and Ron Mitchell, who was our producer then, he right now, Ron, with us a long time, he's now a big executive at Fox News. He went on to produce the Bill O'Reilly Show before he went on to a top executive position at Fox News. Always so proud of my friend and longtime team member, Ron Mitchell, but he was trying to organize everything in those studios and in those offices, and we're on the phone to you guys and Denise and everything. It's hard, Joey, to believe that 25 years has passed since that fateful morning.
0: It really is, and it's, you know, it's easy to get emotional when you think about it, and you think about what you were thinking and feeling that particular morning. You know, my first thought that day, after the buildings had come down, because, you know, even with the when the planes hit and the second plane hit, I don't know that any of us ever even dreamed that the buildings would be completely, that they would collapse like they did. Right. But Peg and I had been up to New York City a few weeks before. As you know, her birthday is in the middle of August. And we had been up to celebrate birthday and visit with you guys. And for some reason, we went down to the World Trade Center. And we went up to the, what was the name of the restaurants up on the top floor? Windows? No.
1: Windows on the World. Windows on the World.
0: We never went there, but for some reason we did that particular visit. And I remember, you got on one elevator, went to a certain level, then you got on a second elevator to go to the top. The second elevator, the lady who was the operator, of the elevator, we were talking with her. She was an elderly lady then. She had started that job the first day those buildings opened and had been that elevator operator for that many years. And my first thought was, did she make it? Did she survive? She got up like everybody else that morning, went to work, and probably perished in that building.
1: Yeah, I'll bet she didn't make it. Very few people on those upper floors made it. And of course, the harrowing videos of all the people jumping to their deaths. Can you imagine having to make that choice? Do you get burned alive or do you plummet to your death? And I have such a fear of falling. The thought of falling to your death. I always wonder. I posted this on Twitter the other day, on X the other day, and then I took it down. I thought it was a little too morbid, but they were showing the video of all the people that were plummeting out of the windows. Do you think those people, those poor souls, lost consciousness as they were falling 50, 80, 100 stories? Or do you think they were awake the whole way down?
0: You know, that's an interesting question to ask a doctor. I don't know.
1: I wonder.
0: Yeah. But I always wondered about that. That would just be a horrible way. Yeah.
1: Joey, it's you're one of the most important people in my life, and it's a real blessing to have you and Peg in my life for all these years. And thanks for reminiscing with me a little bit today on this anniversary of the 25th anniversary of that horrible attack. Thanks, my friend. Joey Hudson joining us today, and I wanted to share that with you because it was he's obviously a very meaningful, significant part of my life and your life as well as our guest host here on the Mike Gallagher Show. And we're so grateful we've been playing these 9/11 vignettes from our friends at LifeVac. 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
1: September 11th, 2001 changed New York and our nation forever. In the aftermath of the attacks, first responders rushed towards danger, displaying extraordinary courage, sacrifice, and commitment. Today, we hear from one of those heroes, former Local 6A concrete worker Robert Cole. This is Courage, Sacrifice, and Commitment, presented by Salem Media and produced by me, Annie Sadiq, a student journalist at WRHU Radio, Hofstra University. LifeVac is proud to bring courage, sacrifice, and commitment to the airwaves.
2: I was on a construction site in Ozone Park, Queens. We could see the trade centers clearly from where we were, even though it was 10, 12 miles away. I was there within about 4 or 5 hours. I don't know how it happened. Home Depot showed up with thousands and thousands of orange buckets, and everybody started doing the old-fashioned fire brigade. Empty buckets went in on one line, and full buckets went out on another line. Trucks showed up, and bulldozers showed up, and we started making progress, like, immediately. All kinds of people were there, but people showed up with food, bottled water. Tents started going up. There was thousands and thousands of guys. They're digging in a pile of rubble that's smoldering. I think the whole country came together for that.
1: 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LifeVac remembers the 25th anniversary of 9/11 and are proud to have saved over 6,500 lives and counting. 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
3: Very special day, and I'm getting a lot of text messages from people who've been with us for, I was thinking about this driving into work, how many people have been part of this show for 25 years? Here's a text from Arizona. Oh, Mike, I was listening to you, and I was with you that morning. I was listening to your show on a clock radio back before I had streaming on a smartphone. We used to have clock radios. We used to have pagers. President Trump speaking today at the Pentagon. There, of course, there are commemoration ceremonies taking place today at Ground Zero in New York City, at the Pentagon, where the president attended, at Shanksville, Pennsylvania, where those brave passengers took the plane down. Trump, of course, speaking this week at the big Republican midterm convention, offering $5,000 if we can win the House and the Senate. Hold on to the House and the Senate this November. I get that it's fiscally irresponsible, but I'm in. Whatever it takes to win, we got to win. You know how many people would have their, how many people that's a game changer for? $5,000? The Democrats are just mad because they didn't think of it first, and they're not in power to be able to offer that. They love doing dividends and economic stimulus payments, don't they? So spare me all the outrage about Trump's idea to throw people a lifeline. $5,000 dividend to every American if we hold on to the House and the Senate? Great idea. Count me in. I get that it's fiscally nuts, but look, that ship has sailed. Fiscal irresponsibility? I mean, you can't unring that bell. Good luck trying. Here's the president earlier today at the Pentagon on this somber ceremony, remembering what happened 25 years ago today.
4: We people must never avert their eyes from such hideous cruelty. We cannot forget that moment of immense and horrible evil that took place in this world, bent on the destruction of all that is good. But this morning, we also remember how America responded to that wickedness. On days like 9/11, we learn what a country is truly made of. We're learning right now what we're made of, and we have to be strong and we have to be smart. And Americans are made of a goodness and spirit that can transcend any earthly force. And that's what we're doing better than anyone else has ever been able to do it, because we are sustained by a supreme strength far more powerful than steel alone. Aboard flight 93 in the skies over Pennsylvania, brave flight attendant, boiled water to fight back. A loving father from New Jersey, Todd Beamer, asked a telephone operator in Illinois to join him in the Lord's Prayer. Thy kingdom come, thy will be done on earth as it is in heaven.
3: President Trump today at the Pentagon remembering the victims of 9/11 25 years ago today. Coming up, we're going to take you back to the Empire State Building and look, my longtime sort of guru of all things Team Gallagher, Eric Hansen. He was with us then. He's with us now. We'll remember what that morning felt like in one of the most famous buildings in the world, the Empire State Building, and catching up with my podcast partner, Mark Davis. It's all coming up.
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3: 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Here's the kicker. 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
13: With SRN News, I'm Ron Taylor. Yesterday commemorated the 25th anniversary of the September 11th attacks. Observances were held all over the country, including the Pentagon.
14: President Donald Trump says today we renew the promise we made back then.
4: Today we renew the sacred oath that we first swore in their names a quarter of a century ago. We will never, ever forget.
14: Defense Secretary Pete Hegseth says 9/11 inspired many to enlist.
15: In the book of Isaiah, Isaiah said, "Here I am, Lord, send me." And in the days that weeks that followed, millions of Americans said, "Here we are, send us."
14: Observances honoring the lives lost and those changed that day continue throughout the nation. Bernie Bennett reporting.
13: President Trump has arrived in Dublin for talks with Ireland's president and prime minister. The president's set to hold separate meetings later today. This is SRN News.
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23: 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I'm your host, Colleen Rue. This month, we've been talking a lot about spring cleaning, not necessarily spring cleaning our houses, but spring cleaning our health and our diet and our habits. It's something that we can focus on and make real changes in our health to make us feel better. If you're not able to live the healthy lifestyle that you desire, well, maybe some spring cleaning is in order. We have some success stories that I want you to hear, some people that I want to introduce you to. They added some healthy habits in and they got rid of some of those old habits that really weren't serving them.
26: I'm a registered nurse and I just want to tell you that I honestly feel that your product is wonderful. And I mean that sincerely. And I've taken supplements. I'm definitely in my 60s. I'm not a kid. And this is the best product I've ever had.
27: And when I talked to them, they were talking about a difference in me. And I said, I think it's this product. And I mentioned it to them. And one of the things they said was that I act younger. I seem to have more energy. And I didn't even think about those aspects of it. But after listening to them and then thinking about it, this is the way that I ended up saying it, was that if I were to say that I felt 10 years younger, that would be a lie. Because it's more like 15. That's just the truth. I mean, I feel energy. I feel, even like my memory and, little things.
28: I attribute it to the Balance of Nature because that's truly, my diet hasn't changed at all. And I definitely was getting the cold. I mean, the chills and the sweat and that. And so for 2 days, it was only 2 days, I doubled my dose. And I really think that's what kicked it. And I feel 100% now.
26: I am very happy with this product. I'll be 89 in less than 2 months. I have a very healthy diet and have for many, many years. I'm very physically active. I'm very, I eat mostly Mediterranean diet, and I eat most of my shopping as produce. I added this because I'm typically a very frisky, active person, and I thought, well, maybe I could be even friskier, and guess what? I am. I'm used to be, since I've been older, been taking an hour-long nap every day and then tearing it up the rest of the time. Now I set the timer for an hour, and I'm wide awake in about 25 minutes, and that's it for the day. And I'm really very pleased with what this has done with taking 3x3. Because of COVID, I haven't been going to the nursery. I'm an avid gardener, and I haven't been going. But I finally got brave enough to go to the nursery and pick up some plants for winter, and the next day I spent 7.5 hours total digging in the garden without feeling tired. And at the end of the day, I did my typical 30-minute walk around the neighborhood feeling wonderful. So that's a testament to this product, too.
0: I'm doing wonderful. I've never had a problem. I had major surgery 3 years ago, and my doctor's like, I don't know what you're doing. He goes, but for your age, not to be on any medications. And he said, and I was not even a week out post-op, and I was already healing. And he's like, whatever you're doing, keep doing it.
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23: 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Welcome back to the Balance of Nature radio show. Thanks for spending your weekend with us talking health and wellness. We just got inspired by those success stories by real life customers. And now we're going to learn a little bit more. We want to introduce radio show host Laura Smith. She's a great friend of Balance of Nature, and she is with Dr. Douglas Howard, the founder and formulator of Balance of Nature today. So stay with us and listen into this interview. Dr. Douglas Howard and Susan Howard, thank you so much for joining us today. And I just want to ask you, I have so many questions about Balance of Nature. I don't even know where to start.
2: Hi, it's great to be here again.
23: Hi, Laura. Good to be back. I'm very curious as to how there can actually be a product on the market that's nothing but fruits and vegetables with absolutely nothing else in it. How in the world can this be life-changing? And where did you get the idea for it, and how did you know which fruits and vegetables to actually select for the product Balance of Nature?
2: Well, started out, I studied in Russia for several years, and while I was there, I started seeing the need for nutrition more and more. And when I returned back to my practice in the United States, then I started seeing how lousy our diets really were. When I started really realizing how important that balance of chemistry is, how much A to C to D to E. And back then I still believed that D was a vitamin. It's not, it's a hormone. Anyways, and I started seeing the necessity of balance of chemistry. And so I started searching which one was the best, which vitamin was the best in balance. And at the same time, then the notion started coming of, you know, we were discovering more and more chemistry in fruits and vegetables, resveratrol, quercetin, zeaxanthin, all these different chemicals that we were finding had positive effects, but they were from different fruits and vegetables. And so then I was on that path, and I was looking for which of these vitamins is going to be the magical vitamin. There was a day that I was like, well, I'm searching for the perfect balance of all of this chemistry. And at the same time, there's all this chemistry we haven't even discovered yet. That's when I started learning that there's hundreds of thousands of chemicals just in an apple alone, and hundreds of thousands in an orange, and all of them. And then I went, well, wait, I may be dead when we find this magic chemical I'm looking for, because out of all of this, how am I going to find this needle in the haystack? And on top of that, I already know where the perfect balance of all of these vitamins is. It's in our fruits and vegetables. It was already made for us, for our bodies. And so that's when I went, okay, well, I've got to get back to that. I just have to get my patients to be able to consume that. And as I did that, first I started trying to have them have better diets. Well, that was like leading a horse to water and trying to get him to drink that didn't want to drink. And then I started having some people juice because I thought, okay, well, I can get him to juice and get a concentrated amount. Well, later I realized that's an extract because, for example, I got people to juice, but they were juicing mostly carrot and apple, let's say, maybe carrot, apple, and celery. But I had patients starting to come in with carotenemia, which means they were turning orange because they just were consuming so much, you know, carrot juice. Well, that wasn't healthy. They were not supposed to be orange. Then I started trying to figure out how to get this in there, and I started realizing the number one component of all of these fruits and vegetables is water. If I can just remove the water without damaging all of the other chemistry, then I can pack it more dense. I never imagined I could get it as dense as we have it. I never imagined that I would be able to get it down to 3 fruit capsules and 3 vegetable capsules and have the same nutrient value as eating over 10 servings of fruits and vegetables every day.
3: You know, what I find so interesting is what you're talking about is when I try to eat healthy and get the fruits and vegetables that I need, it's really a process. I have to go to the supermarket. It's very, very expensive where I live. You have to spend a lot of time shopping. And in order to keep the nutrition in, you basically kind of have to eat it raw. It's really hard to get 10 or 11 servings a day that you're recommending, Dr. Howard. And so for me, balance of nature is just an easier way to do this and actually more economical.
5: Yeah, it cuts out all the shopping, cleaning, chopping, and chewing. You just swallow it. I mean, it's true. And there is there's a lot of chewing involved in that much fruits and vegetables.
3: Absolutely. So
2: now, I'm not going to tell you don't need to eat fruits and vegetables anymore. You do. But the beauty of this also is once you start taking Balance of Nature, it's interesting. Your appetite generally starts to increase towards fruits and vegetables, and many people report decreases towards sweets.
3: Well, that's a wonderful thing.
5: Yeah.
3: Wouldn't it be great if we could all substitute that? Dr. Howard, when somebody does take these 10 servings a day with Balance of Nature, what is it that they can expect to feel? I mean, how is it that something so small like that could actually maybe prevent some of the diseases that you were talking about in some of your literature?
2: Well, it's interesting. We'll have anywhere from somebody saying from minutes after I took my first dosage, it's like somebody flipped the light switch on and I just feel it all the way to nothing. I mean, it doesn't necessarily mean you're going to feel something in your body. By the time you feel something or by the time you feel a symptom, you've lost over 60% of the function of that cell, tissue, or organ. And that's important to note. So what I really developed this was not to feel anything, but was to prevent aging diseases was my original purpose, to prevent the risk of cataracts and strokes and heart attack and heart disease and cancer, macular degeneration and aging diseases is what that was the focus of what I was doing. It's not to cure anything. I guess that's what I'm trying to say. My purpose wasn't to cure anything. It's to give the body the chemistry and the nutrition that it needs to do what it needs. Your body is far more intelligent and knows what it needs to do more than I can force it to do something.
3: For those that are just tuning in, I'm talking with Dr. Douglas Howard, the formulator of Balance of Nature's fruits and veggies and fiber and spice. 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
3: Welcome back. I'm Laura Smith, and we're talking with Dr. Douglas Howard, the founder and formulator of Balance of Nature, and his wife, Susan Howard. Balance of Nature is a product that has changed my life by helping me to get over 10 servings of fruits and vegetables every day in a huge variety. You get a combination of 31 fruits and vegetables that have been scientifically proven to make sure you are getting everything your body needs on a daily basis. I know that you say often on the program, we don't claim the Balance of Nature as a cure-all or a cure for cancer, but what doesn't the right proper nutrition help? And then I know that at your company, you receive literally thousands of letters from people who have been taking Balance of Nature and different issues, maladies, health problems that have been alleviated and made better because of taking it. Are you allowed to tell us some of what that is?
4: Sure. I mean, and I do want to stress that. We don't claim to be a cure for everything. Early in my career, I remember a lady calling from Texas, and she was just absolutely furious at me. And she said, "How dare you say cancer is preventable?" Cancer is preventable a great percentage of the time. But she was furious at me because she had a son who had passed away. And I said, "I'm so sorry if that's what you, if you think I'm blaming you for that cancer, I'm not. But many times, in fact, I'll say most times, even cancer is a lifestyle disease, simply meaning that the way you live your life on the physical basis, on the nutritional basis or chemical basis, and on your spiritual, emotional, mental basis, many of the lifestyle diseases, that's what they're caused by, including cancer, heart attack, and stroke."
3: Some of the testimonials I've heard on some of your programs have sounded almost miraculous, too good to be true. We're talking major diseases like hepatitis C, cancer, MS. I mean, really big, huge things. And these wonderful people are claiming that Balance of Nature has actually helped them.
5: I think it's important to note, and this was something that took me a long time to get. And when people, there's lots of instances out there when someone has something horrible and they have a surgery or they, or a drug or something, or they say, "Oh, doctor, thank you. You cured me. And I just love this man because he cured me." But we need to remember that actually nothing cures anything except the body. And we can assist the body. A doctor can remove a tumor. A person can put in proper nutrition. Someone can get decent exercise. Someone can whatever. You can do all that. But at the end of the day, it is always the body that cures itself. Always. People who call into the office, all calls are recorded, and then we just ask their permission to share it. That's where the success stories come from. Nothing that we've solicited.
3: I'd love to hear from some people who have ordered it, taken it, and seen results in their lives. Phil, are you there?
8: Yes.
3: Hi there.
5: Hi, Phil.
8: Hi. How you doing? Is this the Howards?
5: Yeah, this is Susie.
2: And this is Dr. Howard. How are you?
8: Hi, Doc. How you doing?
2: Great.
3: Hi there, Phil.
8: So, hi, Laura.
3: We're so glad you called in today to tell us how Balance of Nature has changed your life.
8: Oh, yeah. It's done. It's really, I'm a firm believer. I was saying to one of the girls that I'm a firm believer that God put us on this earth with all we needed to keep us healthy and wealthy and all of that. And it, to me, it's in the earth. It's you know, the fruit and vegetables. And somehow we got away from that, and the pharmaceuticals took over, and now we're back to fruit and vegetables again. And I think it's the best thing in the world.
3: Phil, what are some of the good, positive side effects have you experienced from taking Balance of Nature?
8: Well, I feel good. And, you know, I put 40 years in New York City Fire Department, and I didn't expect to make it past 60, and I just turned 79 in September. So, you know, and I've been taking Balance of Nature for a while, and Before that, I used to take these smoothies. My kids had me taking these smoothies, and they were good, you know. But I sort of tried this Balance of Nature. It sounds, you know, and the people you have on that give testimonials, they're very sincere. You can tell that they're, you know, they're. It's really helped them a lot, and it's helped me. I mean, like I say, I go to the gym 3 times a week, and I stay healthy. And my dog keeps me hopping here. He's sleeping right now, and it's. I just feel relatively good, you know, for my age and 40 years in FDNY. Did take its toll, I can tell you that. Oh. But I try to go to the gym 3 times a week, and I take the Balance of Nature faithfully, and so far so good. I would live long enough to see my 2 great-grandchildren.
5: Wow, that's so
8: great. I mean, I survived 9/11.
5: Wow.
8: And I got lung cancer from 9/11 from Ground Zero. I was down there for 7 months. I was the West Street Commander. And they took it out in 2010, and, you know, I should be out of the woods by now, so everything is good. Everything's gravy now.
3: Dr. Howard, do you think that there is any correlation between the fact that Phil is 80 years old, he's a cancer survivor, he's taking Balance of Nature?
8: I didn't make 80 yet.
3: Almost 80 years.
5: You will, though.
2: He's in his 80th year.
3: That's right.
8: That's right. I've been my 80th
3: year. You sound like you're 30, though, so that's a good thing. Is there anything, Dr. Howard, that you think that might be a reason why he's been able to kick the cancer and also go to the gym 3 times a week and see great-grandchildren with the kind of lifestyle he had being a firefighter? Does Balance of Nature help in that way?
2: Well, sure. And I don't know if, Phil, how long have you been taking Balance of Nature? I'm not sure.
8: Oh, for, I guess, several years now, you know.
2: Okay.
8: And it's been, I can really say that I've, you know, you can't put your finger on everything, but I feel, generally, I feel good.
2: Great. And then I would say, yes, it's been several years. It's a part of your chemistry. It's been a help in you kicking those. But again, we go back to the triad. I don't know if they've talked to you about that triad of health, that triangle of the physical part of health, the mental, emotional, spiritual part of health, and the nutritional. And you have mastered some of those other areas that have helped you through this. Because, and I know this because I've talked to Phil before, and I love his books. He's written some books to be able to shed some of his stress and hardship inside of him. He's written it in a book, and those books are wonderful. I tell you what, my father was a fireman, and he actually died of effects of being a fireman, and so Phil was kind enough to send out a couple of books to my mother with a gracious note in there.
5: She loved those, Phil. She has loved them.
2: She would be in her room and all of a sudden hear, ah, ha, ha, laughing all to herself in there, and I knew she was reading your book.
5: Yeah, she loved them.
8: Well, you know, I wrote the first book because, like you said, Doc, that things were bothering me, that, and I didn't even realize it. I was, like, depressed. I was division commander in Brooklyn for 12 years. And from 1991 to 2001, right before 9/11, we lost 24 guys in the line of duty in my job. Wow. And 20 of them were good friends of mine and guys that I worked with. Mm. And it was really getting to me, and I didn't even realize it. But once I started writing about it and put it on paper, they're out of my mind. I didn't have to think about them anymore. And I'll talk to people about it anytime they want, but I don't have to think about it. So that's why I started writing the books. And then a publisher told me, I think you got 2 more books in you. And he was right.
2: They're great.
5: Awesome. They really were
2: great.
5: Well,
2: and the thing is it really supports the whole aspect of that triad of health. That spiritual, mental, emotional side is so important. And that's another part of it. And put that with the chemistry. And sure, it's going to boost up Phil's physical side. Just if we boost up 2 sides of it, it's going to boost up the third. And,
8: right.
2: And that's just awesome. And these are the reasons. You're the reason, Phil, that I was inspired to do this product. I didn't set out to make a product. I love being a doctor, but when it hit me, I thought, I need to do this. About like you did, you needed to write those books.
8: Right. And I had to put the first book, the title of the first book is Laughter, Tears, and Muffled Drums. Mm. I had to put laughter in there because I had to put some funny stuff because there were just too many tears, you know?
2: Yes, yeah. But it's wonderful.
8: And I was having that depression, and that was before 9/11. Mm. That was the 10 years before 9/11 from 1991 to 2001. Then 9/11 hit. And that was like and I was supposed to work that day. I worked the day before, and which was my birthday, September 10th. And I was relieved by two of my best friends, Dennis Cross, who was a battalion chief in my division, battalion commander, and he was acting deputy that night. So I was relieved at 6 o'clock on Monday night by Dennis and Timmy Stackpole, who was a captain. And Timmy rode with him because there was no place for him to work. Every unit was covered. So when that happens and a captain is assigned to work, he rides with the deputy chief. And that's what happened that morning. They rode together, and I never saw them again.
3: Phil, can you just give us the name of the books really quickly in succession?
8: Sure. The first book is Laughter, Tears, and Muffled Drums. The second book is Bringing Everybody Home, which is a chief's, that's his fondest wish, is to bring everybody home. And the third book is The Last True Hero, which is like an homage to all firefighters.
3: Thank you for your service to New York City, Phil. That's just, we're beyond grateful to you. We could never pay that back. Mm-hmm. It's always such a great pleasure to speak with you, Dr. Howard and Susan Howard from Balance of Nature, and talk about the beautiful benefits of the fruits and veggies and the fiber and spice, the whole health system, and just so much about what good nutrition means and what it can mean for everyone's life, no matter what age. It's a real pleasure. Thanks for being on today.
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5: 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Thank you, Laura.
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10: Foundations of Freedom, a look at America's founding principles and the leaders who shaped our nation.
11: Ronald Reagan understood that preserving liberty required more than defending it. It had to be taught. In his 1989 farewell address, Reagan warned America about the danger of losing its national memory. If we forget what we did, we won't know who we are. Reagan understood that a free nation cannot preserve principles its people no longer understand. Every generation must learn why America's freedoms matter, understand the sacrifices that secured them, and accept the responsibilities that come with self-government. Liberty cannot be simply inherited. It must be intentionally passed from one generation to the next. Because when we fail to teach the meaning of freedom, we eventually lose the will to preserve it. So, are we preparing the next generation merely to inherit liberty, or teaching them why it is worth preserving?
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23: 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Welcome back to the Balance of Nature radio show. I'm your host, Colleen Rue. And across the country, we're getting some warmer temperatures. Things are feeling like spring. Some of the snow that we've had is melting off. And that just makes us think about spring cleaning. Have you ever thought about spring cleaning your health or your lifestyle? Now's a great time to do it. I'm going to introduce you to some people today with some success stories in their spring cleaning, where they took out some of the old unhealthy habits in their diet and they added some new healthier habits to help them find success. And Balance of Nature was the key. Let's hear what they have to say.
17: I'm a registered nurse and I just want to tell you that I honestly feel that your product is wonderful. And I mean that sincerely. And I've taken supplements. I'm definitely in my 60s. I'm not a kid. And this is the best product I've ever had.
27: And when I talked to them, they were talking about a difference in me. And I said, I think it's this product. And I mentioned it to them. And one thing they said was that I act younger. I seem to have more energy. And

0: healthy diet and have for many, many years. I'm very physically active. I'm very, I eat mostly Mediterranean diet, and I eat most of my shopping as produce. I added this because I'm typically a very frisky, active person, and I thought, well, maybe I could be even friskier, and guess what? I am. I'm used to be, since I've been older, been taking an hour-long nap every day and then tearing it up the rest of the time. Now I set the timer for an hour, and I'm wide awake in about 25 minutes, and that's it for the day. And I'm really very pleased with what this has done with taking 3x3. Because of COVID, I haven't been going to the nursery. I'm an avid gardener, and I haven't been going. But I finally got brave enough to go to the nursery and pick up some plants for winter. And the next day, I spent 7.5 hours total digging in the garden without feeling tired. And at the end of the day, I did my typical 30-minute walk around the neighborhood feeling wonderful. So that's a testament to this product, too.
1: I'm doing wonderful. I've never had a problem. I had major surgery 3 years ago, and my doctor's like, I don't know what you're doing. He goes, but for your age, not to be on any medications. And he said, and I was not even a week out post-op, and I was already healing. And he's like, whatever you're doing, keep doing it.
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2: 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Welcome back to the Balance of Nature radio show. Thanks for spending your weekend with us talking health and wellness. We just got inspired by those success stories by real life customers. And now we're going to learn a little bit more. We want to introduce radio show host Laura Smith. She's a great friend of Balance of Nature, and she is with Dr. Douglas Howard, the founder and formulator of Balance of Nature today. So stay with us and listen into this interview. Dr. Douglas Howard and Susan Howard, thank you so much for joining us today. And I just want to ask you, I have so many questions about Balance of Nature. I don't even know where to start.
4: Hi, it's great to be here again.
2: Hi, Laura. Good to be back. I'm very curious as to how there can actually be a product on the market that's nothing but fruits and vegetables with absolutely nothing else in it. How in the world can this be life-changing? And where did you get the idea for it, and how did you know which fruits and vegetables to actually select for the product Balance of Nature?
4: Well, started out, I studied in Russia for several years, and while I was there, I started seeing the need for nutrition more and more. And when I returned back to my practice in the United States, then I started seeing how lousy our diets really were. When I started really realizing how important that balance of chemistry is, how much A to C to D to E. And back then I still believed that D was a vitamin. It's not, it's a hormone. Anyways, and I started seeing the necessity of balance of chemistry. And so I started searching which one was the best, which vitamin was the best in balance. And at the same time, then the notion started coming of, you know, we were discovering more and more chemistry in fruits and vegetables, resveratrol, quercetin, zeaxanthin, all these different chemicals that we were finding had positive effects, but they were from different fruits and vegetables. And so then I was on that path, and I was looking for which of these vitamins is going to be the magical vitamin. There was a day that I was like, well, I'm searching for the perfect balance of all of this chemistry. And at the same time, there's all this chemistry we haven't even discovered yet. That's when I started learning that there's hundreds of thousands of chemicals just in an apple alone, and hundreds of thousands in an orange, and all of them. And then I went, well, wait, I may be dead when we find

0: find this magic chemical I'm looking for, because out of all of this, how am I going to find this needle in the haystack? And on top of that, I already know where the perfect balance of all of these vitamins is. It's in our fruits and vegetables. It was already made for us, for our bodies. And so that's when I went, okay, well, I've got to get back to that. I just have to get my patients to be able to consume that. And as I did that, first I started trying to have them have better diets. Well, that was like leading a horse to water and trying to get him to drink that didn't want to drink. And then I started having some people juice, because I thought, okay, well, I can get them to juice and get a concentrated amount. Well, later I realized that's an extract because, for example, I got people to juice, but they were juicing mostly carrot and apple, let's say, maybe carrot, apple, and celery. But I had patients starting to come in with carotenemia, which means they were turning orange because they just were consuming so much, you know, carrot juice. Well, that wasn't healthy. They were not supposed to be orange. Then I started trying to figure out how to get this in there. And I started realizing the number one component of all of these fruits and vegetables is water. If I can just remove the water without damaging all of the other chemistry, then I can pack it more dense. I never imagined I could get it as dense as we have it. I never imagined that I would be able to get it down to 3 fruit capsules and 3 vegetable capsules and have the same nutrient value as eating over 10 servings of fruits and vegetables every day.
1: You know, what I find so interesting is what you're talking about is when I try to eat healthy and get the fruits and vegetables that I need, it's really a process. I have to go to the supermarket. It's very, very expensive where I live. You have to spend a lot of time chopping. And in order to keep the nutrition in, you basically kind of have to eat it raw. It's really hard to get 10 or 11 servings a day that you're recommending, Dr. Howard. And so for me, balance of nature is just an easier way to do this, and actually more economical.
2: Yeah, it cuts out all the shopping, cleaning, chopping, and chewing. You just swallow it. I mean, it's true. And there's a lot of chewing involved in that much fruits and vegetables.
1: Absolutely. So
0: now, I'm not going to tell you don't need to eat fruits and vegetables anymore. You do. But the beauty of this also is once you start taking balance of nature, it's interesting. Your appetite generally starts to increase towards fruits and vegetables, and many people report decreases towards sweets.
1: Well, that's a wonderful thing.
2: Yeah.
1: Wouldn't it be great if we could all substitute that? Dr. Howard, when somebody does take these 10 servings a day with balance of nature, what is it that they can expect to feel? I mean, how is it that something so small like that could actually maybe prevent some of the diseases that you were talking about in some of your literature?
0: Well, it's interesting. We'll have anywhere from somebody saying from minutes after I took my first dosage, it's like somebody flipped the light switch on and I just feel it, all the way to nothing. I mean, it doesn't necessarily mean you're going to feel something in your body. By the time you feel something, or by the time you feel a symptom, you've lost over 60% of the function of that cell, tissue, or organ. And that's important to note. So what I really developed this was not to feel anything, but was to prevent aging diseases was my original purpose, to prevent the risk of cataracts and strokes and heart attack and heart disease and cancer, macular degeneration and aging diseases is what we really, that was the focus of what I was doing. It's not to cure anything. I guess that's what I'm trying to say. My purpose wasn't to cure anything. It's to give the body the chemistry and the nutrition that it needs to do what it needs. Your body is far more intelligent and knows what it needs to do more than I can force it to do something.
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1: Welcome back. I'm Laura Smith, and we're talking with Dr. Douglas Howard, the founder and formulator of Balance of Nature, and his wife, Susan Howard. Balance of Nature is a product that has changed my life by helping me to get over 10 servings of fruits and vegetables every day in a huge variety. You get a combination of 31 fruits and vegetables that have been scientifically proven to make sure you are getting everything your body needs on a daily basis. I know that you say often on the program, we don't claim the Balance of Nature as a cure-all or a cure for cancer, but what doesn't the right proper nutrition help? And then I know that at your company, you receive literally thousands of letters from people who have been taking Balance of Nature and different issues, maladies, health problems that have been alleviated and made better because of taking it. Are you allowed to tell us some of what that is?
5: Sure. I mean, and I do want to stress that. We don't claim to be a cure for everything. Early in my career, I remember a lady calling from Texas, and she was just absolutely furious at me, and she said, "How dare you say cancer is preventable?" Cancer is preventable a great percentage of the time. But she was furious at me because she had a son who had passed away. And I said, "I'm so sorry if that's what you, if you think I'm blaming you for that cancer, I'm not. But many times, in fact, I'll say most times, even cancer is a lifestyle disease, simply meaning that the way you live your life on the physical basis, on the nutritional basis or chemical basis, and on your spiritual, emotional, mental basis, many of the lifestyle diseases, that's what they're caused by, including cancer, heart attack, and stroke."
1: Some of the testimonials I've heard on some of your programs have sounded almost miraculous, too good to be true. We're talking major diseases like hepatitis C, cancer, MS. I mean, really big, huge things. And these wonderful people are claiming that Balance of Nature has actually helped them.
2: Well, I think it's important to note, and this was something that took me a long time to get. And when people, there's lots of instances out there when someone has something horrible and they have a surgery or they, or a drug or something, or they say, "Oh, doctor, thank you. You cured me. And I just love this man because he cured me." But we need to remember that actually nothing cures anything except the body. And we can assist the body. A doctor can remove a tumor. A person can put in proper nutrition. Someone can get decent exercise. Someone can, whatever. You can do all that. But at the end of the day, it is always the body that cures itself. Always. People who call into the office, all calls are recorded, and then we just ask their permission to share it. That's where the success stories come from. Nothing that we've solicited.
1: I'd love to hear from some people who have ordered it, taken it, and seen results in their lives. Phil, are you there?
6: Yes.
1: Hi there.
2: Hi, Phil.
6: Hi. How you doing? Is this the Howards?
2: Yeah, this is Susie.
0: And this Hi, is Dr. Susie. Howard. How are you?
6: Hi, Doc. How you doing?
0: Great.
1: Hi there, Phil.
6: So, hi, Laura.
1: We're so glad you called in today to tell us how Balance of Nature has changed your life.
6: Oh, yes. Yeah, it's really, I'm a firm believer. I was saying to one of the girls that I'm a firm believer that God put us on this earth with all we needed to keep us healthy and wealthy and all of that. And to me, it's in the earth. It's you know, the fruit and vegetables. And somehow we got away from that, and the pharmaceuticals took over, and now we're back to fruit and vegetables again. And I think it's the best thing in the world.
1: Phil, what are some of the good positive side effects have you experienced from taking Balance of Nature?
6: Well, I feel good, and, you know, I put 40 years in New York City Fire Department, and I didn't expect to make it past 60, and I just turned 79 in September, so, you know, and I've been taking Balance of Nature for a while, and before that, I used to take these smoothies. My kids had me taking these smoothies, and they were good, you know, but I said, let me try this Balance of Nature. It sounds, you know, and the people you have on that give testimonials, they're very sincere. You can tell that they're, you know, they're, it's really helped them a lot. And it's helped me. I mean, like I say, I go to the gym 3 times a week and I stay healthy, and my dog keeps me, hopping here. He's sleeping right now. And, yeah, it's, I just feel relatively good, you know, for my age, and 40 years in FDNY did take its toll, I can tell you that. Oh. But I try to go to the gym 3 times a week, and I take the Balance of Nature faithfully, and so far so good. I would live long enough to see my 2 great-grandchildren.
2: Wow, that's so
6: great. Yeah, I mean, I survived 9/11.
2: Wow.
6: And I got lung cancer from 9/11, from Ground Zero. I was down there for 7 months. I was the West Street Commander. And they took it out in 2010. And, you know, I should be out of the woods by now. So everything is good. Everything's gravy now.
1: Dr. Howard, do you think that there is any correlation between the fact that Phil is 80 years old, he's a cancer survivor, he's taking Balance of Nature?
6: I didn't make 80 yet.
1: Almost 80 years old.
2: He will, though.
0: He's in his 80th year.
1: That's right.
6: I've been my 80th
1: year. You sound like you're 30, though, so that's a good thing. Is there anything, Dr. Howard, that you think that might be a reason why he's been able to kick the cancer and also go to the gym 3 times a week and see great-grandchildren with the kind of lifestyle he had being a firefighter? Does Balance of Nature help in that way?
0: Well, sure. And I don't know if, Phil, how long have you been taking Balance of Nature? I'm not sure.
6: Oh, for, I guess, several years now, you know.
0: Okay.
6: And it's been, I can really say that I've, you know, you can't put your finger on everything, but I feel good.
0: Great. And then I would say, yes, it's been several years. It's a part of your chemistry. It's been a help in you kicking those. But again, we go back to the triad. I don't know if they've talked to you about that triad of health, that triangle of the physical part of health, the mental, emotional, spiritual part of health, and the nutritional. And you have mastered some of those other areas that have helped you through this. Because, and I know this because I've talked to Phil before, and I love his books. He's written some books to be able to shed some of his stress and hardship inside of him. He's written it in a book, and those books are wonderful. I tell you what, my father was a fireman, and he actually died of effects of being a fireman, and so Phil was kind enough to send out a couple of books to my mother with a gracious note in there.
2: She loved those, Phil. She has loved them.
0: She would be in her room and all of a sudden hear, ah, ha, ha, laughing all to herself in there. And I knew she was reading your book.
2: Yeah, she loved them.
6: Well, you know, I wrote the first book because, like you said, Doc, that things were bothering me, that, and I didn't even realize it. I was like depressed. I was division commander in Brooklyn for 12 years. And from 1991 to 2001, right before 9/11, we lost 24 guys in the line of duty in my job.
2: Wow.
6: And 20 of them were good friends of mine and guys that I worked with. Mm. And it was really getting to me, and I didn't even realize it. But once I started writing about it and put it on paper, they're out of my mind. I didn't have to think about them anymore. And I'll talk to people about it anytime they want, but I don't have to think about it. So that's why I started writing the books. And then a publisher told me, I think you got 2 more books in you. And he was right.
0: They're great.
2: Awesome. They really were
0: great.
2: Well,
0: and the thing is it really supports the whole aspect of that triad of health. That spiritual, mental, emotional side is so important. And that's another part of it. And put that with the chemistry, and sure, it's going to boost up Phil's physical side. Just if we boost up two sides of it, it's going to boost up the third. And,
6: right.
0: And that's just awesome. And these are the reasons. You're the reason, Phil, that I was inspired to do this product. I didn't set out to make a product. I love being a doctor, but when it hit me, I thought, I need to do this. About like you did, you needed to write those books.
6: Right, right. And I had to put the first book, the title of the first book is Laughter, Tears, and Muffled Drums. Mm. I had to put laughter in there because I had to put some funny stuff because there were just too many tears, you know?
0: Yes, yeah. But it's wonderful.
6: And I was having that depression, and that was before 9/11. Mm. That was the 10 years before 9/11, from 1991 to 2001. Then 9/11 hit, and that was like a. And I was supposed to work that day. I worked the day before, and which was my birthday, September 10th. And I was relieved by two of my best friends, Dennis Cross, who was a battalion chief in my division, battalion commander, and he was acting deputy that night. So I was relieved at 6 o'clock on Monday night by Dennis and Timmy Stackpole, who was a captain, and Timmy rode with him because there was no place for him to work. Every unit was covered. So when that happens and a captain is assigned to work, he rides with the deputy chief, and that's what happened that morning. They rode together, and I never saw them again.
1: Phil, can you just give us the name of the books really quickly in succession?
6: Sure. The first book is Laughter, Tears, and Muffled Drums. The second book is Bringing Everybody Home, which is a chief's, that's his fondest wish, is to bring everybody home. And the third book is The Last True Hero, which is like an homage to all firefighters.
1: Thank you for your service to New York City, Phil. That's just, we're beyond grateful to you. You could never pay that back. Mm-hmm. It's always such a great pleasure to speak with you, Dr. Howard and Susan Howard from Balance of Nature, and talk about the beautiful benefits of the fruits and veggies and the fiber and spice, the whole health system, and just so much about what good nutrition means and what it can mean for everyone's life, no matter what age. It's a real pleasure. Thanks for being on today.
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16: With SRN News, I'm Ron Taylor. Iraq's government is racing to contain the fallout after confirming that attacks on a Saudi pipeline blamed on an Iran-backed militia came from its territory. Iraq pledging today to investigate the attacks and dismissed a military commander in the process. The country is under mounting pressure to prevent local militias from aiding other Iran proxy groups across the region. It's especially acute as the Iran-backed Houthi rebels make an advance across Yemen's west coast and a major setback to the Saudi-backed coalition that risks escalating the war in the region. President Trump arrived in Dublin for talks with Ireland's president and prime minister. The president is set to hold separate meetings today with Irish President Catherine Connolly and Prime Minister Michael Martin. He also plans to make remarks to U.S. and Irish business leaders at the U.S. ambassador's official residence before traveling to the country's Atlantic coast. This is SRN News.
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22: How many of us are walking around completely oblivious to the health crisis bubbling in our guts? It's estimated that up to 66% of Americans have regular digestive issues like bloating, heartburn, and constipation. And by easily purchasing products like Tums and de-bloating supplements, we may think that being able to manage the problem means our bodies are still healthy and functioning normally. Unfortunately, that's not the case. Martha Carlin believes many of us don't know what it feels like to have a healthy gut because we've normalized the symptoms of dysregulation.
26: And we have kind of normalized constipation, but chronic constipation is a early stage symptom potentially putting you at risk of Parkinson's. So people with essentially what they've learned is chronic constipation 10 or 15 years prior to a Parkinson's diagnosis is a good indication. So making sure that you're eliminating waste every day. Also, food sensitivities. If you eat certain foods and you have terrible stomach pain or gas, or, you know, I know I talk a lot to my younger daughter about this. You know, there are certain foods. If she goes out, she's like, I know I'm just going to feel horrible the next day. And so that's an indication that there's some imbalance there. And then also just anxiety.
22: Believe it or not, a lot of our mood is determined by our gut. A large portion of the body's mood-regulating chemicals are made in the gut. So if you're constantly feeling anxious, there's a good chance that your microbiome is dysregulated. And though Carlin's an expert now, she started her journey like so many of us, unaware of just how important the gut microbiome is to our overall health. That all changed when her husband, John, was suddenly diagnosed with Parkinson's disease.
26: Well, he was 44 years old, so very young, and had just finished running a marathon a few months earlier. So for me, that was just very incongruent, a young person with an old person's disease. And so I really just started looking for answers to how a young person could get an old person's disease. And that led me into a lot of fields that were looking at what was happening to us environmentally.
22: With a successful background in business and accounting, the world of research papers and microbiomes was uncharted territory for Carlin. Despite the obvious differences, she was able to leverage her strengths in problem solving to start making connections with other scientists.
26: Early on, I just did a lot of research and reading and learning on my own. And then as I got more sophisticated in how I could put the pieces together, I would find somebody, a scientist who maybe had a missing piece of the puzzle, and I could connect something interesting to them. So I would reach out to them, typically just with a cold call email, and say, this is who I am. This is what I've been doing. I've been teaching myself the science. I've read your papers X, Y, and Z, and I think there's a connection here. I would love to talk to you. And for the most part, the scientists were incredibly open and gracious.
22: Despite having no formal scientific education, Carlin paved her own path in this field, driven by the desire to find a solution for her husband's deteriorating health.
26: I don't have a PhD. I don't have an MD or any of those kind of letters after my name, but I'm a very well-trained scientist through my own learning process and through working with scientists from all over the globe who have graciously collaborated with me and taught me their areas of expertise.
22: Carlin's new book, Connected: Love, Loss, and the Unseen Forces Behind Chronic Disease, details her journey through the complicated world of gut health and disease.
26: Teaching myself the science, my love story with my husband, the scientists who came along to help me along the way, and this sort of new systems-based way of thinking about our health and our relationship to the microbes inside.
22: She first learned about the microbiome in 2015 while looking into the Human Microbiome Project. It was a landmark initiative by the NIH to better understand the microbes living in and on the human body.
26: As human beings, we are an ecosystem. that is made up maybe in larger part by the microbial cells in our body. So there are roughly 2 microbial cells to every 1 human cell, but in terms of gene functions, the microbiome represents anywhere from 100 to 300 times more capability than our own human genome. So it's that really profound understanding of how important our health is to this internal ecosystem that is part of us.
1: That same year, Carlin started a microbiome research company, hoping to find a way to improve her husband's condition.
26: John was 13 years into his diagnosis. And in the beginning, they had said, you know, the medication would stop working at some point. And in 2016, that's roughly, he started having more issues then. He was walking with a cane and unable to navigate crowds.
1: Around this time, they attended a conference where Carlin came across research on a sugar alcohol that would become the foundation of her next phase in this journey.
26: The sugar alcohol mannitol was shown to be able to pull the aggregates out of the brain in an animal model and clear them. And I came back and studied mannitol chemistry in this little book and found that there are microbes that actually convert glucose and fructose into mannitol. And I started working with a fermentation chemist friend of mine who had spent 20 years in the probiotics industry and said, you know, could we put back a team, a little factory in the gut that could do this conversion? And so together we prototyped this. And in 90 days, we had something for John to try. And within 30 days, he was no longer walking with a cane. He was able to navigate through crowds. And at that point, not long after that, we actually took up ice climbing, and we did ice climbing every winter in Colorado for the next 4 years.
1: An incredible recovery. After John's success, Carlin and her team began researching how this molecule could benefit other complications of Parkinson's.
26: Because it was converting those sugars, we actually looked at it in diabetes, because people with Parkinson's, about 2/3 of them have some form of insulin dysregulation. And that was also clear in our microbiome data that there was an insulin-related component. And so we went on to do a clinical trial in diabetes and show that we could improve insulin sensitivity and a lot of the key markers in diabetes. But we also measured something called serum endotoxin, or serum LPS. And that is used in diabetes animal models, Parkinson's animal models, depression, you know, pretty much broad spectrum. It's an inflammatory compound that is implicated in any of these chronic diseases that have inflammation. And that was one of the markers that we had the most significant shift in at both 3 months and 9 months. So that was very exciting, because that could translate into benefiting people with Parkinson's, diabetes, depression.
1: Despite regaining his mobility and active lifestyle, John got COVID at the end of 2021 and was never able to make a full recovery. He passed away in 2024. Today, his legacy lives on through Carlin's work. John's health journey served as the foundation for Carlin's probiotic company, BiotiQuest. Her team realized the same system that used bacteria to help John could be adjusted to restore other functions in the gut.
26: And so we went on from that concept, and we used computer modeling to develop formulas for stress and anxiety, for supporting the immune system, for supporting heart health, for sleep, and for restoring the gut after antibiotics. So, you know, generally speaking, it's not a personal for you, but we know that, you know, from our data that we've looked at, that there are these categories of lost function in the microbiome, and we can put a team back that can help restore that lost function.
1: There's a lot of information on the internet in terms of what's good for your gut and what's not. However, what's lost in these conversations is context. Fiber, for example, is really important for gut health, but Carlin says that people who don't have a good foundation won't get the expected benefits when they add more fiber into their diet. For those of us at the beginning of our gut health journey, Carlin says focusing on the basics can make a huge difference, which means cleaning up our food and water.
26: Our public water supply, our systems are designed to deal with bacteria in the water, but not the chemicals in the water. And we now live in a very chemically intensive environment. So what you want to do is have good water filtration and remineralize your water, or you want to be getting mineral water that is in glass bottles or glass containers so that you're not picking up microplastics. And then you want to cut back, eliminate as much as possible prepackaged and processed foods, because processed foods are also antibiotic. They are not healthful for the microbiome. And so you want to return to a whole foods, real food diet.
1: Once that foundation is created, Carlin says you can start looking into probiotics and specialized diets to get to the root cause of your personal gut issues. Carlin's book, Connected, is available now. You can find more information about Martha Carlin and all of our guests on our website, radiohealthjournal.org. Our writer-producer is Kristen Farah. Our executive producer is Amira Zavari. I'm Elizabeth Westfield.
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0: Our bodies are well-oiled machines, from the tiny production factories in our cells to the unconscious process that keeps us breathing. Everything has a purpose and a place. So when that suddenly changes, it can have some serious consequences. Dr. Evan Dellen says we can see this dysfunction when the white blood cells made for fighting allergies end up in the esophagus, far from their home in the gastrointestinal tract.
1: What happens is that the lining of the esophagus will get irritated by some of these environmental factors or food allergy particles or even pollen sometimes. And then that triggers this allergic inflammation cascade. And so the cells that line the esophagus will produce lots of factors that are warning signs to the body. And then that's where the allergy cells come in.
0: Dellen is the director of the University of North Carolina Center for Esophageal Diseases and Swallowing. He says that when these allergy cells continue to get triggered, they build up and create a long-term immune system condition called eosinophilic esophagitis, or EOE.
1: And when I talk to patients, I often make the analogy to asthma of the esophagus or eczema of the esophagus. And what happens is that allergy cells, which should not normally be in the esophagus, get in there. And one of those is the eosinophil, a type of white blood cell. And these build up and cause a lot of irritation, inflammation, and swelling, and ultimately lead to scarring in a lot of cases in the esophagus. And that leads to symptoms like difficulty swallowing or pain with swallowing. And oftentimes these symptoms can disrupt daily life.
0: Though EOE used to be considered pretty rare, it's now one of the fastest growing digestive diseases. Dellen says there are a few factors influencing this rise.
1: Doctors are more aware of it, and so they are making the diagnosis more frequently. But interestingly, the large increase really outpaces even the amount of diagnosis that's being done. And primarily, that's been attributed to changes in different environmental factors that may trigger EOE as an allergic condition.
0: And he's not talking about rates of pollen or mold in the air. The biggest change in our environment in the last 50 years has to do with our food.
1: There's obviously major changes in the way that foods are grown and produced and packaged, and that may be part of it. There's also major environmental changes with chemicals and pesticides and other toxins. And so some combination of those things, probably in someone who maybe has a genetic predisposition, is probably the cause. And we do think in most patients, this is a type of a food allergy condition. And it's not the normal type of food allergy you would think about where you eat a peanut and go into anaphylaxis and shock, but it's kind of a delayed allergy. And so if someone has, the lining of the esophagus may be leaky or a bit impaired, then those factors from the environment can get in there and then they trigger this allergic inflammation that we see in EOE.
0: While the reaction can be triggered by common culprits like dairy or wheat, Dellen says the delayed reaction can cause a lot of confusion when people try to pin down the problem.
1: Many times, people will eat them and not actually perceive those things to be causing symptoms. They might be an ingredient baked into something else or included in something else, or just may have a soft consistency that doesn't get stuck and cause symptoms.
0: In fact, the foods that do cause symptoms can often be red herrings because while they're causing irritation, they're not the actual cause of the reaction.
1: On the symptom side, you could think about the esophagus as a tube, and as it gets swollen and irritated in scar tissue form, it becomes more narrow. So what gets stuck tends to be thicker, harder foods, inconsistencies, more fibrous foods. And those are the things that get stuck and might cause symptoms.
0: EOE affects people of all ages, but the symptoms do change based on the age group. Dellen says that for teenagers and adults, the main issue is most often going to be trouble with swallowing.
1: And people perceive this based on maybe food hanging up or a choking sensation or food getting stuck or going down slowly. And what's interesting about that kind of symptom is many times patients will attribute that to just random events. Oh, I took too big of a piece of food. I took too big of a bite. I wasn't paying attention when I was eating, or I was eating too fast. And then they may actually subconsciously kind of adapt to what they're doing. They may eat more slowly. They may chew more thoroughly and even avoid foods that stick. And because of that, they may never realize it's the symptom that should get checked out or tell a doctor about that.
0: Ignoring the symptom can increase the chances of food impaction,
1: which is kind of the food getting stuck so severely that people can't get it up or down, and they have to go to the emergency room and have an emergency procedure to kind of clear that out.
0: But again, this is more of an issue for adults. For kids with EoE, the symptoms tend to be more general, making it difficult to diagnose the issue.
1: They're common symptoms that can be seen in many diseases, like abdominal pain, nausea, vomiting, difficulty eating or poor growth, and even, you know, being an extremely picky eater in some circumstances. And so because of all of these factors, these symptoms being so common, maybe people not reporting symptoms to the doctor or attributing to them to other conditions, on average, people have about 4 to 6 years of symptoms before they actually get diagnosed. And that's a long time to be suffering with these symptoms.
0: Even those who do realize their issue as an allergic reaction may not be getting the right diagnosis because they're trying to catch it with an allergy test.
1: And unfortunately for EoE right now, allergy tests are not accurate. The allergy tests that we have now are good at detecting like immediate type of allergy reactions, but they're not good at all at detecting these kind of delayed chronic allergic reactions that cause EoE.
0: Instead, Dellen says he'll guide patients through an elimination diet where they slowly remove high-risk foods from their normal meals. And then to see what kind of impact it has, he'll do an endoscopy to evaluate the patient.
1: So a light and camera down into the esophagus while people are asleep and have a sense is, okay, you've gotten rid of these foods. Are you better? And then if you are better, we actually will redo a structured reintroduction of those foods to see which ones are actually the cause of EoE.
0: As Dellen mentioned earlier, some people unconsciously adjust their eating habits to try and reduce their symptoms. But even if that provides short-term relief, leaving EoE untreated allows it to get progressively worse.
1: People will have actually a good amount of anxiety and distress around eating because, you know, they never know what situation they may be in and they'll have symptoms, right? So will it happen at a work event? Will it happen at a social gathering? Could it happen in school? And then we do see that the scar tissue in the esophagus for many people, not everybody, but for most, will get worse over time and symptoms will get worse. So because we have these treatments that help control symptoms and help prevent the possibility of complications, it's really a recommendation to go in, get evaluated, and then see about doing whatever treatment is right for you.
0: There are two main treatment options for people with EoE. The first is a lifestyle change where you figure out which foods trigger a reaction, then eliminate them from your diet. The second route involves a set of medications that get rid of the allergic inflammation in the esophagus without having to make any changes to diet.
1: For most people, it's like that. They would be on the medication and they would still be able to eat what they want. And so that is a factor for many people in terms of deciding if they would want to do the medication. And then the other thing people should understand is because EoE is chronic and we don't have a cause, people do need to be on long-term treatment. But, you know, you can change between treatment types. There may be times where trying to do that diet is the right thing for you now, or there may be times that doing medicine is a better option and you can come back to diet later on.
0: You can find more information about Dr. Evan Dellen and all of our guests on our website, radiohealthjournal.org. 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I'm Greg Johnson.
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3: Medical notes this week. One bad sunburn could change your life. Experts reveal that a single severe sunburn can permanently raise an individual's lifetime risk of developing skin cancer. When ultraviolet radiation damages DNA, cellular repair mechanisms can make irreversible genetic mistakes that accumulate over time. Can you trust the new Alzheimer's drug? A study published in Neurology Open Access found that roughly 80% of patients successfully remained on the medication for at least 1 year, with side effects like brain swelling or microbleeds resolving over time without hospitalizations. However, there are no tests that can accurately predict who is most at risk for these side effects. While the drug doesn't reverse symptoms, it does slow disease progression. Circumcising your baby boy doesn't raise his risk of developing autism spectrum disorder. Research in JAMA Pediatrics analyzed nationwide data from nearly 3,000 boys from an ongoing child health study. After adjusting for variables like family history and prenatal age, the researchers found that boys circumcised shortly after birth had no higher risk of an autism diagnosis compared to their uncircumcised peers. The findings provide definitive evidence that can reassure parents making routine neonatal medical decisions. And finally, a new paint may be a game changer for monitoring concussions. This color-changing coating can measure the exact location and severity of physical impacts. The mechanical force causes a permanent color transition from deep blue to bright red. This technology offers wide-ranging applications, including evaluating concussion risks on football helmets and auditing package handling. The research is published in Advanced Science. And that's Medical Notes this week. I'm Mayon Vosta-Betancourt.
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12: Hi, this is Mary Rose. How are you all doing today? You know, there's a lot of stress and worry in the world, but one of our main concerns is our health and well-being. And one of the big buzzwords in health today is collagen. And today we're going to talk about some of the health benefits of that popular product called Collagenate. We've got Carla Jarrett from Vim & Vigor with us today. How are you doing today, Carla?
13: Great. How are you?
12: You know, I feel fantastic. I've been taking collagenate for a while, and you know what? It has helped me with my arthritis. It's helped me feel younger, but strong and healthy. I've lost 54 pounds, you know, and it's almost like my daily vitamin of strength. I don't miss a day. And, you know, we both know that you can't walk through the health store without seeing collagen bars, powders. Carla, please tell me, why does everybody need collagen and why are they all looking for it? What is it? Tell us.
13: Sure, yes. Collagen is very important. What collagen is it's the main protein that makes up our hair, skin, ligaments, and joints. It's the main protein that holds our organs in place. It's literally the main structural protein that holds our bodies together and keeps us strong and youthful.
12: Why do we need collagen then?
13: Well, you know, as we grow older, our body does not produce collagen. In fact, they've found when they've done studies that, like, in our 20s, our body starts losing collagen, and that by the time we're in our 40s, like, our skin, which is a good indicator of the rest of our body, is not producing collagen anymore at all, which basically means from about our 40s on, we are just become more and more deficient of collagen. And collagen being that main protein that makes up the hair, skin, nails, ligaments, joints, of course, we really notice that as we get older, and that our skin starts to wrinkle, our joints start to hurt, and then things like our metabolism slows and things like you've noticed that your metabolism slows and you have a harder and harder time to lose weight. And so that's why collagenate is good for counteracting all those things.
12: Well, what makes collagenate so special?
13: Well, you know, we work with one of the top collagen experts in the country at making the collagen and collagenate the most absorbable. Our collagen has gone through a special enzymatic process and combined with an organic aloe vera, which really helps with the absorption. And we've even had our collagenate test molecularly next to other collagen supplements, even other liquid collagen supplements. And collagenate tests much superior in that the body can absorb and utilize the collagen, which is really what's important. We want to get that collagen into our bodies, that protein, so that our body can use that protein for repairing.
12: Well, for those of you new to hearing us, we're talking with Carla, the Vim of Vim and Vigor's Collagenate. Vim and Vigor is the name of the company. Collagenate is the name of the product. It comes in a shapely, dark, bluish, purple bottle with a waist. Now, Carla will be with us for several more minutes discussing the many benefits of collagenate. So there's no obligation if you want to jot down the phone number now, you can. It's 1-800-622-THIN, 1-800-622-8446. But first, Carla, I understand that we have a special guest with us today.
13: Yes, we've got one of our employees, Nino, on the line with us. He's been one of our employees for over 4 years now. And Nino, are you there?
14: Yeah, I am here. And hello, Mary Rose. Nice to meet you.
12: Hey, Nino. It's nice to meet you, too. What a great voice.
13: He does. And I've got to say, Nino's been with us for 4 years. And I've got to say, our lady customers love Nino. they call. They don't ask for me. They ask for, they want to speak with Nino on the phone because Nino has become everybody's best friend.

0: remarkable Collagen Aid is and how many people it has helped to improve their lives. And I'd like to give you a personal testimonial if I could. My mom is 83 years old. She's a retired deputy sheriff from the 60s and the 70s.
1: Oh.
0: And she was having a lot of pain in her shoulders and her knees. I got her started on Collagen Aid a while back, and in the first month, she started noticing improvements in her skin and her nails. Then about the second month of taking Collagen Aid, she started getting great relief in her joints and her shoulders and her knees. It was kind of like, I told her, kind of like the Wizard of Oz when the Tin Man gets the oil can.
1: Oh, my gosh, Nino, that's awesome. I love that.
2: Yeah, that's great. I know Nino's mom feels a lot better, and a lot of our customers, especially our older customers that have joint issues or even especially skin issues, we find we have a lot of older customers that find that as they get older, their skin bruises more easily and rips and tears, and that their skin is just very thin. And we have numerous customers like that that just find with it, when they get on Collagen Aid, even within just a few weeks, that their skin thickens up and they're not bruising as easily and not tearing their skin as easily.
0: Yes, I hear that a lot.
2: Mm-hmm. We even have a doctor who's a veterinarian up in Spokane, Washington area, and he got on Collagen Aid because he was had a skin condition that left his skin very thin and tearing. He was having to wear full-length gloves. And he heard us on the radio and knew that collagen was important, being a doctor. And he got on collagen. He said within 2 weeks, he could notice the improvement in his skin. It thickened up, and he wasn't needing to wear the long gloves anymore just to treat the animals. You know, we really encourage people, especially with older parents, to have them try Collagen Aid, to see if they can really see and feel the difference.
1: So, you know, Carla, I find that the skin on my face is, oh my gosh, it's just so smooth and fresh and just invigorating and looks so young.
2: Yes. The nice thing about Collagen Aid, even for younger people, is that it really helps the face to be more uplifted. You know, our skin starts slowing in the production of collagen in our mid-20s. And then, you know, by the time we're in our 40s, it's not producing collagen anymore at all. And almost all women, especially when they get on Collagen Aid, they say that face is more uplifted and firm when they take Collagen Aid.
1: Yeah, and, you know, we may not be in our mid-20s anymore, but we sure can look like it still, Carla. That's what I love about Collagen Aid.
2: That's what we're shooting for, right? I know Kay that works there at the station. She just loves what Collagen Aid does for her skin. Her facialist noticed the difference at a machine that tests the collagen in her skin, and after her taking Collagen Aid for a few months, she went back and got retested, and her facialist was amazed at how much more collagen there was in her skin. So Kay's a lifetime user of Collagen Aid.
1: Oh, that's awesome. And she's beautiful. She has beautiful skin, too. I didn't know that. That's so cool.
2: Yes. The nice thing about Nino is that he's been with us for 4 years now. I know whenever we get new employees, they're always really skeptical. They think, oh, great, I'm going to be selling this stuff, and you take a tablespoon and once a day, and it does all this stuff. And, you know, people are losing weight. It's supposed to help people's joints, this and that. And I've got to say, when we hire employees, of course, they're skeptical. And then usually, it's within a week or two, they're amazed because we have so many customers that are calling back and giving their testimony and calling to reorder because maybe they've run out and they notice in their joints. Nino, why don't you tell us your experience with that?
0: Well, one of the things I notice, and I talk to a lot of customers during the day, they take Collagen Aid, for instance, for their joints, and they've taken it for a while, and they're starting to feel really good, and then they stop taking it for a little bit, a month or 2 months or something like that, and I get calls all the time where they say, you know, I'm starting to creak again, I'm starting to ache again, I really need my Collagen Aid. I have one gentleman that I spoke to recently, his name is Thomas, and he had a severe foot injury, got his foot crushed, and we got the Collagen Aid out to him. He called, it was just a couple weeks later, to thank us for the Collagen Aid because his foot was feeling better. He actually said, I went on a three-mile walk this morning, and I haven't been able to do that in years.
2: Mm-hmm.
0: It's a remarkable product, and the thing, too, that I love working for this company because Carla is very passionate about helping people get results, and I see her go above and beyond to help people get results with the Collagen Aid. And really, the Collagen Aid does speak for itself. I'm convinced.
1: Yeah, you know, even my nails, now they grow so fast, and they used to be so weak and thin, and now they're so strong. It's just, it's unbelievable how my hair and my nails.
0: I had one lady tell me that her nails were like weapons now.
1: That's about like me, yeah, and the hair. So it's just amazing to me how it just makes you just feel healthy all over. I imagine your mother feels the same way.
0: She did. She felt great, and she was really amazed by it. She had to have a shoulder replacement surgery, and it helped after that. and she did really, really well.
1: For those of you just tuning in, we're talking with Carla, the Vim of Vim and Vigor's Collagenate, and one of her employees, Nino. Vim and Vigor, as you know, is the name of the company. Collagenate is the name of the product. It

0: Comes in a shapely, dark, bluish-purple bottle with a waist. 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Let's listen to a conversation that you had with one of them, Annette. Annette tried another collagen supplement that her doctor had her try.
1: Hi, Annette. How are you doing?
2: Very good, thank you.
1: And I understand that you've been taking collagenate. You tried it for a while, and then you stopped for a little bit because your doctor recommended another collagen product that he thought would be better?
2: Correct.
1: Okay, and how did that go for you?
2: I found that I got better results with your product, that even though he told me his was a higher quality product, I didn't feel the results. And then I went back on your product, and I did, and I ordered another 10 bottles. I use it every day.
1: Yeah, you tend to buy 10 at a time. So you obviously, and you've been doing that for several years now.
2: I can tell when I don't take it, my body talks to me, and I can tell, not right away, but within, you know, like a month or so.
1: Mm-hmm.
2: And when I take it, there's an ache that just goes away.
1: Mm-hmm. I'm curious, though, the collagen supplement that your doctor recommended, was it a liquid also, or was it a powder?
2: It's a powder that you mix with water.
1: Mm-hmm. I've tried several of those, too, and they don't seem to work as well for me as collagenate, or at all, really, if when it comes to joints. We do work with one of the top collagen experts in the country at helping it to be the most absorbable. The collagen's gone through a special enzymatic process and combined with an organic aloe vera, which really helps with the absorption. And we have had it compared molecularly next to other collagen supplements, and it does test much superior in that the body can absorb and utilize it better. But, of course, the main thing is the results people see. So I'm glad that you noticed that you really do see better improvements with collagenate than with the other collagen supplement.
2: I do try to get other people to use it because I do really believe in it, obviously.
1: Well, great. Well, we got your 10 bottles out to you, so I'm glad you have that to last you for a bit then. And thank you so much for your time.
2: Absolutely. I wish you well.
3: Yeah, when she said her body speaks to her, I hear that all the time. I hear that all day long. Mm-hmm. They've been off the collagenate for a while, and you know, and she said it perfectly. My body starts talking to me. It's the truth.
4: Mm-hmm. It's also, people trying other collagen supplements.
3: Yeah.
4: I mean, we've been working with collagenate for over like 20 years now. So we've known of the importance of collagen in the body for years. The rest of the market's just coming on board now, and so all of a sudden in the past couple years, collagen has become a buzzword. I mean, I can't even walk through the health food store without seeing collagen bars, collagen powders, bone broth. They seem to be putting collagen in everything. The problem is that collagen is not very absorbable. It's not like something like taking collagen is going to do anything. I've never heard of anybody taking a collagen powder and getting the weight loss benefits or the joint pain relief like we see with collagenate. I mean, literally, collagenate, within weeks, people do notice the improvement, especially people with arthritis or fibromyalgia or joint issues. Mm-hmm. Of course, we can't make medical claims, but we just know that people get on collagenate and they feel better, and we feel it's because the body can absorb and utilize the collagen and collagenate, whereas a lot of these other powders and things, they might be good protein supplements, but they're not going to get the collagen benefits like people do in with collagenate. And we have numerous customers like Annette that have tried other things. They've tried powders. Annette tried a powder that her doctor recommended, you know, that look really good. I've even tried other liquid collagen supplements that I look at the label and I'm thinking, wow, this one's really going to be good. And I try it for a couple months. Sure enough, my knees are hurting more than ever.
0: Yeah.
4: And then I get back on collagenate within a couple weeks. My knees strengthen up and they feel good again. So for me, it's my knees that are kind of my barometer that collagenate's really working. We have numerous customers that just, that say that. They try some other supplement. They think they're going to be saving a few dollars or something, and then they call back and they say they just wasted their money. They should have just stayed on collagenate all along, you know.
3: Not to mention the referrals we get from these people, too. Mm-hmm. We get a lot of referrals from a lot of our good customers that say, hey, you need to try this.
0: And I think it's important, too, that collagenate with Vim and Vigor, with you, Carla, is something that you have tested and, you know, worked to make this the perfect collagenate. And that's why it works so well and is absorbable, because you've put so much time and energy into collagenate that works. That's why it's such a wonderful daily additive for my life, my little daily vitamin that helps me in all areas of my life every day. 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Your body will thank you for it. Hey, you know, Carla, the one thing I really like about collagenate is that it is so easy to take. One tablespoon every night with my water, and I'm good to go.
4: It's easy to take. You don't have to make it into a shake or mix it or anything. It's just a tablespoon with a glass of water once a day.
0: It's so easy. I know around here, the arthritis for me can get so, so bad, and I just feel so much better. It's like a little hidden gem for me in my life, at least. Collagen.
4: And I know,
0: is.
4: Mary Rose, you've been taking it actually for years now, and I know you've stopped a few times and then you get back on track again.
0: Yes, there may be new people listening in today. I'm Mary Rose, to give you a little background on me. I started on Vim and Vigor's collagenate a few years ago and lost 54 pounds. It was amazing because, well, I've struggled with my weight my whole life. I've yo-yo dieted for years. Even when I lost, I always gained the weight back and more. With collagenate, it was the first time that really, I had a safe, healthy fat loss, and I feel great. My energy was great through the whole weight loss. I gradually lost 54 pounds, and what has really been amazing is that I have kept the weight off for a couple of years now. And I have to admit, I didn't even stay on collagenate consistently the last year, but I still kept the weight off.
4: Yes, that's a nice thing that we find. You know, collagenate really promotes a true, safe fat loss, which is kind of unique in that you lose just the fat and keep your muscle, which means that there's not going to be that yo-yo diet syndrome. When people have lost weight on collagenate, they tend to keep it off. Of course, we're still human. I mean, if you don't eat right,
0: right.
4: The weight can creep back on. But there's not going to be that rebound over weight gain that we see so many times when people lose weight unhealthily.
0: It's so remarkable. I started taking collagenate again consistently about 3 months ago, and I'm just feeling so good on it. I always try to eat good and be healthy, and then taking collagenate on top of that, it just really helps me to feel fantastic. You know, I have a very hectic, busy life, and, you know, I'm always on the go. I'm married. I have bonus children, and, you know, I work more than a full-time job, and I serve the Lord. I'm always pushing myself to the limit, but you know what? I feel that collagenate really helps to keep me stronger and healthy through it all. My joints feel good. I really feel like collagenate is my daily strength vitamin. I even go up and down the steps here, and I'd have to grab the rails going up and down. Not anymore, and no more pain in the knees, and just really, it's amazing to me, my energy level, and just feeling great. I just love my collagenate. It is my daily strength vitamin.
4: Great.
0: You know, you just try to really help everybody that calls Vim and Vigor to, you know, adapt adapt to a healthy lifestyle. And really, that's the thing at the end of the day. And you take the collagenate, you know, with it, and it just really bumps you up and makes you feel fantastic. It's really cool.
3: Mm-hmm. I got to tell you a funny thing that from a lady I spoke to just yesterday. With all that's going on right now, and I hope all your callers are safe, being safe and being well. And this lady told me, she happened to mention about this, the instant shortage of toilet paper. She said, you know, I can do without the toilet paper. I cannot do without my collagenate.
0: Amen, sister. I love that. That's awesome. Again, for those of you just tuning in, we're talking with Carla, the Vim of Vim and Vigors Collagenate. Jot their number down while you can. 1-800-622-THIN. 1-800-622-8446. Carla, let's listen to a conversation that you had with another one of your customers, Deborah.
1: Hi, we've got Deborah on the phone. How are you, Deborah?
5: I'm doing great.
1: Great. I understand that you're doing great with Vim and Vigors Collagenate.
5: Yes, I am. I've lost about 24 pounds now, kind of trimmed down, and now it feels like the fat's just melting away. So
1: great.
5: Really helped me a lot.
1: Great. So you lost 24 pounds, and I understand you're a little bit older. You're a grandmother, too.
5: Yes, grandma of four.
1: You told me that your weight was okay until you started watching your grandkids.
5: Yes. The main reason I went to collagenate was for my joint, but I kept hearing the testimonies for a year and a half, and I thought, well, I'm going to try it. You know, maybe the bonus for me will be the weight loss, but I'll get the joint pain away too. So.
1: Mm-hmm. And what kind of joint problems were you having?
5: Like in my hands, my joints hurt in my hands and in my knees. My knees are better. I had fallen on one of my knees, and it used to swell and give me pain even a year after.
1: And how long did it take for you to start noticing results?
5: I started noticing within 2 to 3 weeks. It just sort of shocked me it happened so fast.
1: And did you notice the joints feeling better first or the weight loss first?
5: The weight loss. And then I began to see the joints.
1: And you've lost 24 pounds total, so that's a lot of weight mm-hmm. to take off your joints also.
5: Yes, I'm amazed and fascinated. I keep telling everybody about it. I've got 3 people at work on it.
1: Yes, you said you've got your daughter taking it also, and she's lost weight?
5: Uh-huh. Yes, she's lost about 15 pounds, I think, in 5 or 6 weeks. But, and then my husband's lost about 12 pounds.
1: And now are you taking it in the morning or in the evening?
5: I take it in the evening. That works better for me. My daughter takes it in the morning.
1: Okay. Yes, it works either way. So take it either right at bedtime or first thing in the morning or whenever it fits into their schedule, just with water on the empty stomach.
5: We're just really excited, and I'm just telling everybody I can about it because it's a blessing for me, and I want to bless others.
1: Great. And I understand, Deborah, that you heard us on The Word.
5: Yes, I did. I listened to it every day.
1: But you listened for a while before you finally decided to order?
5: Yes, about a year and a half. And I finally decided it must have some value, so I was going to try it and see if it worked. And it has worked tremendously for my family.
1: Well, great. You waited a year and a half, but then you started seeing results within just 3 weeks.
5: Yes, and I should have started a long time ago.
1: Well, thank you so much for your time, Deborah.
5: Thank you, and thank you for calling, Janine.
0: Carla, Deborah noticed results within 2 to 3 weeks. How long does it usually take to get results with collagenate?
4: Well, some people get results right away. We've had people drop a pant size in the first couple weeks, and we've had people get really good joint pain relief in the first couple weeks. Other times it may take a few weeks to kick in, but it does usually work on the majority of people within 2 to 3 months. But the main thing is that we really like people to call us. If they're not feeling or seeing results within the first month, to give us a call. That way we can walk through things, see how they're taking it, and see what we can do to help them get the best results possible.
0: Deborah's husband lost 12 pounds. Is collagenate good for both men and women, Carla?
4: Of course. We've already heard from Nino. Nino got great results, and his pants started falling off him.
0: And put the belt on. Deborah said that she got collagenate initially for her joints. Now, I know that my back and joints feel so much better with collagenate. I'm up and down the stairs. Yay! Explain again why collagenate is so good for the joints.
4: Well, it's a very absorbable protein, and of course, protein helps the body's repair, and collagen is that main protein that makes up the ligaments and joints. And, you know, God designed us miraculously. If we give the body the right tools, it has a miraculous ability to heal.
0: Mm. Carla, we've heard from so many of your customers over the years. Where do you get these people?
4: Well, they're all real customers of ours, of course. They're always skeptical at the beginning, and then they finally order, like Deborah took her a year and a half, finally ordered, and then they end up getting good results, and then they volunteer to share their testimony. And I have to say, that's one thing we're really proud of, is that we've always used real live people giving their testimonies, real customers. They're not paid actors or endorsers. They're real people out there that just have tried CollegeNate on their own and gotten good results and then volunteered to share their testimony. And we do not even script them. They are all speaking freely about how CollegeNate helps them.
0: Well, Carla, can you get CollegeNate at the store?
4: 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You're not going to see the same product with a different label on it. 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
0: And can people call you if they have any questions?
4: Of course. We want people to call us. Our 800 number is right on the bottle.
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0: Yeah, I know, right? 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Hey, Nino, thanks for joining us. It was such a pleasure to chat with you like this.
6: Hey, thank you, Mary Rose. 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
0: And you too, Carla. Thank you so much for all you've done for us. 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
12: With SRN News, I'm Bob Agnew in Washington. 25 years after 9/11, Al-Qaeda is weaker as a centralized organization, but new indications are its affiliates remain a serious threat. Here's correspondent Ron Taylor with an update.
13: The group's most active front is Africa's Sahel, where Al-Qaeda-linked JNIM is expanding across Mali and Burkina Faso, with violence spreading toward coastal West Africa. The region accounted for more than half of the world's terrorism-related deaths last year. Al-Qaeda-linked militants are also active in Somalia, while an affiliated network is intensifying attacks in Pakistan. Ron Taylor reporting.
12: Also at SRNnews.com, President Trump on Friday told people at a gathering at the Pentagon that the U.S. will never, ever forget what happened on September 11th in 2001. He said it's a promise that he made immediately after the attacks 25 years ago and has never forgotten. This is SRN News.
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18: Four. This is Albert Moeller for townhall.com. The morning of September 11, 2001 was stunningly beautiful. It was a promising day as it started, and yet it would end as a day of horror that would be indelibly etched into the American psyche. Those beautiful skies carried mass murder and terror. Through those skies flew airliners turned into massive bombs, carrying human passengers who were exploded into dust. The sight of the airliners flown into the twin towers of the World Trade Center, smoke rising from the Pentagon, and then the towers burning and twisting and falling. All of it was shown on television screens over and over again. Americans were shocked and declared that the world would never look the same again. The 25th anniversary of 9/11 demands serious moral reflection. Sadly, the anniversary also underlines massive questions about America's role in the world, about the war on terror, and about the stark moral realities of our times. We know this. We need to pray. May God bless, guide, and protect the United States of America.
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22: Welcome to This Week on Capitol Hill, your insider's guide to the stories shaping Washington and the world. I'm your host, Tony Perkins. 25 years after the day that changed America.
23: Today, our fellow citizens, our way of life, our very freedom came under attack in a series of deliberate and deadly terrorist acts. These acts of mass murder were intended to frighten our nation into chaos and retreat. But they have failed. Our country is strong. A great people has been moved to defend a great nation.
22: That was then President George W. Bush. We remember the lives lost, the courage displayed, and the promise to never forget. But have we retained the lessons we learned? Newsmax Chief Washington Correspondent James Rosen joins me to examine America's response and our readiness for the next threat. Meanwhile, President Donald Trump links the end to the war with Iran to November's elections.
24: I think the war will end immediately after the election. Because they can't hold out any longer. They're desperate to try and affect the election so that we can get a nice, weak group of people in there and leave them alone and let them have their nuclear weapon. All they want is a nuclear weapon.
22: So what will it take to end the conflict? Congressman and combat veteran Scott Perry joins us. Plus, Republicans rally in Dallas with control of Congress on the line.
25: In 55 days, Americans will be going to the polls in one of the most important elections in our country's history. Your vote will decide whether our country stumbles at the starting gate of the next 250 years or surges forward and never, ever looks back.
22: Indiana Congresswoman Aaron Halchin, a member of the Republican leadership team, joins us on the Republican strategy and the president's proposed $5,000 payments to Americans. And Louisiana returns to federal court in its fight against abortion drugs by mail. Attorney General Liz Merle explains what's at stake for mothers, unborn children, and the Bayou State's pro-life protections. Then, my thoughts on what it means to remember September the 11th and whether we've forgotten the lessons we learned. All of that and more coming up on This Week on Capitol Hill.
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22: That was then President George W. Bush speaking to first responders at Ground Zero on September the 14th, 2001. 25 years ago this week, terrorists attacked America on our own soil, killing nearly 3,000 people in New York, at the Pentagon, and near Shanksville, Pennsylvania. The attacks reshaped our national security, our foreign policy, and the country itself. A quarter century later, the question is not simply whether we remember the tragedy, but whether we remember its lessons. Joining us now to discuss this is James Rosen, Chief Washington Correspondent for Newsmax. James, welcome back to This Week on Capitol Hill.
2: Tony, great to be with you on obviously a somber anniversary.
22: So let me ask you this. What do you remember most vividly about September the 11th, and how has America's understanding of that day changed over the last 25 years?
2: Well, I was personally affected. My parents lived in downtown Manhattan, not far from the Trade Center. They were in their early 60s at that point. They went downstairs after the first plane hit to go see the damage. They were holding each other's hands when they watched the second plane strike, and they ran for their lives. They were evacuated to New Jersey with the clothes on their backs. They were basically bombed out of their neighborhood. They weren't able to get back into their building for another 8 weeks, and only then because they had a friend on the NYPD so they could just collect medications, and I was struggling to reach them all day. I was a White House correspondent for Fox News on that day. I was originally assigned that day to follow the to cover the continuing saga of Chandra Levy and Gary Condit, if you remember that story. I got a page on a pager telling me to head to the Department of Transportation because a plane had struck the World Trade Center. And like everyone else, I thought, well, it must be a small Cessna gone awry. By the time I got to DOT, my producer welcomed me into a truck and said, James, this is the worst thing I've ever seen. And at that point, I was told by the assignment desk, go to 17th and Constitution, downtown Washington, D.C. They said there's reports of smoke over there. That turned out to be the smoke from the Pentagon. When we verified that, they said, go to the Pentagon. And by that point, we weren't moving around so well. A fan actually took a photograph of me sitting in the Fox News truck looking dejected and waiting for my next move. I finally got to the Sitco station, which became the sort of place where all the media camped out. It had a view of the Pentagon in the back. And when I finally got there, Fox said to me, go home. You're going to go to the White House. You're going to be there at 4 a.m. tomorrow, which I was. Gosh, I don't know if this is worth telling, but I went to the supermarket because at that point you didn't know how many casualties there were, what still awaited us. And I figured I should stock up. And I went into this checkout line. There's a young African-American lady who was the cashier. Just to make conversation, I said to her, crazy day, huh? And she said to you, mm-hmm. And you know who's looking on all this and laughing? I said, who? And she said, George Bush. And I was struck by this. I said, why do you think that he would have any interest in the murder of 10,000 of his countrymen, which is at that time the kind of casualty figures we were still throwing around? And unbeknownst to me, people behind me online were paying attention, and a woman who looked like a housewife or what have you, waiting on to be checked out of the groceries, said to this woman, how dare you say such a thing? Defend your statement. And within a minute, the manager for this supermarket had swooped in, removed the young lady who was the cashier, and replaced her with someone else. And it was clear from that moment how this was going to cause divisions at home. I was back at the White House at 4 a.m. on September 12, 2001, and I said on the air on that morning that the place felt different to me. And, you know, I was at the White House yesterday. It still feels different to me, Tony.
22: What are the lessons that we have learned and the lessons we've forgotten?
2: We tend to condemn. I think history has condemned as a mistake the decision by President Bush and Vice President Cheney after they succeeded in toppling the Taliban from power in Afghanistan and thereby stripping al-Qaeda of the safe haven that that terror network had enjoyed in Afghanistan. They then embarked on the Iraq War. History condemns that as a mistake. It is undeniable that those two men, working in a crisis mode, if you will, and in uncharted waters, if you will, fashioned the national security architecture that has served to prevent the recurrence of a similar mass casualty attack on the U.S. homeland in the quarter century since 9/11. And I think they deserve historical credit for how they responded to the crisis. George W. Bush in particular was widely mocked in 2001 as a mangler of the English language. Remember, strategery and misunderestimated. But I happen to think that in the immediate aftermath of 9/11, and we might say that that is a period that ran from the collapse of the towers, let's say, to October 7, when we commenced our bombing operations in Afghanistan, this supposedly inept communicator rose to his moment in history and used public rhetoric in a variety of communication settings, both in impromptu remarks like the bullhorn segment that you showed, but also in set pieces. For example, his remarks, his speech at the National Islamic Center in Washington, where he urged people not to attack women who wear the cover in supermarkets. He said, that's not the America I know. Even his pitching of a perfect strike at Yankee Stadium. In a variety of ways, George W. Bush used public rhetoric and communications to help keep our country together at what was a period of unprecedented fragility for us, at least in modern times. And I think John Kerry was unwise in 2004 not to pay that some heed and say, we appreciate what George W. Bush and Dick Cheney did in the aftermath of 9/11, but I think they've gone off the rails in Iraq and we need new leadership. Kerry only lost by 70,000 votes in 2004. I think the country felt a residual loyalty to George W. Bush for how he performed in that crisis moment. In terms of lessons learned, again, they fashioned the architecture that has prevented a recurrence of that kind of attack on our soil.
0: We just got about a minute and a half left. Let me ask you about Vice President Dick Cheney. You did an extended interview with him because you wrote a book in 2015 based on him, A Candid Conversation with America's Most Controversial Statesman. He described a government unprepared for hijacked aircraft being turned into weapons. The 9/11 Commission later concluded the attacks were a shock but should not have come as a surprise. What does that distinction tell us about institutional blind spots today? Are we ready for the future attacks that we don't see?
2: Well, technology has improved considerably, and the use of it by the various agencies inside the government that are charged with protecting us has also been enhanced. It was shocking to us in 2001 to learn that an FBI agent in Minnesota and another one in Arizona could both enter data points into the system warning that affiliates of Al-Qaeda were taking flight training lessons here in the United States, but only learning how to take off the planes and not land them, and that those two data points would never be merged by the system. It was as if there was an outcry saying, we have been shoveling giant sums of cash into the mouth of Big Brother for how many decades? Why isn't Big Brother doing its job here? Today, the idea that one of those hijackers could be flagged by all those red alert systems that they were, in fact, flagged by and still get on that plane is unthinkable. So the intelligence has improved. I think, you know, we're ready for a variety of threats.
0: James Rosen, always great to see you. Thanks so much for joining us this week.
2: Thank you, Tony.
0: Folks, stick with us. We're back with more after this.
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22: Welcome back to This Week on Capitol Hill. On Tuesday, U.S. forces destroyed 5 Iranian oil tankers after what American officials described as repeated Iranian attacks on U.S. warships. Iran responded by launching missiles toward American forces in Jordan and claiming attacks on 10 vessels near the Strait of Hormuz. At the same time, Iran-backed Houthi forces have expanded their attacks on Saudi Arabia, increasing the threat to shipping near both the Strait of Hormuz and the Bab el-Mandeb, with both major Middle Eastern maritime choke points under pressure. Oil prices have climbed above $100 a barrel. Joining us now to discuss this, Congressman Scott Perry. He serves on the House Foreign Affairs Committee and the House Permanent Select Committee on Intelligence, and he represents Pennsylvania's 10th Congressional District. He's also a combat veteran who retired from the Pennsylvania Army National Guard, the rank of Brigadier General. General, welcome back to This Week on Capitol Hill. Thanks for joining us.
9: Great to be with you, Tony, and certainly interesting times.
22: It is. So I want to ask you this. What have we seen a strategic change this week in the war between the United States and Iran, as we see this calibrated retaliation toward a broader attempt to expand the war, it appears, on behalf of Iran?
9: Yeah, Iran is, they're going to grasp at anything they can, and it should be pretty obvious to everybody that they're hoping to just play this out beyond November 3rd, or at least until November 3rd. The jury's out whether they can do that. But, of course, on our side of the equation, I think it's pretty clear that for every action that Iran takes kinetically, militarily, that there's going to be an overwhelming and a lopsided response, which is going to be devastating to them. And I think that President, obviously loath to be at war, loath to destroy certainly energy infrastructure. But at the same time, if it's going to bring Iran to their knees regarding the Strait of Hormuz, he has to be willing to do it, and he's shown that he is willing to do it.
22: Now, President Trump has suggested that Iran is prolonging the conflict to try and influence the outcome of the midterm elections. Do we have any intelligence or observable evidence that would support that assessment?
9: I think it's just the statements, the public statements from the IRGC and would-be so-called leaders in Iran. It's actually kind of hard to tell exactly who is leading in Iran right now, but those public statements clearly indicate that. And one of the problems is that there are multiple factions in Iran that are all claiming authority, so there are some that want to get out of the war that are see the economic damage, want to save what's left of their country. But unfortunately, the ones that have their control of the forces of ballistic missiles or conventional munitions, so to speak, that would hit in the strait or ships or whatever, they're on the obviously more radical side, and they're willing just to continue to fight, even if they're not necessarily in charge. The Iranians use what's called a mosaic defense, so it's not necessarily a chain of command directly from the top. Each individual province or canton or county, if you will, with military forces can wage its own attack and its own defenses, and that's what we're dealing with here.
22: So this has gone on much longer than anticipated. At what point does this become a war, and at what point does Congress weigh in?
9: Well, I think that certainly any time that there's going to be, I don't like the term boots on the ground because those boots are filled with American service members. But anytime there's going to be military uniform personnel on the ground in Iran, I think that that's going to signal that we have gotten to a different stage where absolutely Congress has to be involved and be part of the discussion here. We are not there yet, and I'm not sure we're ever going to get there, but I do think that at some point someone is going to have to walk that ground. I hope it's our partners, so to speak, from the Middle East that are willing to do that, and they are the ones that should do that. It's going to be very difficult to bring this regime totally to heel and bring them into Western civilization, so to speak, with an air-only campaign. The economic one might bring them closer, but sooner or later it's going to have to be finished off by somebody.
22: So how close do we think we are when it comes to the economic squeeze that's being placed on them?
9: Well, that's going to be a daily monitoring thing. Obviously, when your police, your military forces, your security forces aren't being paid, and then obviously the people of Iran are already suffering, but still security forces, armed forces have weapons to kill them with if they rise up. But once there's no allegiance based on payments, based on paychecks, based on economic activity that goes from the regime to individuals willing to carry out murder and security operations, that's where I think we're going to see the tide turn, and we're going to have to monitor that on a day-to-day basis. These things, as you know, Tony, tend to go slow until they go over the cliff, and then they go exceptionally fast.
22: This week I was speaking with the crown prince in exile from Iran. He was saying that he believes that if the Iranian people, most of whom do not support this regime, had the support and the material needed, that they could provide some of that resistance on the ground.
9: I think you're right about that. And I think the attempt has been made to do that. Unfortunately, I think that those supplies, so to speak, have been diverted by different factions around Iran or on the edges of Iran or even in Iran so that they don't get to the places that they and to the individuals they need to be, certainly not in the quantities that are needed. So it's a very complex thing. And that's where we really need some of our Gulf partners in that region to step up for those kind of things, because they have different relationships, even if it's Pakistan, but certainly some of the other Gulf nations, the UAE, Saudi Arabia, they could aid and assist in this effort more so, and I think uniquely so, where they have a different relationship than the United States of America, even though most of the people in Iran do not support the regime. But there are a lot of people that still have a bad taste in their mouth about America. And so that's what one of the things that makes it difficult for us to conduct those kind of operations.
22: Congressman Perry, we just have about a minute, a little over a minute left. You were in Dallas this week for the midterm rally, so to speak, of the RNC and President Trump.
9: Right.
22: The issue of Iran and its impact upon the elections, was that discussed? And do you think the American people understand what's at stake here? Has that been communicated clearly enough to justify, which I believe is there, what America is doing?
9: I don't think it has been over time been clearly articulated. It certainly hasn't been received. The media has not been helpful. So we're going to have to kind of do some of this on our own. It's been attempted, but I think we have fallen short. And instead of the American people blaming the aggressor, Iran, who has shouted death to America, killed Americans, threatened us with nuclear warfare, they're blaming the United States for defending itself. We don't want to be in this war. The president doesn't want to be in this war, but we can't be extorted by Iran. If they can extort us the way they are with the Strait now without nuclear weapons, imagine what it would be like otherwise if they had them. So I think we, A, need to do a better job, but also we could use some honest reporting on behalf of the mainstream media, what's at stake here and who the actual aggressor is. As again, I said, America and President Trump is responding to years, decades and decades of aggression and murder and threats now, credible threats of nuclear warfare against the United States. Simply had to do something about it. None of us like it.
22: Well, that's why I'm here, and that's why you're here. We're letting the American people know.
9: Yeah.
22: Congressman Scott Perry, always great to see you. Thanks for joining me, my friend. All right, folks, stick with us. More from the Republican leadership right after this.
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22: Welcome back to This Week on Capitol Hill. I'm Tony Perkins. Republican leaders gathered in Dallas this week for the party's first midterm convention, seeking to energize voters and protect their narrow House majority. President Trump cast the election as a referendum on his administration and urged Republicans to campaign as though he were on the ballot. With the elections less than 2 months away, Republican leaders are working.

0: think it comes down to the fact that Democrats are still fighting Donald Trump, and Republicans are fighting for the American people. It's evident in the Working Families Tax Cuts Act. Wages are up, inflation, wage growth is outpacing inflation. Things are moving in the right direction. We inherited a terrible economy from Joe Biden, still recovering from that. But because of the Working Families Tax Cuts Act, we have no tax on tips, no tax on overtime, tax relief for seniors on Social Security. We have had the average family receiving $3,400 in return, double the child tax credit, Trump accounts. I could go on and on. We are going to continue to build on our success, the success that President Trump has laid out and House Republicans have delivered. We've passed more than almost 900 bills out of the House. Several of those, almost 600, are waiting in the Senate. We have delivered on President Trump's agenda. Me personally, I have voted for the Save America Act 5 times out of the House of Representatives. So we're doing our part. We are eager to keep building on this momentum. And President Trump said it best. We got to get out and vote, because when Republicans show up to vote, we win. When Republicans stay home, Democrats build power.
1: You laid out some successes that this administration and this Congress have been able to achieve. And a lot of those are historic in nature. A lot of them are kind of what the Republicans are always advocating: lower taxes, giving more money back to the American people. At the event this week, the president kind of surprised some in Congress with a proposal of sending a dividend check of $5,000 to every American adult. That kind of is different. It's not a tax credit, or a tax cut. It's a direct payment. How did your colleagues respond to that?
0: I think everyone's responding very positively to that. Of course, me personally, I want as much money to stay in the hands of the American people for them to decide how at best it should be used to care for their families versus giving it to a big government far away to decide for you. So I'm eager to see that, whether that's in a tax refund or a credit or a dividend. More money to the American people to decide how they best to serve their families is a good thing in my book.
1: Democratic Senator John Fetterman made an unexpected video appearance at the convention describing himself as a common sense Democrat who rejects extremism and socialism. What did his appearance say about the voters that both parties are attempting to reach?
0: Well, I've had the tremendous opportunity to interact with Senator Fetterman. I have to admit I was pleasantly surprised and have been pleasantly surprised by the way that he legislates in the Senate, by working with both sides and staying true to his roots and to that of Pennsylvania voters, and the way that he works with his, the other senator in Pennsylvania, Senator McCormick. So it's been well received. Anytime that Democrats want to come to our side and follow conservative principles, we welcome that. What we don't like is when they talk about being moderate or conservative and they vote like liberals and progressives, which is what we've seen forever with the Democrat Party. We fortunately don't see that with Senator Fetterman, and that's a welcome sign. We hope that more Democrats will start to be more rational. But with the Democrats, Socialists of America running that party and their party platform of letting the illegal immigrants vote, destroying the police, wanting everybody to have free health care, free housing, there does come a cost to that, and it results in scarcity for all of these things. We hope that we will defeat the Democrat Socialists of America, the communists in America, this November. President Trump delivered a strong message last night that what the consequences could be if Republicans aren't successful this November. So the American people should show up. We have got to continue building on this momentum.
1: Yeah, I think Senator Fetterman increasingly is standing alone in the Democratic Party. Congresswoman Houchin, thanks so much for joining us. Appreciate you being with us today.
0: Thank you.
1: All right, folks, stick with us. We're back with some more right after this.
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11: Welcome back to This Week on Capitol Hill. I'm Tony Perkins, your host. Earlier this year, the Fifth Circuit Court of Appeals sided with Louisiana and temporarily blocked the FDA policy allowing mifepristone to be dispensed by mail without medical oversight. Now, the Supreme Court then put that order on hold, allowing mail dispensing to continue while the legal challenge proceeded. Well, on Wednesday, the case returned to the Fifth Circuit for oral arguments. Louisiana argued that the FDA's policy undermines its pro-life laws and imposes cost on the state by enabling out-of-state providers to mail abortion drugs into Louisiana, causing physical harm to women. Joining us now is Louisiana Attorney General Liz Murrell, who is leading the charge on this case before the court. Attorney General Murrell, welcome to This Week on Capitol Hill. Thanks so much for joining us.
12: Good morning, Tony. How are you?
11: I'm good. So let's talk about this. The three-judge panel focused heavily on this issue of legal standing, which was the same argument we saw before the Supreme Court a couple of years ago, being pushed by the drug manufacturers and others. Specifically, what they were saying was, can Louisiana trace its claimed injuries directly to the FDA's policy? What's the state's clearest arguments on that?
12: You know, our clearest argument on that was the intent that was expressed by the Biden administration when they pushed this rule out right after Dobbs. I mean, the whole point of it was to facilitate a superhighway of mail order drugs that could be sent into our states, even though it's illegal. So, I think that to me was the most direct evidence that we have. There was some discussion in court yesterday about whether that's in the administrative record or not. And I think my Solicitor General handled that well to point out that you can look at all of the evidence of what their intent was in the totality of the circumstances here.
11: So Louisiana, obviously we have, the state has laws protecting the unborn and their mothers, which would prohibit these drugs from being mailed in from outside the state. That's one issue. But there is a tangible cost to Louisiana taxpayers. You have estimated approximately 1,000 abortions a month are being performed as a result of mifepristone being mailed into the state. There's complications associated with that. Those women show up into emergency rooms across the state. The state of Louisiana often has to pick up the tab.
12: Well, that's right. And that 1,000 abortions number comes from abortion industry statistics. So those aren't our numbers that we're making up. Those are their numbers that they've provided in briefs and other documents that are estimating how many abortions, illegal abortions, are being or occurring in Louisiana due to the influx of these pills. And it's very dangerous. There are a lot of contraindications for the use of this medication. And that was tracked and carefully managed under the prior REMS protocols that required in-person dispensing so that a doctor could have a discussion with a woman about what her particular situation was and to determine whether these pills were appropriate for her under any circumstances, even if it was not abortion related. So, you know, I think that it is very critical that we get back to actual medical oversight with the use of these pills and respect for our laws. So In Louisiana, there should be respect for our laws and we should have the ability to enforce our laws. And I don't think it's appropriate for the federal government to be partnering basically with the pill manufacturers in promoting their profit margins and these illegal pill operations in facilitating their delivery by mail, when in fact it is against the federal law to even send them by mail.
11: So going back to the arguments or the questioning, line of questioning from the three-judge panel, standing, the issue of standing. If Louisiana doesn't have standing to protect its laws and protect its citizens, who would have standing then to challenge this federal policy?
12: You know, obviously, we think we do have standing, and we gave numerous examples of why, including the cost that we are bearing in the Medicaid program of dealing with women who show up in the emergency room and need care after taking these pills illegally. We have a baby in a NICU unit in Lafayette right now who is prematurely delivered after the girl's father basically put these pills in her food without her knowledge and induced early labor. You know, I mean, we see these situations arising all the time now, and we can show a direct correlation to the Biden administration's policy because it is facilitating the flood of these pills into our state. And then the SHIELD laws in some other states are you know, contributing to our inability to hold people accountable and through other means. So it's a complicated problem. And I think the federal government should be working with us to prevent this problem from occurring because it is unsafe for women.
11: Are you requesting relief limited to the state of Louisiana, or would the remedy apply nationwide?
12: Well, the vacature of the rule would have a nationwide impact, but we would be satisfied if an injunction was put in place for Louisiana alone. I mean, I'll take whatever I can get to protect women and children in Louisiana. I would certainly, you know, think, and I do, you know, believe that the rules should be vacated and the former rules of in-person dispensing should be put back in place.
11: Now, the FDA has argued, well, we've got a study, we're reviewing this right now, and we're going to come up with, you know, some recommendations. Is a administrative relief, is that possible? Could you see the administration taking the action before the court resolves this?
12: I think it's possible. I mean, they've been talking about it now for 2 years, and I just haven't seen action. So I would like to see action. I think that it is an emergency situation. The health and safety of women is at stake, and I think they should act immediately. During the CMS, you know, wars over vaccine mandates around COVID, CMS acted very, very quickly to adopt emergency rules. The FDA could act very swiftly if it wanted to. So I do find it frustrating that the administration hasn't moved more quickly. I think they can if they want to, and this continuing claim that we're reviewing a report or we're conducting a study, I mean, I just haven't seen any evidence of the actual study or the review.
11: General Merle, I want to thank you for joining us this weekend. I also want to thank you for your leadership on this issue and continuing the fight for the women and the babies of Louisiana.
12: Thank you, Tony.
11: Stick with us, folks. A few final thoughts after the break.
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16: 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The new documentary, Remember the Alamo, Don't Sharia My Texas, exposes an America under siege.
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11: Come. Welcome back, and here's a few final thoughts to wrap up our week. Remembering 9/11 requires more than recalling where we were on that morning 25 years ago, or honoring those who died. It requires moral clarity about evil, gratitude for sacrifice, vigilance toward and courage in confronting the threats that remain, and a humble acknowledgement of our dependence upon God. Nearly 3,000 were killed in the attacks by Islamic terrorists that morning. While the consequences continue among first responders and survivors who suffer from Ground Zero-related illnesses. Earlier this week, NYPD Commissioner Jessica Tisch called for moral clarity in preserving history and distinguishing between the terrorists who attacked the city and the heroes who ran into the towers to save innocent lives. Now, Tisch made her comments at the unveiling of a new 9/11 memorial wall that includes the names of 469 officers who have died of Ground Zero-related illnesses. Mayor Zoran Mamdani, the city's first Muslim mayor, sat stone-faced during Tisch's remarks. The call for moral clarity is warranted. Days before Tisch's remarks, Mamdani gave a ceremonial pin from the executive order recognizing the 9/11 celebration to his chief counsel, who helped draft the order. But the moral equivocation lies with Mamdani's decision to use this ceremony honoring the victims of 9/11 to recognize an attorney who had defended a convicted Al-Qaeda terrorist. The events of 9/11 were not abstract tragedies that just happened where people lost their lives. 9/11 was an act of premeditated evil driven by an ideology that hates what America was founded upon and remains identified with. That is biblical truth. It is God's character and His word that provides the standard by which we can distinguish between good and evil. And that's what they hate. But remembering rightly requires examining ourselves. Did our response to that evil produce a lasting change in how we live? I recall preaching the Sunday after the 9/11 attacks, and the church was packed, and the churches remained full for a few weeks. There were prayer meetings, and we rediscovered a sense of shared national identity, putting aside our group identities for a few weeks. Similarly, a year ago, when Charlie Kirk was assassinated, I was preaching the following Sunday. The church was filled. Prayer meetings were called as people, young and old, attempted to make sense of the evil and violence that now is commonplace. Both events revealed how fragile the world and life are, and it showed that Americans still knew where to turn. But reacting to momentary fear is not the same as embracing lasting faith. King David wrote in Psalm 27, "Some trust in chariots, some in horses, but we will remember the name of our God." Chariots and horses have their place in the defense of a nation, but King David made clear the trust for protection and for the future had to be placed in the character and promises of the Lord. America would be wise to do the same. Be prepared, be equipped, but acknowledge our dependence upon the protective hand of the Lord. We honor the past not simply by remembering what happened, but by recovering the moral clarity, courage, and unity that makes us strong. But may we sustain that strength by staying on our knees in humble dependence upon our God. And that has been this week on Capitol Hill.
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3: With SRN News, I'm Bob Agnew in Washington. The 9/11 Victims Compensation Fund reports an enormous number of people have passed away from toxins at Ground Zero, and thousands others are still sick 25 years after the original terrorist attacks. Here's correspondent Laura Winters.
4: The 25-year mark has now passed, but the pain and suffering continues as so many first responders, news reporters and cameramen, and Manhattan residents have respiratory illnesses and cancer relating to 9/11 toxins that they inhaled and were exposed to. The numbers are staggering. The 9/11 Victims Compensation Fund says close to 9,000 people have died and close to 60,000 have been diagnosed with cancer. Laura Winters reporting.
3: Friday marked the 25th anniversary of the September 11th terrorist attacks. Observances were held all over the country, including one at the Pentagon. That's where President Trump spoke. This is SRN News.
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26: 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I'm Carmen Miles alongside our co-host today, Dr. Tamika Perry. 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So you can also find us on the radio in several Texas markets. And each week, we'll share health and wellness topics, especially those that impact the senior community. And our goal really is to offer practical information on how we can all live healthier, happier lives and to help us better manage some of those chronic conditions that so many of us deal with. So thanks for listening in today. And as I mentioned, our co-host today is Dr. Tamika Perry. And you can find Dr. Perry at WellMed at Redbird Square in Dallas, Texas, where she cares for her patients. She's an associate medical director overseeing several large clinics in the Optum Care North Texas region. She's board certified in both family medicine and osteopathic treatment. And additionally, she earned a Master of Public Health from the University at North Texas Health Science Center. She says she was inspired to enter a career in medicine to help provide quality health care to the disenfranchised. And she is absolutely fulfilling what she set out to do at WellMed at Redbird Square. Outside of that, she enjoys working with families and communities as a whole, even outside of medicine, and building relationships with her patients. Outside of medicine, as I mentioned, she's a proud mother, and she travels the world every chance she gets. Hello, Dr. Perry. How the heck are you?
27: Hey, Carmen. So I'll give you your check for that introduction later. Thank you.
26: I will be on the lookout for that. Yes, ma'am. Let's introduce our guest today. She's she's been here many times, actually, as a co-host, and that is Desiree Murray. She's a nurse practitioner specializing in family medicine. She offers preventative care for long-term conditions such as diabetes. Her goal is to help patients achieve optimal health and an overall better quality of life. Nurse Murray chose a career in nursing to help people improve and maintain their health. Working in family medicine allows her to care for patients of all ages, and she particularly loves helping patients fix or control their health conditions so they can enjoy life more fully. N.P. Murray earned her Master of Science in Nursing from the University of Texas Arlington. She is certified by the American Academy of Nurse Practitioners, and when she isn't seeing patients, she enjoys spending time with her son, singing, running, and playing tennis. So I'm curious, Nurse Murray, any particular genre of music that you like to sing?
2: I appreciate all genres of music.
26: I love it. I really love it.
2: I can't pick just one. And, you know, I know Dr. Perry is going to send you the check for her introduction. Are you okay with Zelle or Venmo or some other form of payment with me?
26: Any form of payment works for me. Any form of payment. Listen, you both have earned your accolades, and I'm just happy to be able to share that with our listeners today. So thank you again for being with us again. And we have ourselves a great topic today. We're talking safe exercise for seniors, some things seniors can do to stay active, strong, stay independent. So if you're a senior or if you care for an older adult, this episode is for you. Many people think getting older means slowing down and avoiding physical activity. I'm sure you hear that from your patients. But really, in reality, staying active is one of the most important things seniors can do for their health. So Nurse Murray, there are a number of reasons I think seniors begin to lose their independence over the years. And one of those reasons is compromised mobility, right? And compromised strength due to lack of movement. So we're looking forward to soaking up some good practices and nuggets of information from you today that will help our seniors stay active. Okay. So let's get into it. Many seniors, again, they shy away from activity regimen because they're, number one, afraid they may hurt themselves. Maybe they are, they think, you know, an exercise regimen may be too complex or movement in general hurts. So guess what? They just stop moving altogether. Would you agree with that?
2: Yes, I would agree with you 100%, Carmen. And I want to start by saying that getting older doesn't mean that you should stop moving. That is a right. very important part of maintaining mobility, which then transfers into maintaining your health overall. So, you know, for older adults specifically, exercise isn't just about getting in shape. It can be about staying independent and being able to do the things you enjoy. You know, in that season of life, we're wanting to spend time with family and loved ones, maybe travel. Just do some things on our bucket list that we didn't get to do outside of retirement. So I definitely think that being physically active is paramount to that stage in life and maintaining health. There are actually four types of exercises that I think seniors should focus on.
26: I would love to hear those four types, but let's take a moment to welcome those who may have just joined us. 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So there's really no excuse. You can find us just about anywhere, including the radio in several Texas markets. I'm Carmen Miles, alongside co-host Dr. Tamika Perry at WellMed at Redbird Square in Dallas, Texas, and we're chatting with our guest today, nurse practitioner Desiree Murray from WellMed at Mansfield, also located in the greater Dallas-Fort Worth area. And today we are coaching seniors on how to safely and productively get into some type of exercise regimen and why it's so important. So you were talking about the four different types of exercise. So let's get into it.
2: Yeah, so I'm going to start with just listing them out, and then I'm going to break them down specifically with a little bit more detail. So the first one is strength training. The second is going to be your aerobic and cardio exercise. The third is going to be flexibility, which ties in with mobility. And then the fourth is going to be balance. So all four of those areas are equally important. Let's double back on the first one, which is strength training. Now, strength training is important because it helps maintain muscle and bone strength, which makes those daily activities that we do much easier. So I recommend starting with some light resistance that focuses on controlled movements rather than heavy weights. This is a big one for my guys. You cannot go back into the gym like you were when you were 20, when you're a senior, okay? That's how you get injured real fast. I'm sure Dr. Perry can tell you some injuries that happen running back into the gym with our patients. So it's going to be very important to make sure that you're not overexerting your muscles to the point of injury. So I recommend getting some resistance bands. That's going to be a nice way to start with training the muscles to be physically active again without hurting them. Now, I am fine with some weightlifting, but those weights need to be really, really light. Almost barely a weight. And then, you know, if it's too much doing that, just start with your own body weight. We seem to have gotten away from what we...
26: I just had a quick question, Nurse Murray, about the resistance bands, because that's pretty, I mean, for our seniors, resistance bands weren't around, right, in their 20s and 30s, I don't think. So when you say resistance bands, for the seniors who are listening, tell us, you know, how they can get them, how they work, and why they are so beneficial to add to their regimen.
2: So I am a huge supporter of ordering online.
26: Amazon to the rescue,
2: yes,
26: right?
2: Amazon is a great friend of mine. We have a great working relationship professionally. They're also very quick. They can be most cost effective, and you can, you know, get some quality things that way. So I do recommend ordering where you can kind of see your options. If you need a child or a grandchild to help you, I'm sure they can help navigate that 100%. Also, locally, you can get things like that from Walmart, sometimes from like medical supply stores. But resistance bands are a cheap, emphasis on cheap, easy way to start working on stretching your muscles really good. And with repetitive motions of activity with the resistance bands, it can be a good equivalent to weightlifting, because weightlifting is all about resistance.
26: Mm-hmm. Go ahead, Dr. Terry.
27: Desiree makes an excellent point. They use the power of your own body weight with resistance bands. So you almost can't go wrong. You almost can't go wrong with them. You know, I am super cheap. So places like Five Below have resistance bands. Ross, Marshalls, and my mother has reminded me so eloquently that on certain days, seniors actually get discounts at these stores. So they can get even cheaper. Yeah, they get discounts. Yes.
26: We need to be shopping with our seniors, huh?
27: Oh, my gosh. When my mom lived here, every Tuesday, we was at the Ross or the Marshalls or whatever place gave her discount on that day. You know what I mean?
26: Nice.
27: So you do not have to join a fancy gym. However, a lot of the Medicare Advantage plans come with silver sneakers, which is a benefit that allows you to join the gym. Now, Desiree did a great job of talking about strength training. You know, remember, this is a viable part of the treatment plan for osteoporosis and osteopenia, to keep those bones nice, strong, dense, thick. So if we have a fall, that fall doesn't result in a fracture, or the fracture isn't as severe.
2: Absolutely.
26: So as I mentioned before, resistance bands, you know, weren't around, you know, back in our seniors, today's seniors, back in their earlier years. Where can they figure out, once they get the resistance bands, what the heck to do with them?
27: Good question.
2: Go ahead, Dr. Perry.
27: No, I was just going to say, one, use Desiree and myself as resources, because we can give you patient handouts on how to properly use them. The other thing is that, you know, certain YouTube channels you can go on, they're going to show you step-by-steps resistance bands for seniors. Most certainly, you can, you know, there's medical documents on a plethora of websites from different reputable organizations, the CDC, you know, Mayo Clinic, to help you use these. But start with your own doctor. Now, here's another little caveat. We talked about earlier, the Silver Sneakers plan, they will allow you a free training session or two. So you utilize the benefits that you guys have worked for your entire, that we are working for now, you guys have worked for your entire life, use it to the fullest. So utilize that free training session to ask that gentleman, hey, how do I use this?
26: This is all great information. Ladies, let's just take a quick break, but please stay with us, listeners, as we continue this great healthcare discussion on exercising as a senior, how to implement exercise into your daily regimen. You're listening to Docs in a Pod, presented by WellMed. We'll be right back.
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0: And we're back on Docs in a Pod. I'm your host, Carmen Miles, along with our resident co-host, Dr. Tamika Perry at WellMed at Redbird Square, and our guest today, nurse practitioner Desiree Murray, located at WellMed at Mansfield, both located in the greater Dallas-Fort Worth area. So just before the break, we were talking about the four types of exercises every senior needs, and we left off with strength training. We want to finish that up, and then we'll get into the other three. So take it away, Nurse Murray.
1: Yeah, so strength training, definitely try and get yourself some resistance bands to start with, but use your body in a plyometric way, meaning your own body weight, to start building your strength naturally before you jump into weights, okay? That's going to make sure that you're the most safe that you can be, especially if you're re-entering the strength training space with your exercises. So secondly, aerobic exercise is going to be very important too for seniors. And my rule of thumb with anything aerobic is the talk test. Can you talk while you're doing it? If you cannot, you're doing too much. So, of course, as we exert ourselves, we're going to have a more difficult time having a full-blown conversation, but you should be able to generally talk and have a decent conversation while you're doing your aerobic exercise. I recommend starting with chair exercises when we're talking about aerobics if you have difficulty with walking and standing. I don't want you to fall. I want you to do something that you can tolerate, and a safe way to enter that space is to start with sitting in a chair. And from there, you can start to implement some walking, maybe some water aerobics. Water aerobics are very, very gentle on those joints that hurt from osteoarthritis, from any previous injuries that you had to have surgery on a joint. Get in that water and use that water as a helpful way to do some cardio, okay? And then if you can do a little bicycling, I love a good bicycle. I'm a cycler and a runner. So if you are not able to walk and things with the aerobics, get on a bicycle and do something stationary there. But cardio is very important. That's going to keep your joints mobile. But when we jump into the third, which is flexibility, this is extremely important. When yes. you're not flexible enough, your mobility is going to just go away. And that really transfers to all ages, not just seniors. You know, when we're starting to do flexibility, I want you to focus on maintaining your mobility, which makes movement in general easier. So avoid doing things that are like bouncing and forcing your joint into a painful position. So just gentle stretching. Let's start there. Gentle stretching daily, first thing in the morning before you go to bed. I'm not asking you to be like a yoga master. I'm just saying, can you reach down and touch your toes a little bit, or to your knee? Let's just start to your knee. Can you bend down at all? Let's just start there. Can you stretch your arms up in the sky, you know, and touch the sky? Let's just do something simple like that. And from there, you can start to do some rotation movements of your hips. You can start to do those small circles we learned about in PE when we were in elementary school that no one does anymore.
0: Right. Yes, go back to that.
1: Yes, what happened to physical education? We all learned it, and then for some reason we move away from it.
2: Yeah.
0: Dr. Perry, how much time should we spend with stretching in the morning and in the evenings, as Nurse Murray has recommended?
2: So as much as your body will allow. Stretching is invaluable. And, you know, not only does stretching allow for flexibility and mobility, it trains your body to, like, if there is a fall, how can I fall where it's less abrasive to my body? You know, at Next Door, they have yoga at the senior center, and every now and then they'll ask me to go over there to make sure it's safe. Really, they're saving me, because the seniors do it like 3-4 times a week, and I go over there once every 3 or 4 months. And when we're in, you know, crouching tiger, hidden dragon pose, right? Like, I'm sweating profusely, my core is shaking. They're like, baby, you okay? Because I am not as strong. I don't stretch as much as them. And it doesn't take a lot. It takes a little bit of consistency, and then you feel safer when you fall. You're less likely to fall. Your body reacts better when you're in a position when you feel like you're in distress. We cannot emphasize enough the importance of this style of exercise.
0: I love it. Go ahead, Nurse Murray.
1: There are several places, especially under this Silver Sneakers program, through your insurance, that's covered, where you can go and take classes to help you with proper techniques. But I am a big YouTube watcher, And I'm a supporter of YouTube. You just type in, you know, safe stretching for seniors to start, beginners, choose beginners, and then just go along with what is suggested there. You know, I can't talk about stretching without saying how important the fourth area of exercise is, which is balance. You know, mm-hmm. balance is a big part of any type of exercise or physical activity you're trying to do. You know, they should be performed near something sturdy, you know, that you can hold on to, especially for anyone that's unsteady. But, you know, those same exercises that I was talking about, that's where I want you to start with working on balance. If you do have major difficulties with balance, that's something that you need to bring up to your provider. You know, Dr. Perry and I, we take that very seriously. If somebody is not walking steadily, we want to know. Don't be afraid to bring it up. Don't be afraid that we're going to tell you to use a cane or a walker. Tell us first and let us talk to you about the options on treatment there. And a lot of times we say, hey, let's get a physical therapist involved. This is a person that's specially trained in helping you improve your balance and stability so you can get into these other forms of physical activity safely as a senior.
0: Right, safely. And that's where the confidence starts, right, when they have their balance. Because you can always tell the seniors who are not real confident when they're in their motion and their movement, and it's because they're not confident in that balance. And once you get that balance under control, I feel like they have greater confidence in other areas. Would you agree, Dr. Perry?
2: I would agree. And I just want the seniors to know that you don't have to, when you go to the gym or even at home, you don't have to Google and say, I need an exercise for strength. I need one for balance. A lot of times at least three of the four are combined. So if you do like yoga or Pilates, you have balance, you have strength, you know, you have at least three of the four that are there, right? Stretching. And then you might say, okay, well, then I'm going to walk for my aerobic type exercise. So a lot of these elements are combined. But if you're confused, most certainly talk to your physician. So we'll delineate them for you, or we'll say, this is what's in your best interest. Chair yoga works for almost everybody, no matter where you're at. Yes. You know, chair yoga is going to get it. And don't think you're going to be remiss with cardio with chair yoga, because, well, I probably shouldn't be saying this out loud, but once again, I did some chair yoga with some seniors. And I was sweating profusely. I thought I needed a cardiac workout. You know, I was like, what is going on here? So it gives you more of a workup than you think that, you know, sitting in a chair, you can get a really, really good workout. You can't.
1: I agree with you 100%, Dr. Perry. And I think sometimes we think we have to do this rigorous exercise activity to truly get our body mobile and in a high space of cardio to reach our goals. And that's not always the case. The case is just to start moving. And, right. And you know, my rule is start low and go slow. Okay. Right. So nothing has to be expedited and fast. I'm not trying to get you from your bed to doing a marathon. That's not the goal. The goal is to just be active. And you know, I want to put an emphasis on making sure before you do any exercise, seniors, you always talk to your healthcare provider first to make sure that what you're trying to do is safe and that your goals are actually attainable for where you are clinically, right, at this, right, current stage in your life. I don't want anyone to get injured. I don't want anyone to have any heart issues. I don't want anyone to injure their lung or anything with their joints or anything because they did not consult with their healthcare provider first. So that's just as important as doing your research on what works best for you, your schedule, your financial structure. But most importantly, talk with your healthcare provider first before you jump into any type of physical activity.
2: Correct. And always remember, we don't have to spend a whole bunch of money on this. YouTube videos are free. You don't have to buy a subscription, yes, to that. Utilize your Silver Sneakers benefit if you have it, because that's no cost out of pocket. And you can do as little as sitting in your chair with cans of green beans or whatever fruit or vegetable, yes, in your hand, lifting them left and right, flexing your hips, you know, when you're seated, flexing your knees when you're seated, whatever your body will allow, but movement is paramount. And this is the last thing I'll say. Anybody who consistently exercises in life, you add 8 to 10 years, good years on the back of your life, not laid up years, not IC years, but good productive years. That's why I exercise, is because I want those good productive years on the end of my life.
1: Absolutely. I and I want to piggyback to that, Dr. Perry. You know, pain isn't always something you should push through. You know, if you experience any chest pain or pressure in your chest, shortness of breath, severe difficulty breathing, feeling like you're going to faint or dizzy while you're doing any type of activity or feeling slightly confused, please stop. Whatever it is you're doing, if it's in the chair, if it's standing, if it's in the pool, stop what you're doing and take a rest and seek out some help. The goal is to be safely active, 100%.
0: Very good. What about the seniors who are interested in starting an exercise routine, but they've been sitting in front of the TV for the last couple of years? How do we encourage them to get out there, and how do they stay motivated to continue on a regimen?
2: Remember her low and slow, number one.
1: Yep.
2: Remember the low and slow. Number two, what Desiree said earlier, consult your physician so we can guide you on where you should be starting at. Generally, we want everybody to have 150 minutes a week of cardiovascular exercise intertwined with weight training, but that's not realistic for everybody. So if your body only allows you to do 15 minutes a week, that's cool. Next week, we're going to do 17. Then we're going to do 19. Low and slow is where you want to start.
0: Yeah, I think it's also good to get your friends involved. You know, there are a lot of walking groups out there that we can join, setting small goals. I like, you know, my grandmother had a big visual chart in her kitchen where she could, you know, document when she did certain things and celebrate the milestones, if you will. Well, we are just about out of time. You know, this aging thing, it's not easy. You know, I haven't reached 60 yet, and I've already come to this realization that it's just not easy. But if we remember that every little step counts, and even just a few minutes of activity each day leads to health improvements over time. So safe exercises help seniors stay strong, maintain their independence, improve balance, boost your mood. We didn't talk about that. We can talk about that on another episode. And all of these benefits wrapped up nicely in a big red bow result in a life lived well, fully. It's a great gift. So the key is to start where you are, choose activities you enjoy, and remain as consistent as you possibly can. And hopefully you're all thinking about becoming more active after hearing from Dr. Perry and nurse practitioner Murray. Listen, today is a great day to get started. 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
15: 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So will it happen at a work event? Will it happen at a social gathering?
13: But first, one woman's journey to save her husband from Parkinson's disease.
16: 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So I really just started looking for answers to how a young person could get an old person's disease.
13: All that and more this week on Radio Health Journal.

0: along the way. And this sort of new systems-based way of thinking about our health and our relationship to the microbes inside.
1: She first learned about the microbiome in 2015 while looking into the Human Microbiome Project. It was a landmark initiative by the NIH to better understand the microbes living in and on the human body.
0: As human beings, we are an ecosystem that is made up maybe in larger part by the microbial cells in our body. So there are roughly two microbial cells to every one human cell. But in terms of gene functions, the microbiome represents anywhere from 100 to 300 times more capability than our own human genome. So it's that really profound understanding of how important our health is to this internal ecosystem that is part of us.
1: That same year, Carlin started a microbiome research company, hoping to find a way to improve her husband's condition.
0: John was 13 years into his diagnosis. And in the beginning, they had said, you know, the medication would stop working at some point. And in 2016, that's roughly, he started having more issues then. He was walking with a cane and unable to navigate crowds.
1: Around this time, they attended a conference where Carlin came across research on a sugar alcohol that would become the foundation of her next phase in this journey.
0: The sugar alcohol mannitol was shown to be able to pull the aggregates out of the brain in an animal model and clear them. And I came back and studied mannitol chemistry in this little book and found that there are microbes that actually convert glucose and fructose into mannitol. And I started working with a fermentation chemist friend of mine who had spent 20 years in the probiotics industry and said, you know, could we put back a team, a little factory in the gut that could do this conversion? And so together we prototyped this. And in 90 days, we had something for John to try. And within 30 days, he was no longer walking with a cane. He was able to navigate through crowds. And at that point, not long after that, we actually took up ice climbing, and we did ice climbing every winter in Colorado for the next 4 years.
1: An incredible recovery. After John's success, Carlin and her team began researching how this molecule could benefit other complications of Parkinson's.
0: Because it was converting those sugars, we actually looked at it in diabetes, because people with Parkinson's, about two-thirds of them have some form of insulin dysregulation. And that was also clear in our microbiome data that there was an insulin-related component. And so we went on to do a clinical trial in diabetes and show that we could improve insulin sensitivity and a lot of the key markers in diabetes. But we also measured something called serum endotoxin, or serum LPS. And that is used in diabetes animal models, Parkinson's animal models, depression, you know, pretty much broad spectrum. It's an inflammatory compound that is implicated in any of these chronic diseases that have inflammation. And that was one of the markers that we had the most significant shift in at both 3 months and 9 months. So that was very exciting, because that could translate into benefiting people with Parkinson's, diabetes, depression.
1: Despite regaining his mobility and active lifestyle, John got COVID at the end of 2021 and was never able to make a full recovery. He passed away in 2024. Today, his legacy lives on through Carlin's work. John's health journey served as the foundation for Carlin's probiotic company, BiotiQuest. Her team realized the same system that used bacteria to help John could be adjusted to restore other functions in the gut.
0: And so we went on from that concept, and we used computer modeling to develop formulas for stress and anxiety, for supporting the immune system, for supporting heart health, for sleep, and for restoring the gut after antibiotics. So, you know, generally speaking, it's not a personal for you, but we know that, you know, from our data that we've looked at, that there are these categories of lost function in the microbiome, and we can put a team back that can help restore that lost function.
1: There's a lot of information on the internet in terms of what's good for your gut and what's not. However, what's lost in these conversations is context. Fiber, for example, is really important for gut health, But Carlin says that people who don't have

0: a good foundation won't get the expected benefits when they add more fiber into their diet. For those of us at the beginning of our gut health journey, Carlin says focusing on the basics can make a huge difference, which means cleaning up our food and water.
1: Our public water supply, our systems are designed to deal with bacteria in the water, but not the chemicals in the water. And we now live in a very chemically intensive environment. So what you want to do is have good water filtration and remineralize your water, or you want to be getting mineral water that is in glass bottles or glass containers so that you're not picking up microplastics. And then you want to cut back, eliminate as much as possible prepackaged and processed foods, because processed foods are also antibiotic. They are not helpful for the microbiome. And so you want to return to a whole foods, real food diet.
0: Once that foundation is created, Carlin says you can start looking into probiotics and specialized diets to get to the root cause of your personal gut issues. Carlin's book, Connected, is available now. You can find more information about Martha Carlin and all of our guests on our website, radiohealthjournal.org. Our writer-producer is Kristen Farah. Our executive producer is Amira Zavari. I'm Elizabeth Westfield.
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2: Our bodies are well-oiled machines, from the tiny production factories in our cells to the unconscious process that keeps us breathing. Everything has a purpose and a place. So when that suddenly changes, it can have some serious consequences. Dr. Evan Dellen says we can see this dysfunction when the white blood cells made for fighting allergies end up in the esophagus, far from their home in the gastrointestinal tract.
6: What happens is that the lining of the esophagus will get irritated by some of these environmental factors or food allergy particles or even pollen sometimes. And then that triggers this allergic inflammation cascade. And so the cells that line the esophagus will produce lots of factors that are warning signs to the body. And then that's where the allergy cells come in.
2: Dellen is the director of the University of North Carolina Center for Esophageal Diseases and Swallowing. He says that when these allergy cells continue to get triggered, they build up and create a long-term immune system condition called eosinophilic esophagitis, or EOE.
6: And when I talk to patients, I often make the analogy to asthma of the esophagus or eczema of the esophagus. And what happens is that allergy cells, which should not normally be in the esophagus, get in there. And one of those is the eosinophil, a type of white blood cell. And these build up and cause a lot of irritation, inflammation, and swelling, and ultimately lead to scarring in a lot of cases in the esophagus. And that leads to symptoms like difficulty swallowing or pain with swallowing. And oftentimes these symptoms can disrupt daily life.
2: Though EOE used to be considered pretty rare, it's now one of the fastest growing digestive diseases. Dellen says there are a few factors influencing this rise.
6: Doctors are more aware of it, and so they are making the diagnosis more frequently. But interestingly, the large increase really outpaces even the amount of diagnosis that's being done. And primarily that's been attributed to changes in different environmental factors that may trigger EoE as an allergic condition.
2: And he's not talking about rates of pollen or mold in the air. The biggest change in our environment in the last 50 years has to do with our food.
6: There's obviously major changes in the way that foods are grown and produced and packaged, and that may be part of it. There's also major environmental changes with chemicals and pesticides and other toxins. And so some combination of those things, probably in someone who maybe has a genetic predisposition, is probably the cause. And we do think in most patients, this is a type of a food allergy condition. And it's not the normal type of food allergy you would think about where you eat a peanut and go into anaphylaxis and shock, but it's kind of a delayed allergy. And so if someone has, the lining of the esophagus may be leaky or a bit impaired, then those factors from the environment can get in there and then they trigger this allergic inflammation that we see in EoE.
2: While the reaction can be triggered by common culprits like dairy or wheat, Dellen says the delayed reaction can cause a lot of confusion when people try to pin down the problem.
6: Many times, people will eat them and not actually perceive those things to be causing symptoms. They might be an ingredient baked into something else or included in something else, or just may have a soft consistency that doesn't get stuck and cause symptoms.
2: In fact, the foods that do cause symptoms can often be red herrings because while they're causing irritation, they're not the actual cause of the reaction.
6: On the symptom side, you could think about the esophagus as a tube, and as it gets swollen and irritated and scar tissue form, it becomes more narrow. So what gets stuck tends to be thicker, harder foods, inconsistencies, more fibrous foods. And those are the things that get stuck and might cause symptoms.
2: EoE affects people of all ages, but the symptoms do change based on the age group. Dellen says that for teenagers and adults, the main issue is most often going to be trouble with swallowing.
6: And people perceive this based on maybe food hanging up or a choking sensation or food getting stuck or going down slowly. And what's interesting about that kind of symptom is many times patients will attribute that to just random events. Oh, I took too big of a piece of food. I took too big of a bite. I wasn't paying attention when I was eating, or I was eating too fast. And then they may actually subconsciously kind of adapt to what they're doing. They may eat more slowly. They may chew more thoroughly and even avoid foods that stick. And because of that, they may never realize it's the symptom that should get checked out or tell a doctor about that.
2: Ignoring the symptom can increase the chances of food impaction,
6: which is kind of the food getting stuck so severely that people can't get it up or down, and they have to go to the emergency room and have an emergency procedure to kind of clear that out.
2: But again, this is more of an issue for adults. For kids with EoE, the symptoms tend to be more general, making it difficult to diagnose the issue.
6: They're common symptoms that can be seen in many diseases, like abdominal pain, nausea, vomiting, difficulty eating or poor growth, and even, being an extremely picky eater in some circumstances. And so because of all of these factors, these symptoms being so common, maybe people not reporting symptoms to the doctor or attributing them to other conditions, on average, people have about 4 to 6 years of symptoms before they actually get diagnosed. And that's a long time to be suffering with these symptoms.
2: Even those who do realize their issue as an allergic reaction may not be getting the right diagnosis because they're trying to catch it with an allergy test.
6: And unfortunately for EoE right now, allergy tests are not accurate. The allergy tests that we have now are good at detecting like immediate type of allergy reactions, but they're not good at all at detecting these kind of delayed chronic allergic reactions that cause EoE.
2: Instead, Dellen says he'll guide patients through an elimination diet where they slowly remove high-risk foods from their normal meals. And then to see what kind of impact it has, he'll do an endoscopy to evaluate the patient.
6: So a light and camera down into the esophagus while people are asleep and have a sense is, okay, you've gotten rid of these foods. Are you better? And then if you are better, we actually will redo a structured reintroduction of those foods to see which ones are actually the cause of EoE.
2: As Dellen mentioned earlier, some people unconsciously adjust their eating habits to try and reduce their symptoms. But even if that provides short-term relief, leaving EoE untreated allows it to get progressively worse.
6: People will have actually a good amount of anxiety and distress around eating because, they never know what situation they may be in and they'll have symptoms, right? So will it happen at a work event? Will it happen at a social gathering? Could it happen in school? And then we do see that the scar tissue in the esophagus, for many people, not everybody, but for most, will get worse over time and symptoms will get worse. So because we have these treatments that help control symptoms and help prevent the possibility of complications, it's really a recommendation to go in, get evaluated, and then see about doing whatever treatment is right for you.
2: There are two main treatment options for people with EoE. The first is a lifestyle change where you figure out which foods trigger a reaction, then eliminate them from your diet. The second route involves a set of medications that get rid of the allergic inflammation in the esophagus without having to make any changes to diet.
6: For most people, it's like that. They would be on the medication and they would still be able to eat what they want. And so that is a factor for many people in terms of deciding if they would want to do the medication. And then the other thing people should understand is because EoE is chronic and we don't have a cause, people do need to be on long-term treatment. But, you know, you can change between treatment types. There may be times where trying to do that diet is the right thing for you now. Or there may be times that doing medicine is a better option and you can come back to diet later on.
2: You can find more information about Dr. Evan Dellen and all of our guests on our website, radiohealthjournal.org. Our writer-producer is Kristen Farah. I'm Greg Johnson.
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3: Medical notes this week. One bad sunburn could change your life. Experts reveal that a single severe sunburn can permanently raise an individual's lifetime risk of developing skin cancer. When ultraviolet radiation damages DNA, cellular repair mechanisms can make irreversible genetic mistakes that accumulate over time. Can you trust the new Alzheimer's drug? A study published in Neurology Open Access found that roughly 80% of patients successfully remained on the medication for at least 1 year, with side effects like brain swelling or microbleeds resolving over time without hospitalizations. However, there are no tests that can accurately predict who is most at risk for these side effects. While the drug doesn't reverse symptoms, it does slow disease progression. Circumcising your baby boy doesn't raise his risk of developing autism spectrum disorder. Research in JAMA Pediatrics analyzed nationwide data from nearly 3,000 boys from an ongoing child health study. After adjusting for variables like family history and prenatal age, the researchers found that boys circumcised shortly after birth had no higher risk of an autism diagnosis compared to their uncircumcised peers. The findings provide definitive evidence that can reassure parents making routine neonatal medical decisions. And finally, a new paint may be a game changer for monitoring concussions. This color-changing coating can measure the exact location and severity of physical impacts. The mechanical force causes a permanent color transition from deep blue to bright red. This technology offers wide-ranging applications, including evaluating concussion risks on football helmets and auditing package handling. The research is published in Advanced Science. And that's Medical Notes this week. I'm Mayon Vosta-Betancourt.
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14: Hey, that's our news. I'm Bob Agnew with Washington. A new front line in the Middle East after Saudi Arabia says it was forced to shut down a major pipeline after it was attacked by Houthi drones.
15: The Houthis made their biggest territorial gains in years along the Bab el-Mandab Strait, one of the world's key shipping lanes. This represents the ongoing threat to global energy security and international commerce posed by regional instability. Saudi Arabia said it had shut down the east-west pipeline after it was attacked the day before. The Saudi Ministry of Energy called the shutdown, quote, a precautionary measure. Under President Trump's foreign policy, rogue regimes and foreign militants faced clear, uncompromising deterrence, ensuring American energy interests and key global shipping lanes were forcefully protected. Bernie Bennett reporting.
14: Diesel prices are hitting record highs at a bad time for many U.S. farmers. That's because with diesel just over about $6 a gallon on average, a lot of farmers right now being forced to fire up their combines and harvest soybeans and corn. This is SRN News.
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23: 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Material on this program is intended for general information only and should not be taken as specific investment, tax, or legal advice. We are here to talk about your finances, investments, and the economy, and we're aiming to change the way America thinks about investing. Welcome to Smart Money with Jerry Tuma. This is Michael Williams. Well, today, Jerry, we got a really good interview. We've interviewed him a few times over the past couple years because we just enjoy it so much. Michael Underhill of Capital Innovations. He is our expert on infrastructure and just the huge build-out. Everybody knows in the headlines about data centers and lack of electricity and everything, but he's going to talk about the whole big picture of infrastructure and what all is needed.
24: Because that's really just the tip of the iceberg of the infrastructure build-out, which I think at the end of the day, I made this statement in, later in the show, I think this will be the biggest boom I've ever seen in terms of my professional career, which goes back to 1980. And yet to be seen, yet to be seen. So let's just talk about current events a moment, and we've got the interview with Michael. Michael's a little bit subdued today, but that's good. He's got great information. Just pay close attention. I know we're going to throw a lot of statistics and numbers around, but the change in the rate of growth of some of the things we're going to talk about in the second half of the show, I cannot think of any. You know, you're supposed to avoid going overboard with superlatives for radio, for investment stuff, but I these are gargantuan type changes. So if you hear, when you hear the numbers, you'll see what I'm talking about, because we're talking about going exponentially higher in massive global leapfrogs. But let's talk about the market for right now. As we record this show on Friday, the market's having a big up day. I guess the uncertainty got out of the way. The consumer price index month over month, 0.3, year over year is about 3.4%. Not a huge jump, but at the same time, the producer price index has been going up at a much faster rate. The producer price index was up something on the order of 5%, and it normally doesn't go up that much. And historically speaking, when the producer price index, which is wholesale prices, when the producer price index is shooting higher, normally the consumer price index follows it, because it makes sense that you're going from producer prices, which are wholesale prices, to consumer prices, which are retail prices. Normally they're fairly close lockstep. I'm looking at a chart that goes back probably to 2010-ish, and they're almost identical, up, down, a little bit of minor divergences. Right now there's a big, huge gap between the index for consumer prices, which is lower than the producer price index, which I would say is abnormal. And so that's something just to kind of keep your eye on. Normally, they track almost perfectly. Right now, the PPI is too high. But it goes back to what we've been saying for months, Michael, and that is I see zero probability. And Michael Underhill even brings this out in our interview. He said we're in a secular inflation up move. We're not in a cyclical upfling in inflation. It's not transitory. It's going to be a real one that's going to last for a while. Good news on the Atlanta. If they're correct again, they're usually pretty accurate. The Atlanta now GDP is projecting 4.7% real growth for the economy in quarter three. But we're also seeing the largest CapEx move in history. Did I say history? The largest in history. Let me point some of these things out. These are very interesting stats and very interesting data. Record surge in semiconductor prices. There's monstrous move, 27% in a matter of months. But here's the thing that I think is very, sometimes you need to go back, Michael, and step back and go, okay, compared to history, we've seen a lot of transformational waves. Mm-hmm. A transformational wave is something where we go from a caterpillar to a butterfly. Meaning these are huge transitional moves. They don't happen real often. They happen every few decades or in some cases, they may be almost a century between them. But let's go back. This is from John Malden's excellent newsletter called Thoughts from the Frontline. He talks about how big of a change agent is this largest CapEx boost in GDP history that we're seeing with AI build out. Number one, he goes into the canals, 1836 to 1841. That has a certain rate of growth, but it accelerated. We went from horse and buggy with no roads and not being able to transport goods to doing them on canals. Then we got to railroads. Then we had electrification. We put electricity in the homes of America and the rest of the businesses and so forth. Interstate highways in the 1950s through the 70s, telecom and fiber, big story of the dot-com era, 1996 to 2003. And the current AI build-out is literally double the highest record ever. It's double railroads. Railroads were number two. The dot-com era, the telecom and fiber, were about three times higher than that. So the estimates, of course, this comes from the Columbia Business School, basically, but what the telecom and fiber were about three times higher than that. So the estimates, of course, this comes from the Columbia Business School, basically, but what

0: We've talked about Martin Pring's book, How to Spot Bubbles, and what happens when the bubbles build up and when the bubbles deflate. They fit that whole scenario virtually perfectly. That's right before you joined us for the first time, Michael, back in...
1: Well, it was actually, I joined, and it was right in the middle of it about to blow up because we had a bunch of people, clients and such, were like, hey, we need to start being more conservative in what we're invested in. They're like, no, this is going to go nuts.
0: And they thought, the emotion.
1: Yeah, the emotion at that point, that's not the time to figure out when the bubble's going to end. You need to figure out how these things work ahead of time so you can combat your own emotions, because we all have them.
0: You do. And, you know, NASDAQ went up like 70-some-odd percent in the last year of the run, and then it was down about the same amount and went way, way lower. Matter of fact, I still remember Barron's did an article in fall of 2002, November, because a lot of the dot-coms had completely gone out of business. I'd say vast majority of them, I don't have a specific number, were totally out of business. Some of them were sponsoring Super Bowl ads in 2000, and then they're gone 2 years later. Right. I still remember one of the commercials in the Super Bowl three years later or so, and it's got this, you know, dark rider. It's gray and it's stormy looking outside, and he's an old Wild West guy with his hat on. His hat's pulled down. He's got his guns. He's riding his horse real soft through the graveyard.
1: Yep, graveyard of internet
0: .com RIP. Yeah, yep. It was all about the rips. So anyway, but I think that this is a boom that we're in that has substance to it. In other words, it's not full of hot air like the dot-coms. The dot-coms were full of, some cases, written on a legal pad type build out of. The frenzy was so crazy, people were just insanely throwing money at anything that moved that had a dot-com after it. As a matter of fact, I remember, again, I've quoted this many times, The Future for Investor by Jeremy Siegel, one of the most famous accredited academics in the world in terms of finance, who wrote a book called Stocks for the Long Run, which is like in its sixth edition. And he came out in the first quarter of that year when we were saying, get out of the market, just get completely out of the market. That's literally what we're doing. I can't even do that anymore, regulation-wise. I can't make blanket recommendations like that. But we said, go 100% to cash. We were a little bit early, but we said, go to 100% cash in the first quarter of 2000. And he wrote an article, the Wall Street Journal said, tech stocks are a sucker bet because they were so grossly overvalued. And he brings out one called NetJ.com. NetJ.com was a shell company, and if you read their 10-Qs and so forth, it said, number one, it's a shell company. Number two, it never has a dime's worth of revenue. Number three, the directors of this shell company will devote an insignificant amount of time to this offering, and yet it was worth something like $78 million at the top during the frenzy. Anyway, we're not in that kind of frenzy today. We are seeing right now the fourth consecutive year of double-digit earnings growth. Now, that is outstanding. We had something similar to that in the 90s, but it's very rare to have. We had a little bit of that during Bush number two, but having four consecutive double-digit earnings growth years is really outstanding for the market. What it tells me is that we're not at a bubble stage yet. Will we hit a bubble stage? Maybe. Probably we will. Sometime, I would guess, later in this decade. But we just have to monitor it really, we need to monitor on an ongoing basis.
1: Well, and last year, when you interviewed Michael Underhill, talked about it in baseball terms.
0: Right.
1: And separately, you both said you felt like the infrastructure part was maybe in the second inning.
0: Right.
1: Well, I did hear him earlier this year on a webinar. He did update that to the third inning.
0: Third inning. All right. Well, that's a nine-inning game.
1: It's still early.
0: Early, on. Early. All right. Earnings growth, according to the projections, up 32% year over year in the second quarter this was like 95% reporting. This is an incredibly large boom in earnings. And, of course, earnings are what ultimately drive the price of the stock one way or another. That's the most important factor. We also are looking at, with the interest rate hike that's coming, looks like next week, most likely from the Fed, what we call a steeper yield curve. What does that mean? That means, historically speaking, like if you go to the bank and you get a six-month CD or you have a five-year CD, the five-year CD will pay you more than the six-month CD typically. So that's called a steep yield curve, meaning the short-term durations are down, and if you draw the hockey stick up, then the longer-term durations are much higher interest
1: That's
0: rate.
1: The way it makes sense, because if you're going to lock up your money for longer, you want to get paid more.
0: And so when you do have a steeper yield curve, Ned Davis pointed out, that normally is bullish. Why? Okay, you say, well, wait a minute. If interest rates are going up, that's worse for stocks. Not necessarily.

0: necessarily. What that tells you is if it's a steep yield curve and it's rising, that means that things are normal, quote unquote, and we're in a probably pretty good growth curve. So if we're in a growth for the economy, that means more, you're more bullish on the stocks. NVIDIA is projecting revenue numbers you've rarely seen in U.S. history. They're saying revenue, they think, will grow 70% between now and 2028. That's a pretty astounding number. And, of course, we realize they're one company in one sector of the economy. But that typically, the old saying is that a rising tide lifts all the boats, all the ships, if you will. Selected imports are just spiking, literally spiking. That includes computers, includes computer accessories, semiconductors, telecom, all that kind of stuff. We're seeing just a huge spike in those. I'm looking at a chart from John Malden's newsletter. We got a lot out of his stuff today. And he's showing a spike. And again, spikes are not going to last forever. That's one of the things you know. The old saying on Wall Street is trees don't grow to the sky. Eventually, there is a top to the bull market, and then eventually the thing's going to turn down. But I just don't see that happening just yet. I think we've still got a ways to go. It could be 3 or 4 years. I don't really know. I'm just purely guessing. What you have to do is it's kind of like, okay, you've got your roadmap out. You have a guess where you think you're going to go. You can kind of modulate about how far it's going to take, how long it's going to take you. But you still have to periodically spot check it. Okay, where am I now? Well, right now I'm passing XYZ town. Don't turn on the wrong road here. I'm looking at a chart from Bank Credit Analyst. This is how long can the current AI capex go on? The explosion of spending on anything from pertaining to AI or capex or infrastructure kind of thing. This is primarily about AI. It's not really about what we're going to talk about in just a moment with Underhill. AI is included in that. The data center build out is included in that, but it's way broader sector of the marketplace, including so many different sectors. It said, but if you look at past performance, no guarantee, right? If you look at the build out for software and hardware for IT spending that happened last in the 90s, it started at the bottom, was around 1991, right after Saddam invaded Kuwait, and we started into the movement up in the new bull market, which happened in 91. Bottom in 1990, started in 91, back up. It peaked out in 1999, and it didn't really go negative until about 2001 or two. So really, I would say that's about, a 9-year run. Past performance, no guarantee of future results. Have you heard that anywhere? Well, this one to me looks like the real boom in the IT capex build out started in 2003. That's just about when it started. If by coincidence we end up with a 9-year run this time around, which could very well be because past performance is no guarantee of future results, but human nature does tend to repeat itself. As Mark Twain said, history doesn't repeat itself exactly, but it rhymes. Well, just out of curiosity, if we have a 9-year run from 2023, that puts you around 2031 or 2032, which so far coincidentally seems to be every projection we're getting and the people that we think are the best at the economic projections like ITR, the Bolio brothers, which had a lot of bullish things. They said that the build out and infrastructure to them is one of the top five sectors or sector bets, if you want to call it that, or themes, if you want to say, for the next 2 decades. They're saying out to 2040. Now, ITR, again, they're unbiased. They don't have a dog in the fight. They don't underwrite stocks or bonds. They were. I haven't heard the most recent stats because they've been acquired. 1939 is when the company started, but they had the longest running, best track record in the country on economic projections, about 95% accuracy over 2 years. But essentially, they had the number one rating for 15 consecutive years, which is just, again, unheard of. But they're saying this boom is going to be real. And again, they don't sell stocks. They don't sell bonds. What do? They sell economic research, and they're the best I've found at understanding the business cycle and what goes on there. So what we're going to do right now, we've got a little bit of an abbreviated current events part to the show because we've got a long interview with Michael Underhill. And I know, again, he's going to throw a lot of stats around, but these stats are so mind-boggling. Remember the picture of the gigantic wave in Portugal. You know, I always thought about, the big waves in Hawaii during the surfing contest being the truly big waves, but the reality is you look at the world record, and the world record was set in Portugal on one of those monster 9,500, 10-foot waves. which is just mind-boggling that somebody can actually surf that on their surfboard. But in my view, this build-out and infrastructure is one of those giant waves.
1: 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Well, we have an upcoming investor seminar featuring representatives from a multifamily real estate investment sponsor, along with Michael Underhill, who we're about to interview on the show, will join us live to discuss his infrastructure investment program. We'll have both a lunch and a dinner presentation on Tuesday, September 22nd. Because of the investments being discussed, attendance is limited to accredited investors. Those are generally those with at least $1 million in investable assets, excluding your primary residence. Space is limited for the seminar on the 22nd, and pre-qualification is required. To learn more or see if you qualify to attend, give me, Michael Williams, a call at 800-327-4285. Again, reach out to me, Michael Williams, at 800-327-4285. All right, Jerry, well, as I mentioned, we're about to interview Michael Underhill, who's one of our favorite guys in the infrastructure world. So tell us a little bit more about what we might expect in this interview.
0: Michael is, he's got to be one of the world's experts on infrastructure of every sort. I've yet to ask him a question that he hemmed or hawed on or didn't have a huge amount of information right to back up my questions, even though I carefully researched my questions. And he goes way over my head in terms of his knowledge and understanding. He's been doing this for over 20 years, and he's president and founder of one of the biggest capital innovations, one of the bigger infrastructure investment stock type managers out there. Now, the good thing about this interview is we're talking about the future. He and I mentioned the fact, you know, I always use the surfing analogy. I use, hey, you go to Galveston, you get 3 or 4 foot waves. You go to California, you get 10, 20 foot waves, 10 to 15 typically. But we talked about the big one, you know, so you have the big one in Hawaii once a year, the world championship surfing in January, where the waves come over from Japan. Those are about 25 foot waves, and that's where they usually have the world surfing contest. But the really, really big ones are in Portugal, and those get up to 100 feet tall. Mm. This, in my opinion, this infrastructure built out, it fits a situation where we seem to be having more and more wars. If you read the book, The Fourth Turning, it talks about a whole lot of geopolitical upheaval, government upheaval, and so forth. And it's really been very, very accurate about what we've been going through. Written in 1997, maybe the most quote unquote prophetic book I've ever read on this topic. And that continues on into the next 10 years. And so really this infrastructure play fits everything we see that is needed. Right now, the market is really hinging. You know, you got NVIDIA having revenues projected through 2028 of over 70% revenue growth. I'm like, whoa, the market's just going crazy about this. And that's great, and that's all. But again, we always use the analogy of the picks and shovels versus the miners themselves. And so what we see is this infrastructure wave. I think it's one of those 90 or 100-foot waves that's going to last for at least into the 2030s, maybe as far as the 2040s. Just huge. Michael's a little bit He's a little understated today. I've seen him get real agitated or adamant, and he's a little bit calm today. We should have given him another cappuccino or something before he started. But it's an excellent interview, a lot of information, and he'll be speaking for us. What's that date again, Michael? The 22nd?
1: September 22nd, Tuesday.
0: Yep, we're going to have two sessions, one for lunch and one for dinner. And I would just invite you, this interview is going to be very informative. You'll have to pay attention. There are some technical terms thrown around from time to time, but hopefully you get the understanding. This is a what I believe to be maybe, possibly, I'm trying to qualify this because of securities regulations. In my view, this may be the largest wave of investing power that I've ever seen in my career, which goes back to 1980, so 26 years and counting. Anyway, let's go right to the interview with Michael Underhill. And we're interviewing Michael Underhill. He's the president and CEO of Capital Innovations, works with Cantor Fitzgerald about infrastructure. One of the things that I think is going to be one of the most phenomenal booms. Honestly, this is my opinion, obviously, and I can change my opinion later, but I think it's going to be one of the most phenomenal booms that I've literally ever experienced in my career, which dates back to 1980, so 46 years and counting now. I got one that's a little bit different to ask you to start out with, Michael, which we haven't talked about before. But to me, war seems to be a kind of a new developing constant, possibly in the 2030s. I don't know if you've read the book, The Fourth Turning. It's kind of interesting. But it looks like it could be something that's going to affect things. Does that have a big effect on infrastructure and the type of investments you guys look at or not? Is this a boom or a bust?
2: Yeah, so I think, as always, Jerry, pleasure spending time with you today. I look at the opportunity to invest in infrastructure doing it over the last 30 plus years. Institutional investors have been investing in infrastructure for 30 plus years. Mm-hmm. The attraction of the asset class itself, long durable cash flows, downside protection, monopoly type businesses, utilities, energy, data centers, power, transportation assets that are typically economically resilient, have great downside protection as well as inflation protected income. Whether we're talking a global financial crisis of 07, COVID of March of 2020, the Iran war, and escalating energy prices and rates, infrastructure continues to perform well because of the inherent monopoly companies, businesses that have defensible market share and protection, and so durable cash flows that can withstand things like oil price shocks, of which you're seeing the transmission shock of higher energy prices for longer. And that energy price shock, as you well know, leads to an inflationary shock.
0: Right. Right.
2: It's not short term. It's not transitory. It's a longer term inflationary
0: 100%
2: transmission.
0: Agree. I agree with you completely on that, in contrast to what our Mr. Warsh is trying to get done. So the one of the things you mentioned, and I'm just going to jump ahead to this because I have a number of questions written out here, but you mentioned this is what I picked up earlier, relatively low volatility type investments. There's inflation hedging involved. There's typically stable demand, but also very high barriers to entry. It's hard to attract competitors in to cut their market share and or their profit margins. Do you want to speak to that for a moment on these type businesses?
2: Absolutely. So let's just think about the current utility grid, electrical grid in the United States. And if you look at power prices, electricity prices have tracked inflation.
0: Mm-hmm.
2: Correlation is 0.994, almost a perfect fit. Electricity is almost 100% correlated to inflation.
0: Okay.
2: Or inflation would be correlated to electricity. And since 1980, you've seen electricity go up year after year and not go down.
0: Mm-hmm.
2: And so you think about that kind of pricing power, and you think about electrical utilities and power producers in the electrical grid. Power prices, for example, in California have gone up 5% per year for 35 years.
0: Mm-hmm.
2: Imagine being the utility charging power prices to consumers, but also think about those major businesses, industry, manufacturing, all of those things that are reliant on electricity to produce everything, whether you're talking a semiconductor fab lab or General Motors producing automobiles. Everybody needs electricity, whether you're an individual consumer or a business. So the monopoly position of a electrical utility, they have power pricing, and they have the ability to pass those price increases on to customers. So that monopoly position, very difficult to replicate a utility, very difficult to compete. That monopoly position with pricing power gives them ability to pass on prices to consumers. So that pricing power generates cash flow, inflation protected cash flow, insulated from the economic cycles, insulated from the interest rate cycles, right. Just a slow and steady ability to generate cash flows and have very successful business throughout full market cycles over 5, 10, 15, 20 years.
3: So the businesses really have to have the electricity, even if we're in a downturn. If we have a 2008 kind of thing again, really doesn't seem to affect that much, because so you could call it a defensive type of investment in that regard. People still have to have electricity no matter what.
2: Absolutely. And Jerry, think about during 2007, 2008, when the lid came off the world and people lost jobs and the economy swooned, the internet was still around. More people were looking for jobs, but they were on the internet looking for jobs that requires electricity. They were at home. Maybe they weren't in offices. You still need to have electricity for the lights, for power. Mm-hmm. And so regardless of the economic framework, there's a certain economic resiliency. And this is just one type of scenario within a broad spectrum of infrastructure assets.
3: Yes. That's incredible. I've got something from a Wired article a few years ago that talking about Global Energy Monitor has been tracking. Now I'm shifting gears a little bit to gas powered projects in the U.S. They said there were 97 gigawatts of gas projects in development for data centers end of 2025. That's an increase from 4 gigawatts in early 24. So from 4 gigawatts to 97. Now they're saying by mid-26, the demand pipelines jumped to 189 gigawatts of power. And they said a gigawatt can power roughly a million homes. These sound like extraordinarily humongous jumps, leapfrog-type jumps in electric, in this case, gas-powered projects. And I know you're going to be investing in some similar industries and or companies. Can you speak to how that affects A, your portfolio, and B, the whole world, really?
2: Yeah, so I think you hit upon a critically important theme, Jerry. And if you look at gas-fired generation, it's the predominant source of power generation here in the U.S., but globally, as you're seeing more natural gas being shipped, whether you're talking Europe, Japan, globally, natural gas is not the bridge for energy. It's the building block for fuel. I'm going to read you some statistics here, because when we look through and parse this in our investment meetings, you look at decades of stagnation, reshoring, rising electricity use by AI and data centers. This will push U.S. energy needs higher. Demand's inflecting as climate goals, regulation are eased, and when you look at the supporting longer plateau for oil and refined products alongside robust growth for natural gas and renewable power, because we need all of the above approach, but natural gas remains the dominant source of generation. And when we look at generation mix, to your point about that growth, we've modeled it out, and we look at, you know, EIA, Energy Information Administration, you know, that the data points will show you that the base case for generation mix by gigawatt of generation, U.S. electricity generation mix is expected to continue to grow, where in 2025, gas-fired generation was 40% of all power generation in the U.S. By 2030, it's going to go from 40 to 41. By 2035, it's going to be 42% plus. So the base case continues to increase. And for the foreseeable future, natural gas-fired generation is the predominant source of electricity generation. And when you look at something compared to something like renewables, gas in 2025 was 40%, renewables was only 19%, nuclear was 18%, coal was 15%, hydroelectric was 6%. There's some modest growth, but gas-fired generation continues to be twice as much as renewables and continues to grow at a pace to keep track of all of the generating needs of reindustrialization, onshoring. Think about all the businesses that have been built in the last 2 years and will be built in the next few years here. Reindustrialization, manufacturing, and AI is accelerating the need for electricity use, where when we started talking about 2 years ago, artificial intelligence was consuming 3.5% of electricity in the United States. Today, it's not 3.5, it's 7. Mm. And by 2030, AI will consume 15% of all electricity in the United States. So gas-fired generation remains the predominant source of power generation.
3: And of course, we can't discuss

0: projects and utility infrastructures, and it's a prime area, they say, of strategic investment. And they're saying all the way into the 2030s, not just this decade, because we got, you know, the FANG stocks and so forth. But they said it's one of the top growth industries, in their opinion, for the 2030s, positioning for a long-term strategic play. You got any comments on that?
1: Well, I look at, absolutely. So when I look at data center growth, I'd suggest, recommend your listeners, you can just Google Stanford Artificial Intelligence Index. It's a website. You can go to it, free information. You can then read about data centers, power, and energy. But when you look at data centers, according to Stanford's Artificial Intelligence Index, the United States has 5,432 data centers today. To your point, the growth rate has slowed, but that bottleneck limiting factor is a few things. Number one, limitations on power and powering these data centers, what they call the interconnection queue. It takes as little as 2 years to 4 years in Texas. Conversely, in Virginia, what they call Data Center Alley, Loudoun County, it takes data centers 4 to 7 years to connect to the grid. So they're building data centers, but they're slowing down the build because it takes so long to get connected to the grid, that interconnection queue, as they refer to it. And when you look at just in the next 2 years, when you look at artificial intelligence and compute, the bottleneck, you know, there's been a large push for semiconductor chips. And now semiconductor chips are pulling ahead of energizable power. And when you look at right now, the estimates are roughly about one third of the 2027, just next year, the AI chip crop, semiconductor chips may remain delayed, warehouse bound, or power capped. So the chips are being built, and the race to build chips to put in these data centers. And now these chips are going to sit in a warehouse, and the product shelf life on these chips are typically 2 years, right? That product cycle. And so when you look at the bottleneck is delivery, not generation. So the interconnection queue, that's the first problem, connecting the data centers to the power source, to the grid. Transformers and switchgear, that's the other bottleneck. Gas turbine lead times, yet another bottleneck. And then permitting, and think about construction, site permitting and development. So you're seeing this bottleneck that's slowing down data centers. It's not that all of the developers decided to slow down. There are limiting factors with interconnection, transformers and switchgear, gas turbine lead times, and permitting, site permitting. So that's what slowed things down. But still, from 5,432 data centers, number one in the world, number two country for data centers is Germany, and they have 840. We have 5,432. Yeah. Germany has 800. China has 411. So the race to win in AI with power and energies and data centers and compute, high powered compute, China's lagging behind. And so you see, everybody sees, you know, the top line race for AI, who's going to win, and it's China and it's the US. China has a large amount of power, and they've invested hundreds of billions of dollars in power, close to trillions. Projected depending upon whether you're looking on a 10 or 20 year basis. But the US is leading and dominant with data centers, and we're slowing down, albeit that the pace is still quite brisk. And we're seeing more and have made more investments over the last 10 years in data centers than we had in the preceding 20 years. And you look at some of the data centers we've invested in, it's their next generation AI data centers that we've seen that are air cooled and liquid cooled. They're AI high powered compute with energy efficiency and metering, and they're bringing their own power and they're bringing their own electricity. And so the data centers are actually driving electricity prices down, not up. So consumers are not seeing rising electricity prices in geographic regions. And you can eat, Texas is a great case for that. And you can see it real time in data center development.
0: It's quite interesting. Boy, there's a lot to this, a lot of moving parts. I'm looking at an article, I think it's from Pension Magazine, from Institutional Investor, Pension Magazine. And it talks about McKinsey, which, as we know, is a large consulting firm for big corporations. They're estimating another $106 trillion. Of course, they're looking as far out as 2040, but good grief. Transportation, U.S. dollars, $36 trillion. The low man on the totem pole, aerospace and defense, is $2 trillion. Digital, $19 trillion. These are enormous numbers. Of course, 2040 is a little further out than we usually would look, but this sounds

0: like a monster wave to me. We talk about one of our themes that we use in investing is what we call the big wave thesis. So in other words, you find a truly big wave of investments and kind of ignore the smaller waves. I always use the analogy, if you're in Texas, you got little waves in Galveston that you might use a boogie board on, but you go to California, you got 10-foot waves. You go to Hawaii and the World Championship Surfing got 25-foot waves. This looks like a monster wave, maybe even Portugal, 100-foot waves over there. Can you speak a little bit to how much this is? Just these numbers are so mind-boggling that people don't understand. It's not just aging roads and ports and energy. It's, gosh, it's very all-encompassing of all the areas that are going to have to be built out and the massive amounts of money that are going to be spent, which, of course, in my view, creates incredible investment opportunity. Would you like to speak to that?
1: So, Jerry, you touched upon a very good point. The magnitude of how large this is. The McKinsey report you cite, $106 trillion bailed out through 2040. The infrastructure demand is, it's broadening across physical and digital systems, and it's creating a structural need for private capital for investors to step in and solve this. And the largest capital requirements by vertical, you touched upon it, transport and logistics, $36 trillion. Energy and power, $23 trillion. Digital infrastructure, $19 trillion. Social infrastructure, $16 trillion. That total right there, there's still a deficit. There's a $94 trillion need that sits within these four verticals. And the funding gap is not a single theme or trade, but it's a multi-decade capital formation cycle across essential systems. The surf break you're talking about in Portugal is Nazar. 100-foot waves. Mm. I know this. So I was out surfing with my sons in Costa Rica in May for 2 hours. I tried to keep pace with both my boys. They're D1 athletes, they're gymnasts, right? And for two hours, I was struggling to keep up with them. And the waves were only 5 feet. In the Zarb surf break in Portugal, it's 100-foot waves. And it's not just one wave. It's right. A series of waves that come in,
0: right?
1: One bigger than the other. So this super cycle, mm-hmm, of infrastructure, this large 20-30 year trend, why did this matter for investors? It's a broader opportunity set. Whether you're talking transportation, power, digital, all these assets requiring capital at multi-trillion dollar scales. Private financing is scaling. Global infrastructure deal volume has exceeded $1.5 trillion in 2025, the fifth straight year above $1 trillion. It's becoming larger than real estate as an asset class. Mm. And when you look at it just from an investment perspective, the credit resilience stands out. Said another way, Moody's data cited corporate debt is 4 times more likely to default than infrastructure debt. So infrastructure debt, you have hard assets backing up with long dated, right, durable inflation protected, right, cash flows. So investing private capital in infrastructure, you've got that downside protection with long dated contracts. And boring is beautiful as an investor. You can build a wonderful portfolio around boring. You know this, and it's cash, right, flow with some modest capital appreciation. And I think that, you know, that private capital is in infrastructure, it's moving to the center. And the scale exceeds the capacity of traditional public budgets and balance sheets alone. And mm-hmm, admittedly, we're heading into midterms here. You know, politicians, there's no political will to raise taxes. And you look at the funding mechanism, it's private capital. It's solved for infrastructure investment in the last 30 years. It will do so for the next 30 years. This is the cycle that we're seeing. And this boom is going to be a 20-30 year boom.
0: It certainly looks that way to me. And I'm still learning this area of the marketplace a little bit, and with your help. But it just seems like, you know, this is going to last for a long time. And it's very unusual, folks, in that, as we mentioned earlier, stable demand, higher barriers of entry. Usually when you have booms, they're volatile and you have incredible bust on the other side of it. This one looks like it's a sustainable way that's going to last for decades. One last thing I've got on the agenda today. The Wall Street Journal had a pretty good article the other day about Elon Musk, and Elon's going to try to put, you know, some of the data centers in space, it looks like. He's building a new natural gas plant, power chip, near SpaceX and so forth. And he talks about do-it-yourself power generation in the short term. Again, we talked about natural gas earlier, but again, these numbers are just mind-boggling in terms of how big they are. He said this article says a one gigawatt AI data center can devour roughly as much electricity as 1,000 Walmart stores or the entire city of San Francisco. And it says many of the new data centers may not be able to connect to the grid till the 2030s. So people are coming up with their own ways of doing it. And of course, natural gas looks like a big thing. Anything you want to continue to talk about in terms of that whole thing? They said that combined 90 gigawatts of what they're trying to put together here. They talked about CleanView is tracking 59 data centers with on-site power generation that are not connected to the data, to the energy grid. They said it has a combined capacity of 90 gigawatts, roughly enough to power Texas on the hottest day of the year. My goodness, these are just mind-boggling numbers anywhere you look, almost incomprehensible unless you're used to throwing out gigawatts and, you know, massive numbers. What would you say, anything you want to add to about this article and what Elon Musk might be doing? He's changed a whole lot of things.
1: So Elon is he's a strategic thinker.
0: Right.
1: The IPO of SpaceX was transformative. And when you look at two things, I'll talk about CapEx and then talk about power.
0: Right.
1: But if you look at just what SpaceX has formed in terms of not only infrastructure and space exploration, the amount of hyperscaler CapEx. So think about not only SpaceX, but Google, Amazon, Microsoft, Meta, the big guys, right? They're spending money.
0: Right.
1: Morgan Stanley recently increased their hyperscaler CapEx forecast by 9% for 2027 and 10% for 2028, bringing a projected total spending to an astonishing $1.23 trillion in 2027 and $1.4 trillion in 2028. And so the increase, it's a step change. And this goes into 2028. The forecasts stop at 2028 because there are other forecasts beyond that that just show a hockey stick in terms of the numbers. Hmm. And so to your point about Elon talking about power generation and some of the shortfall, right now, potential U.S. power demand from 2026 to 2028 just for data centers is a 68 gigawatts. And when you look at 68 gigawatts, that's not a small number. Mm-hmm. And if you look at just the estimates in terms of power and the time to power the solutions, in other words, when you build, Elon's looking at changing the supply chain for turbines, because these turbines are gas-fired power generation. You know, natural gas turbines, you're seeing an 18 gigawatt forecast. That the probability, call it a higher forecast, it moves from 18 to 20. You're seeing fuel cells are only 7 gigawatts. The generation and behind the meter power, energy efficiency, battery storage is only 3 gigawatts. There's a shortfall. We don't have enough power. We don't have enough energy. That's why Elon's coming for gas fired generation now, because he's EV, right? He did it with electric vehicles,
0: right?
1: SpaceX, floating data centers. SpaceX has 10,000 plus satellites circling the earth today. So think about orbital data centers, which that's part of the future.
0: Okay.
1: And trying to solve for it, because extraterrestrial, they have different physics and cooling properties for data centers that are in low earth orbit, LEO as they call it, on land, different physics for cooling principles and power and energy and permitting. And so gas fired generation helps with data centers and land. And so when you look at this power, natural gas, fire generation, turbines, the supply chain, everything continues to have these bottlenecks. He's trying to solve for it by creating different types of turbines, because GE Vernova wasn't able to develop, build, deliver turbines because they got caught flat-footed by AI 3 years ago.
0: Okay.
1: So we're seeing this bottleneck, and we're seeing this need to solve for gas-fired generation and the actual turbines in the market. The solution will come. It won't come quick enough, but it's he's working on it. So it'll be interesting to see the latest project of his amongst all the other things that he's doing as an entrepreneur.
0: He seems to see things ahead of time that most people don't see, and come up with solutions in some ways before they're needed. You know, so he's got his head on right in terms of his entrepreneurship. So
1: as the old quote goes, in order to see the future, one must create it.
0: Yeah, that's a good quote. Well, this has been an excellent interview. This is, to me, one of the most fascinating, probably the most fascinating areas that I've been involved with. And I just have this, it's intellectual. I understand it. I've done the research. I don't know, obviously, near as much as Michael, but just for what it's worth, folks, gut feeling wise, I'm like, man, I think this is going to be a monster wave. And it's something I think you should look at as possibility of putting your surfboard on that wave. Michael, any final comments before we go today? It's been a very good interview.
1: Yeah, I think the opportunity to invest in infrastructure is not new or novel. It's been around for hundreds of years.
0: Right.
1: For institutional investors for 30 years. You're seeing more democratization of infrastructure vis-a-vis types of vehicles, things like that, opportunities, diversification across assets within infrastructure, inflation protection, because inflation, and I think we touched upon it a little bit, inflation is not transitory. It's structural.
0: No, it's not.
1: And
0: it is.
1: It's not going away. And look at the pass-throughs and what's going on with energy, particularly with a war, particularly with the shortness of generation and some of the other things. Having inflation protection in your portfolio is critically important today and will be over the next 10 years.
0: Mm-hmm.
1: Because I look at the past and what worked in the past, stocks and bonds worked well. But if you think what worked in the last 10 years is going to work well in the next 10 years, I have a there's a rude awakening coming, and I think people are starting to reassess their portfolios and try and incorporate things that have lower degrees of correlation with inflation protected income and downside protection in the event of inflationary shocks, economic shocks, or heaven forbid any kind of economic drawdown.
0: Yeah, I would agree in it. It's amazing because we're totally on the same page about inflation not being transitory. I think 2% inflation is not even a chance that's going to happen. But anyway, this is part of why we are promoting this, folks, is so you can understand there are ways, we've always said this in our radio show, there are ways to make money in any kind of investment environment. But if you're trying to use a playbook that worked 20 years ago versus something that is really where we're at today, I think you're going to have to make some serious changes. Michael, thank you for being on our show with us. And we'll see you in about 2 weeks for a live presentation.
1: I look forward to it, Jerry. Thanks again for the time.
0: Me too. Thank you. Bye-bye.
1: Take care.
0: And I hope you enjoyed that interview with Michael Underhill. He is one of the experts, from my perspective, in the world on the investing in infrastructure. And that includes everything from bridges to data centers to you name it. We're in a massive revolution. One of the guys that I read his article said we're in the fourth industrial revolution, if you will, and it involves all of the infrastructure stuff. It involves data centers is only the tip of the iceberg, even though that's getting all the headlines right now. There's going to be massive build-outs necessary for roads, for infrastructure, for ports. You name it. It is a massive move in multiple sectors of the economy. This is something we're extremely strong, bullish about. And again, we have two upcoming workshops on the 22nd. One will be a lunch at our offices and one will be a dinner. And if you want to find out if you qualify for those, give us a call at 800-327-4285, 1-800-327-4285.
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12: With SRN News, I'm Bob Agnew in Washington. President Trump has held talks in Dublin with the Irish President, Catherine Connolly, during a weekend visit centered on a major golf tournament at his course on the Atlantic coast. He was asked by reporters during a photo op whether he had plans to end the war with Iran.
13: When will the war with Iran end, Mr. President?
14: I think very soon. I think it'll be probably right after the terms. They're trying to hold out as long as they can to complicate the election, but...
12: And the GOP midterm convention wrapped up this week in Dallas. More on that from correspondent Willie Nelson.
15: President Trump closed the first Republican midterm convention in Dallas, leading thousands of supporters in a pledge to vote November 3rd with a blunt warning not to stay home. The president again promised a $5,000 dividend if Republicans win Congress and said a Democrat takeover would erase the tax cuts and hit Texas energy. Willie Nelson, Washington.
12: And you'll find more of these stories at srnnews.com.
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23: 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You can also ask questions, find other resources, articles, blog posts, etc., as well as this show ultimately recorded if you want to go back and listen to something you heard today. So, Matt, how are you doing today?
19: Doing all right, Tyler. Doing all right. Hope everyone else is doing all right as well as we are in September and rolling through this the month. And I guess we're officially like meteorological fall now. But as we blazed our way through August, the heat. We appreciate you tuning in wherever you're tuning in from. Hope you're having a great day, a great weekend. Hope you were able to enjoy it, doing whatever it is that you like to do and enjoy, spending time with family, friends, volunteering, serving, whatever it is. We appreciate you tuning in. We are Guardian Financial Management. As Tyler mentioned, we have an office in Flower Mound right on the north side of the Metroplex. We have clients all over the Metroplex, North Texas, Southern Oklahoma and beyond. So if you're tuning in and have a question about today's show or something that we are discussing or your retirement or how you're going to access your accounts and you don't know which account do I draw from first, or you just need some advice, or you have a general question about finance or retirement, or you just need some advice, we'd love to hear from you. We'll sit down with you, no obligation. We'll answer your questions. Tyler, myself, are the ones you'll meet with, the ones you'll talk to, and we can guide you through whatever it is that that you knew and need, and that's on our dime. We have no obligation when you come and sit down with us here at Guardian Financial Management. We specialize in building written retirement income plans that will show you how much spendable income you can have in retirement. We believe you have a paycheck while you're working, and you can have a paycheck while you're retired. There's some guarantees that can be built in to give you that sleep easy, peace of mind retirement that that so many desire. And then the number one fear of retirees and near retirees is running out of money before you run out of breath. And there is a way, there's a different way than what the Wall Street firms, the big banks, the big insurance companies will project for you. There's a different way to do it. And it's why we stress finding an independent advisor, someone that's not beholden to one of those big banks or that Wall Street firm or that sole insurance company. There are ways to do things that can customize a plan for you with the best products out there all combined, showing you that and how to give you that sleep easy retirement, not running out of money before you run out of breath. As I mentioned, that's the number one fear of near retirees and retirees. And there is a way to put together a plan that doesn't say you'll probably not run out of money. There's a way to do it. We don't like that word probably. So we specialize in building those customized written retirement income plans, but we do many other things. We do small business succession planning, small business, key man insurance. So if you're a business owner, and you have an employee that you want to retain, we'd be happy to help and show you how to make that possible, how to add a succession plan to your business as well. We'd love to help you with that. We do general wealth management. We love the stock market, but we do it in a different way. We believe in growing your money, but with guardrails. And we'd love to show you some products that follow the market, but have some downside protection. We use a lot of different outside the box tools, buffered ETFs, dual directional funds, structured notes. We could go on and on and on. We could show you how those work, show you how you can incorporate those into a retirement plan, or just in a general wealth management strategy. Life insurance. We do that as well. If you need life insurance, I'll take this back. You do need life insurance at certain stages of your life, for you. Maybe it's your adult children or your grandkids. You want to, have that conversation. We do that, term life. There's also strategies that involve, tax planning through life insurance. We can create a tax-free bucket that you can tap, that will come out completely tax-free. It's like a Roth on steroids, and we've talked about that before too. So if you have any questions about that, Social Security, or anything in between in the financial world, have a concern about how you're going to draw down your retirement, you're ready to retire or near ready to retire, and you've got your 401k, but you don't know how to access it. How am I going to draw from that? What's the best way to do it so I don't run out of money? How can I manage this for the rest of my life? Or how can I manage this and protect my spouse? What if you are guys out there, if we're the ones that take care of it and your wife doesn't really get involved in that, or vice versa? Usually it's one person in the household. What happens if something that happens to the person that manages all the finance? Is your spouse going to be taken care of? Guys, is your wife going to be taken care of? We're typically the ones that are going to go first. Statistics say men will die first and pass on first. And so, why don't you take the steps necessary and set up a plan and have a plan in place to protect your spouse? So if you have questions again on any of those topics or anything in between, we'd love to hear from you. Again, we're Guardian Financial Management. You can reach us at 972-996-7858 or 1-800-25-RETIRE. 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You can also look us up at retirewithmatt.com or retirewithtyler.com. Either of those will take you to our website, where you can reach out to us, catch this show, reach out, ask questions of us. If you have a topic that you'd like to discuss on the show, we can do that as well. So, again, if you have questions, just remember 1-800-25-RETIRE. We'd love to hear from you. Again, you'll sit down with Tyler, myself, no obligation to do that, to show you what we can do for you, to put you in a plan that we believe is different and will grow your money, but give you that peace of mind as well. And that's why we say that, grow your money, but with guardrails. So, Tyler, as we kind of switch gears here from the intro, I saw a couple of interesting, on casino and cruise stocks, that they're kind of in a bear market, and that can be an indicator. And then just in general, historically, September is not a great month for the market.
23: Yeah, Matt. So the, looking at some of the cruise stocks that are out there, Royal Caribbean is one of the ones that I usually think of when you talk about the cruise industry, and especially in the stock market. It's down almost 25% as of the last year, from a year ago to today. The other side of this that I thought was interesting is that essentially the cruise and casino stocks being down is generally not a great sign. It's usually a sign that we're entering or we're in some kind of bear market type of event. But what we're seeing that's really interesting is we're kind of seeing, and we've maybe talked about this a little bit, but you may have heard this on the news, something called a K economy, where you'll see a lot of lower income is where I'll say like normal people, lower income people are really struggling with the inflation that's happening out there. And then there's people who are making a lot of money, just doing better and better and better. And so luxury brands are doing great while the Walmarts of the stock market aren't doing as well as some others. So it's just an interesting change that we're seeing happen. And I'm pretty sure, and I mean, we'll see, this is just total guess on my part, that as AI continues, we'll see basically, you know, the people who are in these CEO roles cutting costs, saving more, making more, and the K economy might get worse over time. But this is just something that we noticed. And then one of these signs that we saw in the news this week, casino and cruise stocks being in a bad place, is just another little bit of piece of evidence for that. Outside of that, what's interesting is that September is, yeah, historically a bad month for the stock market. It's funny, it's a birthday month for me, so it's kind of depressing that it's a historically pretty bad. And but we just thought this was interesting. There's a Yahoo Finance article titled "Why September is Considered the Worst Month for Investing." And in that, it states that from 1928 through 2021, the S&P 500 has averaged a 1% decline in September, which is just crazy. It's not that every single year, I don't know if what's saying this is going to happen for this September. It's not that every September is the worst month of the year in the stock market. It's just generally if there's going to be a bad month, it's September. And so they give a few guesses as to why that happens. You know, it's hard to explain over 100 years exactly why one specific month tends to be worse than the other 12. But a lot of it probably has to do with reallocation and investors making changes when they come back, you know, for there's something about the school semester thing. There's like you after the summer's over, fall is hit and some adjustments are being made. And that might be why we see this happening. But outside of that, your guess is as good as mine, whether it's the moon cycles, holidays, whatever it is, for whatever reason, September is historically bad.
19: Yeah, that's absolutely right. And you know, there's nothing to that says that this September is going to be bad. That, I mean, from that, you can't draw those conclusions. Now, we look at averages and say, okay, over the historical average, you know, September is the worst month. And so that's just an interesting nugget we have there. But there are some signs out there, as we mentioned, you know, of some things that trouble that could be brewing. You know, we talk about this all the time, the debt. We're way extremely overextended with debt, 40 plus trillion now. The yields, the bond market has shown some troubling signs and they can't get the interest rates down. And then, you know, the AI and the tech has really driven the market the last few years and the expansion in the S&P 500 and the NASDAQ and, for example. But, what does the future hold? And no one can predict it. We might go another 5 years on a bull run, or the bottom could fall out. And that's why we talk about having some backstops, having some safety built in, because no one can predict the market.
23: Yeah. And one of the specific risk in there that I think is pretty scary is, and this has been the one I've been having nightmares about recently too, is that $40 trillion in debt for, so we have $40 trillion in debt, which is the highest percentage wise to GDP we've ever had, on top of being just like a ridiculous number. As the interest rate climbs, the cost of all that debt goes up. So the government is going to have to pay more interest on all of its debt as interest rates go from 4 to 5 to 6. And if interest rates keep going up and the debt keeps going up, our entire, everything the government brings in is tax revenue, is going to be just used for paying the debt. And it's going to be a snowball like issue. It's going to just keep getting worse and worse. And
19: yeah.
23: So it's a pretty scary problem to see happening.
19: That's exactly right, Tyler. And it's in a way, it's what we talk about when an investment account, your 401k or your IRA or your just your individual brokerage account, it snowballs. So, you know, when we talk about that compounding interest, that compounding growth, it gets bigger and bigger and bigger. And so then when you make, 10% of 100,000, you made 10,000. But then when you make 10% of a million, now you made $100,000. So, and that just keeps getting bigger and bigger and bigger. And that's what's happening with the national debt and, the service on that debt, which is just becoming outrageous. And it's, you know, it's like people have been screaming about it forever, but nobody wants to stop spending. And so, but at some point we're going to have to do something, about that and take some measures to do it. And one of the things we believe is the government doesn't like to cut spending. Nobody does. Neither party does. They just keep spending just on different things. And one party seems like to just spend, they're hyper spend. And the other is just spends like crazy. I guess they're both spenders, but one of the things that we talk about is tax planning, because tax rates are at historical lows right now. But one of the ways that we believe the service on that debt will, or ways to rein it in, is the government's going to have to create more revenue.
23: Right. Yeah. And what's kind of crazy about the whole thing is that the only step we're taking right now to deal with it is just try to lower interest rates, which the Fed keeps trying to do. The new Fed chairman is trying to keep lower interest rates, but inflation is a problem still. And even though he's lowered interest rates, the rates on bonds, which we've talked about in past radio, so I won't go into all the details, are still going up. So it's that is not going to be the long-term answer. Cutting spending is really the only answer. It's the same for personal finance as well. For all of the individuals, your children, any adult children out there, kids, you got to reduce your debt. Dave Ramsey is so key for this. Paying off, becoming debt-free is the biggest freedom you can have, and that way you can put it towards investing and saving for retirement and saving for your kids instead of just all of your money going to paying your debt interest payments every month, which is where our government's headed. So don't make the same mistake the government makes.
19: That's absolutely right, and that's one of the things we see. If you can invest and you can stay in the market, the market historically will keep up with inflation. The market is a great place to be to avoid losing purchasing power of your dollar, because those companies, they offset the inflation. They raise their prices and everything continues to rise. We've seen that since 2022. The market's just gone kind of crazy. So being in the market, but being in it with guardrails is the way we believe to do things. There's a way to do that. If you have questions about anything we are discussing or your retirement, your situation, you don't know how to access your retirement funds or which one to withdraw from first. Social Security is a concern. When do I turn it on? How do I turn it on? What about a spousal benefit or a widower's benefit? Any question that you have financially, you need to be speaking with an independent financial advisor, a fully independent, someone that you trust and that you can build a relationship with. We believe you should build a lifelong relationship with that advisor. Our clients are like family here at Guardian Financial. We love them. We do events with them, and we reach out. We, you know, when clients have personal tragedies or things happen, we're there to kind of fill in that gap. And you should have an advisor that can be there with you in those moments, because there's going to be good, and there's also going to be bad in life. Unfortunately, you're going to lose a spouse, you're going to lose a loved one. Those are realities. And do you have a plan for that? Are you ready? 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If you need to take the steps now before it's too late. 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We'd love to hear from you. 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You can also look us up at retirewithmatt.com or retirewithtyler.com. That'll take you to our website where you can contact us through that. So we've talked a little bit about some troubling signs out there, but the market continues just to kind of roll along, and it's been at or near record highs for seemingly forever. There's been some dips here and there, Iran war, and you know, some pullbacks in the semiconductor, the tech, you know, the chip stocks and things, but it just keeps rolling. But it bounces back, or another sector kind of rotates in and continues to roll, and the market continues to set highs. But as we discussed, there are some cautious things or you know, maybe some troubling signs. But again, no one can predict what's going to happen. But if you're near retirement, you're in that 5 years before or after you've retired, that's what we call the retirement red zone. And if you're sitting there looking at your 401k going, man, it's pretty good, it's set a record high, but what happens if we have another 2008 type of drop right now as you're thinking about retirement or getting near retirement and the bottom falls out? What happens to your account? One of the things that we look at is peeling off some of these record highs and getting it into a product that offers some true safety, with zero downside risk to the principal. Your principal is protected. So in other words, you're peeling off some of your retirement accounts that are sitting at record highs or near record highs, getting them into a safe product that can be a bond alternative that can give you an income stream for you and your spouse for the rest of your life. And what is that product? It's a fixed indexed annuity. And we believe that with the current yields that are just continuing to accelerate, it is a great time to peel off some of that retirement if it fits for you. They don't fit for everyone. We don't believe in building cookie cutter plans, but in a lot of cases, it just makes a whole lot of sense to build out a personal pension that can never drop, that can never stop paying you, and in some cases continues to increase for the rest of your life or, and your spouse's life if you turn on what's called joint income. So that is a, it's a great time to do that right now. Or if you have an old, annuity or an old life insurance policy, maybe one you got in the late teens, maybe a, 2019, 2020, 2021, 22, some in those time frames where the interest rates were incredibly low, you should take a look at, bring it in to an expert that can help you look at the possibility of replacing that if, depending on what you're looking at, because rates are currently so much better than they were in those times, because the way interest, the way insurance companies work is the higher the interest rate, the higher the yields, the more they're going to be able to offer in withdrawal rates and payments. So all of those things factor in. So if you have an old policy, an old annuity, you should definitely take a look at, seeing what you could do, if it could be beneficial, and could do better for you. 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That'll get us. You can leave a message, call us. We'll sit down. You can talk with Tyler or myself and walk through that. So, one of the things, Tyler, that we're seeing is, in addition to the safety of peeling off some of your, maybe your 401k, you can roll it to an IRA. And that's, I'll touch on this real quick. If you're 59 and a half or older and you have a 401k, you can roll that to an IRA. And then you have the world of financial products at your hand, and continue to participate in your company's 401k. Continue to get that match, continue to make your contributions, but you can peel off some, get it in an IRA. It maintains its tax deferred status. It's not a taxable transaction, but you can peel that off. And now you can get some things set up for your retirement and get some true safety built in, as we're going to talk about here in a moment. Gives you so many more options, because we've discussed this many, many times on the show. There is no true safety in a 401k. There is no true safety in a 401k. And so if you can roll that into an IRA, it gives you many different options that allow you, to actually add some true safety, build out that, pension, peel off some of that record high that we're sitting at and seeing, and really create a backbone for your retirement. So one of the things, Tyler, that we've seen, we talked about just a second about with replacements, they could have low caps and things. What we're seeing is some pretty incredible bonuses from some of the products that we see right now.
23: Yeah, Matt. So there's one product out there that is one that we really like, because it has what's called increasing income. So when you start that income, it will increase every year. So a lot of annuities historically have been a set level payment. So you start that annuity payment. Pensions are very similar to this as well. You start a payment and it's that payment every single year of your life. But if you have something, there's Social Security is also a type of annuity. With Social Security, you get cost of living adjustments, so it goes up a little bit as well. There's an annuity out there that has these increases to its income when you do start that at retirement. And that increase helps, one, fight with inflation and gives you essentially more to work with as you get older and older. But also, this specific annuity also comes with a 35% bonus. So if you put in $1 million, that becomes 1.35 million right off the bat. And then you can start income and or grow off that starting point of 1.35 instead of 1 million. So it's a great way to peel off, or especially now with the market at all time highs. And we're not really sure what the future holds, but now's a great time to peel some off. You can get it safe, principal protected. That way, if there is a correction or drop in the stock market, you have protection. But it's a fixed index annuity. So if the market still keeps growing, you can still get some of that growth. But instead of on $1 million, it's on 1.35. Then when you go to start income for you and your spouse, you can have that be lifetime income until you pass away. And then you have this income that will increase for the rest of your life until you both die. And so you know you have this coming in every single month. And that peace of mind, and we'll talk about this, especially on the second half of this show, it just is what has made annuities historic, like one of some of the oldest investments in the world. Some of the happiest people in the world own them. People live longer when they own them because of that guaranteed income for the rest of your life. You're not worried about whatever's happening in the world. So that is just one of the products that we see right now, the 35% bonus.
19: Yeah, that's absolutely right. And it does. And we're not just saying take our word from it. We're talking about studies that have been done that introduce insurance products into a full comprehensive retirement plan. The performance has been shown to be better. Life expectancy is shown to go up by these studies. So don't take our word for it. On when you hear someone say this, do some research. And that's why we say you need to be working with an independent financial advisor that you trust, that is reputable. But we stress that word independent, because if you go to a, you think, oh, I've heard about these annuities, they sound appealing, and I'd like to take a look. And if you go to an insurance company, that someone that just deals in insurance only, you're going to get a product from that insurance company. And there might be other products out there that would be better suited for your situation. And that's why we stress, speak to someone that's independent. They can give you the full realm. You might not even need an insurance product. You might be better suited to just be in the market. And that's why we say, talk with a financial advisor that is holistic, that can run the full measure of the market based, of the insurance based, because that's a way you can truly have a full on comprehensive retirement plan that can protect you from the downsides, the market, the pullbacks, the bubbles, but also grow your money. 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
2: 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Tyler and myself do this show each week to educate you, hopefully entertain a little bit. We talk about all the crazy going on in the world. We talk about our families and pretty much everything in between. And because maybe not what's going on with our families, but everything else potentially has an impact on your retirement. I don't know. Maybe the way my kids eat probably is affecting the world, global inflation rate.
23: But. Yeah, that's what's causing beef prices to go up is your kids eating burgers. Yeah,
2: as those of listen know, I have five kiddos myself and they are eaters. Three boys and they plow through it. So
23: that's what we're trying to get Anders to be eating real food. So maybe they can come show him a thing or two.
2: Oh man, it wouldn't take them long. I mean, Tyler, it is unbelievable. And my, we used to do for the longtime listeners that know, Rick Foster, our founder, way back in the day we called it the Matt's Bacon Index. And I'd give the bacon, I'd have the up to date price on bacon when the inflation was really starting to skyrocket. And I was getting hit double whammy, you know, inflation skyrocketing, grocery prices are skyrocketing. And I've got these boys in my house that are just, their appetites are just exploding and I'm going, what in the world? So, we certainly know, inflation firsthand around here, around these parts. So,
23: yeah. Well, and then how tall is your oldest now?
2: Lily's
23: are not
2: five,
23: small kids.
2: Yeah, Lily's close to 5'10". She's our oldest girl. And then my oldest boy, Noah, he grew, over almost 6 inches in 1 year in the last year.
23: That's
2: so,
23: crazy.
2: Yeah, they've got hollow legs and where it goes, but it's incredible. I mean, we were laughing, one night this week, he had a baseball game and, he ate before the game, ate some barbecue sandwich and sides. And then he went and played baseball. And then afterwards, he's like, I'm hungry. Do you think I can eat again? And I'm just like, oh my goodness. But I mean, it's just growing like crazy. So, definitely more than 3 meals a day, it seems like at these points. But that's a little bit about us. We do have, a lot of fun here around the office. We talk about our families and we believe our clients are like family and we treat them that way. We begin a lifelong relationship with our clients when they join us at Guardian. We're going to do life with our clients. We're going to go through the ups and downs, the tough times of, you know, maybe losing a spouse or a tough family time. We know those happen. We've experienced them ourselves and we're here to walk through that, hold our clients' hands through those moments. We build written retirement income plans that show you how much spendable income you'll have in retirement, without sugarcoating things. If you come in here and say, I want to retire next year and I want to spend X amount of dollars and can I do it? We're not just going to say, oh yeah, you can do that, unless you really can, because that's a disservice to you. That's a disservice, to us. We're going to look at that and say, no, you can't spend X amount of dollars because you'll run out of money. And we're going to be blunt with you. But if you can, we'll say, yeah, here's some options. This is what we can do. And we'll lay it all out for you and walk through that. And that's at no obligation to you. I just want to emphasize that when you schedule an appointment, we're going to walk through your retirement situation and build a customized plan for you, at no obligation to you. We're going to show you if you have a brokerage statement or your 401k statement, bring it in. We'll show you what we can do, a stress test on that. What would happen if we had another 2008 type of market meltdown or a dot-com meltdown to your current holdings? And a lot of times it's pretty shocking, to see what would happen. You know, when you look and go, oh my gosh, I'd lose 40, 50% of my entire portfolio if we had another meltdown like that. Sometimes they've mentioned to their advisors that they're pretty conservative and they don't want to be invested like that. And then all of a sudden you get a review and show that you are invested, maybe a little more aggressively or way more aggressively than you want to be. But once it happens and once the meltdown happens and it drops, it's too late. Unless you want to work another 10 years for it to come back, and sometimes it doesn't come back.
23: Well, and what if you retired right before anyway? It's not, you don't have the option to keep working.
2: That's exactly right.
23: Trying to get a new job in your 60s is very difficult. So.
2: That's exactly right. And so if you retire into a meltdown like that and don't have any downside protection, that can be disastrous. We talk about that retirement red zone, the 5 years before, the 5 years after you retire are the most important years. But we talk about this, lay the groundwork for your retirement. 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We mentioned this many, many times on the show, the 401k providers don't like to

several years. As yields continue to rise, the funds have struggled, and we just don't believe there's any true safety in that 401k. 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Or you can look us up at retirewithmatt.com or retirewithtyler.com, which will take you to our website where you can reach out to us. Catch old shows. You can read about us. You can ask a question if you have a topic that you'd like to hear us address on the radio. We'd love to hear that as well. But you can set up a time for a no obligation consultation with us to go to work, show you what it looks like to have a retirement plan that shows you and gives you the most spendable income in retirement. And one of the ways we do that, that we believe strongly in, is using, some insurance products. And we don't do it in all cases. We stress this. We build customized plans that work best for our clients and that we feel, and that's that independence we talk about. We have the independence to do a market only plan if that's what, was best fits, this situation. If we want to peel some off and, clients want to have some guarantees built in and some downside protection, which we believe strongly in, we'll do some, insurance products. We believe strongly in fixed indexed annuities in those cases. We're not talking about variable annuities. Variable annuities have high fees, your principal's at risk, and you're invested directly in the market through an insurance company that's also going to charge you a fee. We don't believe in that because we can go invest ourselves. We believe in an insurance product called a fixed indexed annuity. We believe that there are annuities out there that are not good products. Annuities out there that are good products that used in a wrong way, aren't appropriate in certain situations. But in the right situation, in the right context, there are fixed indexed annuities that just make total sense for building a personal pension, lifetime income that can never drop and will pay you. And if we turn on joint income, you and your spouse for the rest of your life. And in some cases with increasing income. So what is a fixed index annuity? So fixed means your principal is protected. You cannot drop. So this is why we're stressing, talking about peeling off some of these record gains, getting it into a product that has true safety. You peel off $500,000, for example, put it into an annuity that is fixed, that's principal protected. And then next year we have a 2008 type of meltdown or a dot-com type of meltdown in the market. That $500,000 that you put into that product's not going to drop. It's principal protected. So now you've just created a backstop against market uncertainty. And then what is the index? So you're following an index of the market. You're not actually in the market. So you followed up to a cap. There's all kinds of scenarios there. You followed up to that, but you can't drop. So if the market, goes down, the worst you can do is go sideways. And then the annuity part is what we spoke of just, moments ago. That's the lifetime income piece. That is the personal pension that you can't outlive, that your wife or your spouse can't outlive. You're setting up to take care of that, to cover you the rest of your life. And again, we have products that have increasing income. And what is increasing income? Well, historically, annuities would start off at a level income. So let's say an annuity is going to pay you $4,000 a month. It's going to pay you $4,000 a month the rest of your life. So you get $4,000 every month, but you're retired for 35 years. You live into your 90s, for example. That $4,000 a month 30 or 35 years later has nowhere near the purchasing power that it did 30 years prior. We see that. We just talked about that. The inflation, $100 doesn't have the purchasing power it did 5 years ago. So what is it going to look like 30 years from now? So why not have an annuity product that actually has increasing income? And when it gives you an increase in the income, it's like a ratchet. It locks it in, and that's your new baseline. It can never drop again. It just makes sense to have something that stair steps up like that, that joint lifetime increasing income. It makes a lot of sense when coupled with your Social Security to cover your bills with guaranteed income. So you're not worried about what happens overseas in Iran or the Middle East or what's happening in Washington or what's happening on Wall Street. As far as your retirement plan is concerned, you know that your bills are covered with guaranteed income. It just seems to make a lot of sense.

0: for us when we put these together. We've seen them work. We'd love to hear from you if you have questions on this. One other point I wanted to cover real quick is one of the products we have that does have the increasing income right now has a 35% bonus. And what does that mean? Well, let's say you peeled off, let's say you had a $3 million portfolio and you wanted to put $1 million into this product. Immediately, your $1 million is going to go to $1.35 million. It means you're going to get $350,000 on the income side immediately. So you're peeling off from record highs, you're putting it in and getting a 35% bonus that can never drop. 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We'd love to show you how that works, show you how that could be incorporated in a holistic retirement plan with all the tools of the financial world to build that retirement plan out. 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That'll take you to our website where you can reach out, catch old shows, and just get some general information. We'd love to hear from you, sit down with you at no obligation to you. So Tyler, one of the other pieces that we have are just some income annuities that are just flat out guaranteed.
1: Yeah, Matt. So I thought we'd walk through the exact numbers of one of these guaranteed annuities. That way, since every part of it is guaranteed, we can give you exactly kind of what it would be. So with this, let's say there's a client who has $1 million in their 401k. They're age 60, so they're over the age of 59 and a half, and we can do what's called an in-service rollover, where we can roll that money from the 401k to an IRA with this annuity company. There's no tax consequences for that rollover. And then that $500,000 that is invested will get a 25% bonus to the income base. So it'll go from $500,000 to $625,000. And then that will grow at 10% every single year, until we start income. And so if you start this at 60, there's a couple age 60 has this $1 million. They want to retire at 67, full retirement age for Social Security. That $500,000 becomes almost $1 million by the time they're 67 in the income base, which translates to roughly $60,000 in income every single year for the rest of their life. So that $60,000 a year is basically $5,000 a month coming in. So you have that $5,000 plus Social Security, and all of that is sitting there guaranteed, and it'll pay you them both until they die, joint lifetime income. So just an example of kind of what this will look like, or what this can look like, and some of the guarantees around it. This one is all guaranteed, the growth on it and everything sitting in stone. And then obviously there's different options, but sometimes that guaranteed is what people like. So
0: yeah, and there's many options out there, and that's why we stress that independence, because we're not locked into one insurance company or one bank product or a Wall Street product. That's why we talk to you constantly on this show about finding an independent financial advisor. But the product, like Tyler just mentioned, you know, let's say between you and your spouse, your Social Security is going to be $6,000 a month or $6,000 and change a month, and then all of a sudden you turn on this annuity, you've got $11,000 a month guaranteed coming in for the rest of your life. It's guaranteed. No matter what happens on Wall Street, no matter what happens, you know, in the Middle East, that's going to be paid to you. That's where we talk and come up with that sleep easy, peace of mind retirement. That's where the market could be having a 2008 type of meltdown, and you know you've got $11,000 a month coming in as you tee off on the 13th hole. So that's what we talk about. Or you're fishing, or you know you're able to go on, you know, you're on a mission trip somewhere. You're not stressed. You're not looking at the tickers every day going, oh my gosh, what am I going to do? Are we going to be able to continue to take this 4% withdrawal from our market-based account? Because, the market's, you know, market's down 40% this year. You have that guaranteed. It gives you that sleep easy retirement, but then we love the market. You still have the market side. That's what when we develop these type of plans, we call that the fun money. that is your money that you can, that's liquid, that you can go do what you want to do with it. You can pay, for that mission trip or to go on that service project. You can pay for that bass boat or that RV or that Viking River cruise. All of those things are there, but they're not part of your monthly income. That's just the fun money. That's why we talk about that. So if you have questions, want to see what this looks like in, would look like inside of your portfolio, give us a call. We'd love to put that together, show you what it looks like. No obligation to you. Just sit down with Tyler or myself and we'll do it for you and show you what it looks like. 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
1: Yeah, Matt. So, annuities, this lifetime income that we're talking about with fixed index annuities and these different principal protected annuities is such a wonderful concept, especially for life, for retirement, et cetera. This has been around for a long time. So I thought we'd just do a little, you know, bit of a dive into the history of annuities. They're one of the oldest investments in the world. The concept was actually started back in the Roman times. There's a Latin word for an annual stipend called an annua is what the Latin word was. And the concept worked almost exactly the same as it works today, where you would pay somebody a lump sum and then they would give you payments for the rest of your life from that. So that was ancient Rome. We saw it resurface during medieval Europe, where kings and feudal lords sold annuities to raise cash for wars and other expenses. And then we saw this in the early United States, in the Americas. So in 1759, one of the earliest organized annuity programs was the Presbyterian Minister's Fund, established in Philadelphia in 1759. And obviously that was to help pay and support some of these ministers throughout their life. And so annuities have been around for a long time because that guaranteed payment is the peace of mind is really what we're talking about here. And the way that, and this is a concept that we don't really talk about a lot, but we get this question all the time is, how does an annuity company afford to pay me for the next 35 years? How can they take this, that example I gave where you put in 500,000, you wait 7 years, and now you're taking 60,000 out for the rest of your life? How can the annuity company afford to do that? Well, part of it is how they're investing that cash that you're putting in. But also part of it is something called a mortality credit. And there's this story that we like to tell. There's just a very simple way of understanding what a mortality credit is. And so I'll just tell the story. There's five ladies who go on a vacation or a trip every single year. Each one of those five ladies puts $100 into a jar and says, hey, next year, whoever's still around, who hasn't died, is kind of dark in that sense. But whoever hasn't died and comes on this trip next year, we'll split the money in this jar by however many people are there. So they all go away, they all come back the next year, and one has passed away, and now there's only four. So instead of $100 split between five, you have a $500 split between four. Suddenly, that 100 has turned into 125. And the dollars haven't changed. Nothing changed about the money that was in the investment. It's just now that there's one less person, there's a little bit more money for each of the others. And so it keeps working that way. If there's one left, then all $500 goes to that one lady versus five split between 500, but between five, which would be 100. So those mortality credits, it's all part of, you know, the insurance company trying to guess when people are going to, how long people are going to live and die, and these actuarial tables and et cetera. But with that said, annuities can pay you for the rest of your life because, you know, out of 100 people, some will live a really long time and some won't. And that's kind of the trade-off that is made with these annuities. So that's how they're able to pay you until you're 110 years old if you happen to live that long. And that's how we deal with this risk in retirement called longevity risk that everyone is afraid of, that the longer you live, it's basically, will you outlive your money? That risk of living too long. And with annuities, the longer you live, the better the investment. And so it's almost an encouragement to live longer. And it's kind of because of that that we've seen here. And I have a few articles to show this, that a lot of retirees who own annuities tend to live longer and be happier. So there's a study done by an institute called LIMRA, Secure Retirement Institute Study. And in that study, 73% of retirees who own annuities believe they will be able to live the retirement lifestyles they want, compared to just 64 retirees who don't have annuities. 7 in 10 retirees who own annuities are more confident in their saving and investments will not run out, if they live to age 90, compared with just 57% of retirees who don't own an annuity. So one, they just have the confidence that they're not going to run out of money because it pays you for the rest of your life. But then on top of that, they're happier. There's a Wall Street Journal article called The Secret to a Happier Retirement, Friends, Neighbors, and a Fixed Annuity, that talks a lot about how the mentality and just your overall stress level is lower, and you generally tend to be happier when you have some set income payment coming in every single month. There's a New York Times bestseller called Freakonomics book that also talks about this. And in there, this is a quote from the book. It says, research shows that people who buy annuities tend to live longer, and not just because they are the kind of people that have the money to buy annuities to start with. It's apparently that little extra incentive of the annuity payout that keeps people going, meaning the longer you live, the more money that you keep, that you know, one more month of life gets one more annuity payment, for example. So it's a kind of a motivation to continue on. And so we just see this all the time. So there's lots of these types of articles out there, lots of stories about this. Jane Austen, famous writer, has mentioned annuities in this exact context of, someone holding on to life to get that extra annuity payment. So this kind of idea has, one, been around for a long time, and two, just gives you the confidence to live the retirement you want to live and be just at peace of mind is what we're talking about. Peace of mind of it as well. So,
0: yeah. And that's such a great point, Tyler, to look at that. There's a great book out there too, as well, called Paychecks and Playchecks. And it just talks about this. You had a paycheck when you were working. You had that coming in. Why not create a retirement where you have a paycheck in retirement? And that's what a fixed index annuity is doing. It's creating that pension-like check. It's a personal pension. You used to have pensions out there. They're few and far between now, and they're kind of like becoming a dinosaur. So how do you combat that? And you have that personal, you created your own personal pension by doing the fixed index annuity, having that income stream that couples with, maybe you did have an old pension or a Social Security, or, you know, teachers out there, your TRS, that's a pension. It's just, it's that personal paycheck that's going to come in every month. And then you know that that's kind of your paycheck that's going to cover your expenses. And then that's where we talk about the play checks. That's your play money. That's why we talk about that on the fun money, that's on the market side. And, we build, these retirement plans customized to you, to your situation. Like I said, we don't use cookie cutter plans. We don't believe in that. We're not just going to give you a risk tolerance test and say, okay, this is where they fall. This is the products they're getting. Everyone is different. Everyone's situation is different. Everyone's scenario is different. What their goals are, what their wants and needs and desires are in retirement, how they want to do that. Do they want to leave a legacy and leave it to kids and grandkids or their church? What do you want to do? And so, we truly believe in that customized approach, and sometimes it makes sense to put in a fixed index annuity. Sometimes it doesn't. Sometimes it makes sense to put in some insurance product, a life insurance for tax planning purposes, to create your own bank in that way. Doing a Roth on steroids with a universal life program. There's so many things out there, so many avenues out there that independent advisor has the freedom and flexibility to truly give you that type of retirement plan. 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
4: 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No portion of the content should be construed as an offer or solicitation for the purchase or sale of any security.
2: Any bonuses mentioned may be subject to additional restrictions and regulations based on the offering annuity company. 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Because these are bonus annuities, they may include higher surrender charges, longer surrender charge periods, lower caps, higher spreads, or other restrictions that are not included in similar annuities that don't offer a bonus feature.
5: 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Indexed or fixed annuities are not designed for short-term investments and may be subject to caps, restrictions, fees, and surrender charges as described in the annuity contract.
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8: With SRN News, I'm Bob Agnew in Washington. 25 years after the 9/11 terrorist attacks, Al-Qaeda is said to be weaker as a centralized organization, but its affiliates remain a serious threat.
9: The group's most active front is Africa's Sahel, where Al-Qaeda-linked JNIM is expanding across Mali and Burkina Faso, with violence spreading toward coastal West Africa.
8: That is Ron Taylor. Meanwhile, Richard Boyd reports that despite predictions of an American decline, the U.S. has grown after September 11.
10: Niall Ferguson argues that the United States remains the world's leading economic and military power. America's share of G7 economic output has grown since 2001, while the shale revolution sharply increased domestic oil and natural gas production.
8: That is Richard Boyd reporting on Wall Street. On Friday, the Dow gained 509 points. The Nasdaq picked up 251. This is SRN News.
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13: 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And while most of David's guests are doctors or authorities in their area of expertise, they do not diagnose or prescribe on the air. If you have a medical condition that requires treatment, see a health professional. The information contained in this program is for educational and entertainment purposes only. 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
14: Did you know a recent study found people who take their coffee black are more likely to exhibit psychopathic traits? And people who order a quad shot non-fat vanilla soy extra foam light whip with a caramel drizzle are more likely to be their victims. Hey, welcome to your caffeine-free wake-up call. 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And we thank you so much for joining us and making us a part of your weekend. Well, as you know, our show is all about lifestyle medicine, which brings me to our quote of the week. This comes from Dr. Michael Lyon, former guest on the show, a medical physician, who says, "Lifestyle isn't just an add-on to the treatment. It is the treatment. It's the real treatment. Why aren't we doing this first? Why aren't we making that a formalized part of our healthcare system? It needs to be. The problem is that doctors ought to be in the business of teaching people how to live right. That should be part of the central theme of what we do. I believe in preventive medicine." And I can agree with you more, Dr. Lyon. In fact, that's why I named this show Dr. Health 36 years ago. And if you were with us last week, we had our 36th anniversary of the show. I started it on Labor Day weekend, 1990. The reason I named it Dr. Health is because the word doctor is derived from the Latin word meaning to teach. And so we want to teach you how to be healthy and maintain the highest level of health possible given your age and current health status, genetic background, environment, other factors that determine your quality of health and life. And one of those factors, those determining factors, is nutrition. So with September being Healthy Aging Month, our focus today is nutrition and aging. Today on the show, clinical nutritionist Maria Moroni joins us with important information on how to adjust your nutrients for healthy aging because, well, like it or not, our bodies change as we get older, and so does our need for certain nutrients. And she'll be telling you which of those nutrients you need to pay more attention to as we get older, and what happens when you don't get those vitamins and minerals and amino acids and critical nutrients in your diet. We'll talk about that in just a few minutes, actually. So let's see, what else do we have in the news? Mental health tip of the week. Well, you already know about the consequences of consuming an ultra-processed foods diet. You know, that's in the news weekly, if not daily. But do you realize an ultra-processed information, that's a diet that is for your mind, but it's affecting your brain and your critical thinking skills and executive memory function and basically your overall mental acuity. Just as ultra-processed foods make it too easy to overconsume them and become addicted to them, so it is with ultra-processed information, although, you know, Google or AI, ChatGPT, and other sources. It makes it so easy to rely on them for effortless information. You don't have to think. So use them only as a supplement, not a substitute for good thinking and reasoning and, you know, living, basically. It's kind of like food supplements. You know, they're a supplement, not a substitute for a good diet. Okay? All right. I'll get off my soapbox here. Well, if you were with us last week, we talked about your aging gut. Now what? And we talked about some of the things that you need to do to stay healthy as we age, because our gut does change with the years. But this was from 12 years ago. I didn't get to a few of these articles, and this was from a Reader's Digest feature 12 years ago. 2014. And it said that one of the most important recent medical breakthroughs, that's 12 years ago, has been the impact of gut flora on overall health. A mix of bacteria in the digestive tract may affect everything from obesity to asthma. So we've known this for actually before 12 years ago. I mean, it's been known for decades. How you colonize that bacteria is going to have an effect on your health. Everyday foods also affect the composition of gut bacteria, they say, and in turn, brain chemistry. And here's another article I didn't get to. What happens when your gut is out of balance? Well, one example, alterations in intestinal bacteria have been found in those with rheumatoid arthritis. And the thinking is that because of gut dysbiosis, it causes chronic inflammation, kind of a persistent internal inflammation, and that really shapes pain signaling. And then when you eat ultra-processed foods, that's associated with decreased microbial diversity. We had our guest on talking about that, and an increase in your inflammatory microorganisms. So it's all, and it relates not only to rheumatoid arthritis, but diabetes, type 2 diabetes, colorectal cancer, irritable bowel syndrome, and many other conditions and diseases. There's something on migraine headaches, fibromyalgia, and inflammatory joint pain. Because so many of you have joint pain, and, you know, we have twinges in the hinges as we get older, and people eventually get arthritis for the most part. This article or the research mentions that when we used to think that osteoarthritis arose only from injury or aging, recent research reveals that gut dysbiosis, a chronic low-grade inflammation that is caused by it, also contributes or is a contributing factor to osteoarthritis. And one final article in the news regarding this is that the microbiome influences brain plasticity. And you may have heard this was some time ago, but fairly recently, a fecal transplant in animals. They transplanted older, could an older brain be as adaptable as a young one? Well, this was the first time they did this study, and they showed that older mice given the gut microbiomes of younger mice via a fecal transplant experienced improved brain plasticity. They say the microbiome is not only important in early life brain development, but also may play a role in later enhanced learning later in life, recovery from injury, as well as resilience and aging and neurological disease. And the study also raises questions about the potential long-term effects of early life antibiotic exposure. How about that? All right, good news for slow eaters, and I have always been accused of this. I've always been a slow eater. I can eat a lot, but it has to take time. you don't have to feel guilty about lingering around the dinner table anymore, because a Dutch study revealed that leisurely eaters, people who chewed their food 53% slower and kept food in their mouths nearly twice as long as their table mates, had bodies that released stronger insulin responses to handle the meal without any higher blood sugar spikes. How about that? I always follow Miss Piggy's advice. Hey, Jay, do you know what Miss Piggy's advice is?
15: No, what was it?
14: Always chew your food at least twice. Actually, you know, there used to be Horace Fletcher back a century or so ago, and he used to tell people to chew their food, 100 times or 50 times or something like that, but chew it more than twice. maybe not 30 or 50 times, but chew your food very well. All right, three to remember. A new worldwide study. This was identifying three dietary risk factors as primary drivers of heart disease. Number one, high sodium intake. Two, low consumption of fruits. And three, low whole grain intake. And men consistently were more likely than women to underachieve in those three factors. Speaking of fast foods and ultra-processed foods, sugary cereals, you know, your favorite packaged snacks and sodas and frozen dinners and pretty much all fast food, they're convenient and they're tasty and sometimes cheap. And also profitable, I might add, for the producers, but at a cost to human health. The scope of the problem is huge. 60% of our calories by adults And 67% of calories consumed by children and adolescents are now coming from ultra-processed foods. And it's linked to everything from obesity and weight gain to type 2 diabetes and cardiovascular disease, as well as mental disorders such as depression and anxiety. And this study conducted by the National Cancer Institute said it's also associated with increased risk of early death. Like the tobacco industry in the 20th century, the UPF, that's the ultra-processed foods industry, continues to promote foods or products with known health harms while downplaying the risks. All right, let's go to the fitness file. Older women reap major benefits from lifting weights. Women in their 50s to 80s who learned to deadlift became stronger, leaner, and more mobile. This was a study from Taiwan and Taipei. 32 postmenopausal women ages 52 to 84 were randomly allocated to participate in a strength training program, maintaining, and the other group was maintaining their usual lifestyles. Well, after 6 months, the women who did two sessions per week involving multiple sets of deadlifts over the course of the study, they found that they had much better, well, they lost a lot more fat, and they simultaneously had stronger muscles, especially in their thighs and buttocks. And in contrast, those who maintained their usual lifestyles did not see any improvement. They say that strength training for older adults, especially women, involving the use of machine weights. Well, they say that machine weights not quite as good because free weights and, you know, like barbells and dumbbells are probably more beneficial because they engage your core muscles and stabilizer muscles. So functional fitness. All right, in matters of sexual health, attention men, in case you need another reason to ditch the fast food meals and all the packaged processed foods, this report on prostate cancer came out this week, published in the American Journal of Medicine, and shows the link between eating more processed foods and a higher risk of prostate cancer. In fact, a 30% higher risk of prostate cancer compared to those men who ate the least. Dr. Christopher Anderson, a urologist at Columbia University, said the higher risk involves obesity, inflammation, toxicity from food additives, and the disruption in the body's hormone levels. Doctor's advice, avoid those processed foods and stick to a diet rich in whole foods, including fruits, vegetables, whole grains, you know, the routine, healthy fats and lean proteins. By the way, almost 350,000 men are expected to be diagnosed with prostate cancer this year. This according to the American Cancer Society. All right. And finally, in the Funny Bone Pharmacy. All right. Here's a woman talking to her doctor. He's holding her x-rays, and she says, "Can I compare the x-rays to see which ones I'll keep?" No, it's not like your smartphone pictures. You can't edit and keep certain ones. And then, let's see. Oh, here's a comedian who says, "I hate dieting, but I've got to do it. Last week I read about a diet that says, just eat half of everything you like. And I'm doing that diligently. Today I ate half a stick of celery and half a pig." I like that one. Oh, and here's a picture of a woman that is, she's so aggravated. You could see the look on her face, and she's trying to open her medication bottle. Finally, she looks at the top instructions on the cap. It says, "To open, number one, push down and turn. Two, curse. Three, repeat." Like the adult-proof caps, right? And finally, here's the doctor. He's the patient is looking with an alarmed look on her face, and he's saying, "Oh, you know, yeah, it's an outpatient procedure. Actually, I can do it with my smartphone, no problem." Yeah, I don't know if I'd want to see that doctor. All right, we are back with more information for your good health here on our series on healthy aging, talking about nutrients you need as you get older. Certain ones are imperative. You'll find out which ones right after this as Dr. Health continues. I'm David Snow here on Dr. Health Radio. 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Stick around as Dr. Health continues.
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14: Welcome back to the Healthiest Hour on Radio. Appreciate you making us a part of your weekend, where we always hope to make it strong and healthy with the information we have for you today. In this segment of the program, Maria Moroni is our guest, a clinical nutritionist and a lifelong enthusiast of health and nutrition, and she joins us once again to talk about nutrients for aging and as well as nutrients for women. And we'd like to welcome her back to the Dr. Health Radio microphones this morning. Good morning, Maria. How the health are you?
20: Good morning. How are you? I'm good.
14: Excellent. Now, what nutrients do we need for an aging body? You know, we're all getting older, at least some of us. You know, some people don't like to admit it, but if you're lucky enough.
20: Name me somebody that likes to admit it.
14: Yeah, really. Well, everybody wants to live a long time, but nobody wants to get old, right? And what is another quote? Let's see. Oh, today is the oldest you've ever been and the youngest you will ever be, right?
20: So, perfect. I love it.
14: All right. So the problem is that, you know, we age our body's ability to, or that age itself determines the ability to absorb nutrients, and as we get older, nutrient absorption diminishes. So what are some of the key nutrients that we may need to obtain, maybe in supplemental form or superfoods or just paying more attention to our diet, besides what we get in just a normal food, you know, consumption or intake of our calories?
20: Well, you know what I think, David? I think people are always looking for that magic bullet, right?
14: Yes.
20: That thing that's got that single, you know, nutrient, that single thing that's going to make us stay healthy or get healthy or, you know, whatever it is, fill in the blank, right? And at the end of the day, I think it's just much more important as we age to be paying attention to some of those basics. And so for me, a good multivitamin is the numero uno most important thing you can do, because a multivitamin contains all of the nutrients that the RDAs, the recommended dietary allowances. That's micronutrient insurance. That's making sure that you're not going to get health conditions like, you know, like the pirates used to get, or the sailors used to get scurvy,
14: yeah.
20: Right?
14: Mm-hmm.
20: And or the bowed legs that you can get from not having enough vitamin D.
14: Rickets,
20: that multivitamin,
14: yeah.
20: That multivitamin is going to make sure that you're getting the bare minimums that you need to stave off disease, and you're already ahead of the pack if you're doing at least that. Of course, healthy diet is important as well.
14: Yeah, and we want to emphasize also, Maria, that as you are a clinical nutritionist, you know that you can't just take a multivitamin or any supplement for that matter and then eat pizza and donuts and expect it to compensate for a poor diet. It's supplements are just that. They're supplements, not substitutes for a good diet. And so we just want to emphasize that particular point.
20: And then we have those achy joints, right? You know, as we get older, we get a little creakier, maybe a little degeneration starts to creep in. One of the best things that you can do is to oil those joints, right? So omega-3s, good fats. Mm. They're going to make sure that you're, you know, lubricating every system in your body, basically. So I think that's a really important one as well. Another one, 50% roughly of people in the U.S., don't take enough magnesium. They don't get enough magnesium in their diets. They're just not eating as many plant foods. They have this amazing ability to pull nutrients out of the soil into a very absorbable form for us, but we just don't eat enough of them.
14: Let me clarify that and say that just because you're eating plant foods, it doesn't mean you're going to get enough magnesium, because 65-70% of our caloric intake in America is ultra-processed food. So a lot of even if it's a plant food, it has the magnesium and minerals and other vitamins and trace nutrients processed out of the food for either shelf life or taste or, you know, other reasons. So, you know, I know what you're saying, that because most...
20: Yes, I mean the green things that grow in the earth. We're not eating enough of those.
14: Right. But there, you know, I think I've mentioned in the past with you, I know with other guests I have, there is one green that I don't recommend people consume, and that's a particular type of green bean. Do you know?
20: Okay.
14: Yeah, the green green jelly beans.
20: Yes. Yeah. I saw that one coming.
14: Okay. Just to be clear. Okay, so magnesium, let's talk about the foods rich in magnesium. Pumpkin seeds are one of the top sources, spinach, and you want to get the baby organic spinach, because the baby spinach, that has a much lower level of oxalic acid. So for people that consume a lot of spinach or that need to stay away from
20: oxalates. And you should be mixing them up. You should mix up your green leafy vegetables.
14: Arugula.
20: That's a really good point.
14: Yeah, in fact, arugula has as much nitrates as spinach. A lot of people eat the greens for nitrates to produce more nitric oxide in the body, which helps circulation and so on.
20: Arugula is also a bitter green, so that's stimulating digestive juices as well. So.
14: Good point. Yes, yes. And then black beans. Dark chocolate is rich in magnesium if you don't eat.
20: Dark chocolate is my favorite example. 65 milligrams.
14: Is it per serving? Okay.
20: Per ounce.
14: Oh, per ounce. Okay, that's good.
20: Which is a really nice number. Yeah. So, don't overdo it. I'm not telling anybody to eat a whole big chocolate bar in one sitting, but a little ounce each day. But pumpkin seeds, those are my favorites. I like to sprinkle those on salad. They give salad a crunch. And you just a handful, something like 120 milligrams of magnesium in a handful.
14: That's huge. Yeah. Now, getting back to chocolate, and we always do a special segment on chocolate around the chocolate holidays, you know, Valentine's and Easter and other holidays. But just to be clear that, you know, dark chocolate can be anywhere from 50% to 100% of cacao content. So if you get something that says dark chocolate, it could be half sugar. So you want to get 70% and above, but I like to go 85% and above. I mean, my favorite is Taza, T-A-Z-A. It's a brand of chocolate. And I do the 95 because the 95%, you just need one little square or two and you're satisfied, you know, because there's not a lot of sugar. Nice. So anyway, didn't mean to get off on a tangent, but since we're talking about...
20: I'll talk about chocolate all day long, sure.
14: So that's one of the four basic food groups, right?
20: No. Right, exactly.
14: Okay.
20: Well, vitamin D is another nutrient that as we age, it's harder and harder for our bodies to absorb it through our skin, or for our skin, that's not true, for our skin to be able to turn it into usable vitamin D, right?
14: You mean from the sun? You're talking about sun exposure.
20: Sun. Yeah, from the sun. So it's so you need to supplement with it. You know, everybody should, especially as you're getting older, get your level checked and see where it's at. Mm-hmm. You know, see what the, you know, what, ask the doctor to test, you know, once a year for 2 or 3 years. So you can kind of get a sense of how much you need to get to a nice level. Now, most doctors are pretty happy with a number of 20 to 30 when they get their vitamin D number. Most naturopathic doctors or functional medicine doctors like to see that number up closer to 50 to 70.
14: Yes, yes.
20: So just keep that in mind. And so, and you know, if 1 year you're at, you know, 25 and you start taking a whole lot of vitamin D and the next year you're up at 75, you might want to back off how much you're taking.
14: Well,
20: it gives you an idea.
14: I mean, even over 100, like mine's 89, and I mean, that's mm-hmm. optimal according to some docs. And the average American is 22, which is way on the low side. So you definitely want to be, you know, on the upper level as far as numbers. And ask your doctor for, what is it, the 25-hydroxy vitamin D test, something like that. They'll know if you just ask.
20: They'll know.
14: Yeah,
20: they will absolutely know.
14: Okay.
20: And it's more and more common for people to be testing for that. So that's another really good thing to be testing for.
14: Now, and also, not to get too much vitamin D in relation to vitamin K, let's talk about vitamin K, the K2, and the D should be a D3, which is a natural form of D, versus the D2, which is the synthetic. It is a cheaper form, but it's not utilized anywhere near as effectively by the body.
20: Yeah.
14: Right, right. But if you get too much vitamin D, that can cause too much calcium deposition if you don't have the vitamin K to balance it out. And that's just, and we don't mean to complicate things, but if you eat your green leafy vegetables, you get a lot of vitamin K, so you're covered. Right.
20: So here's an interesting thing I just learned from our Dr. Kate at Natural Factors.
14: Oh, yes.
20: She wrote a really amazing book.
14: Yes.
20: Yes, she did. And I'm getting through it, and it's fascinating. So it's not K1. K1 is what you get from the plants.
14: That's right. Yeah.
20: You want K2. And K2 you can get from animal sources, provided those animals are eating green food.
14: Oh.
20: So it's grass-fed beef. Right, but not a conventionally processed
14: grain-fed. Okay,
20: not grain-fed. It has to be grass-fed, otherwise you're not getting it. So I think a lot of people are not getting the amount of K2 that they need. And here's the reason why it's so important, especially for women. Vitamin D helps your body absorb calcium.
14: That's right.
20: But vitamin K is like the traffic cop. It basically says, "Hold on there, vitamin D," or "Hold on there, calcium. We don't want you going into the arteries.
14: That's right.
20: We want you going into the bones."
14: Yes.
20: And so the K2 directs the traffic, directs the calcium into the bones where it belongs, mm-hmm. and stays out of your arteries, which I think is just fascinating. So,
14: that's a good point.
20: There's the tip. Vitamin D3 plus K2, for sure.
14: Okay. And if you take the, like, for instance, the Natural Factors Whole Earth and Sea multivitamin mineral, it has both the K2 and the vitamin D3 in the formulas, whether it's the women's 50 plus multi once a day or two a day, or the men's 50 plus multi. And so you're covered. You don't have to worry about that, even if your diet has some holes in it, so to speak. Okay.
20: Well, that's the whole, it's like spackle, right? We're spackling up the hole with a multivitamin. We're filling in all the holes, so we have all the foundations covered, which
14: all
20: I think
14: right.
20: is nice.
14: I haven't thought about that metaphor or analogy, but I'll use it. I can imagine that. Okay, a couple other nutrients that could be deficient in the senior population especially is vitamin B12. And I want to just wrote a little blurb on this, because the bioavailability of nutrients, as we're talking about, gets so important. As you get older, it goes down, down, down. So let's talk about one of the 13 vitamins our bodies need. Of course, there's a lot more vitamins that have been discovered, but only 13 are so far are officially deemed essential, as you know. Mm-hmm. But the one I'd like to highlight is B12, one of the B vitamins that make up the complex of vitamin B. And while most young adults have no problem consuming enough B12, as we age, unfortunately, our body's ability to absorb it is compromised because, the digestive juices, it is required. I mean, if you're, and by the way, the symptoms are if you're feeling sluggish or kind of a brain fog or cognitively challenged. Maybe you report pins and needles, that sensation in your hands and feet. That could be B12 deficiencies. And a lot of times, I can't tell you over the years how many cases have been where they've diagnosed somebody with Alzheimer's and it was nothing more than a B12 deficiency. So why aren't older people, or why are they more deficient than younger adults? And it's because the absorption, the inadequate stomach acid and digestive enzymes, which also diminish with age. And, you know, I just mentioned some of the annoying symptoms, but there's some serious ones, too, like nerve problems and pernicious anemia, lightheadedness, shortness of breath, even bleeding gums. And so besides eating foods rich in B12, you know, the seafood and, as you mentioned, animal foods that are rich in vitamin K are also a lot of times the ones rich in B12, of course, beef and eggs, yogurt, and other animal foods. And a quality B12 supplement might be in order. I know Natural Factors has, I think, four formulas of different potencies, which is the highly available or bioavailable methylcobalamin. Now, if you go to, you know, the big box retailers or the pharmacies or discount outlets and online, it's usually the cyanocobalamin. Cyano meaning, correct. Well, that's a blue. But the methyl is what you want to look for. And even though it's five times the cost as far as the raw material ingredients, but it's much more absorbable. And most of the high quality supplements use the methylcobalamin now.
20: Well, here's another interesting reason why you might want to use the methyl form.
14: Okay.
20: There's a genetic SNP, you know, a lot of talk about, you know, genetics and genetic SNPs in the body and the study of all of that. Well, there's one that's very common. It's called the MTHFR gene. And it turns out that, something like somewhere between 30 and 50% of the U.S. population has this genetic SNP.
14: All right.
20: So this genetic SNP makes it difficult for you to turn a cyanocobalamin into a methyl, into a form that the body can use.
14: That's
20: so what
14: right.
20: happens is when you take the forms that are not coenzymated, that's what they call it, coenzymated.
14: Mm-hmm. Methylated.
20: But they're not coenzymated,
14: yeah.
20: Or methylated is another word for it. Your body has to change them into a form the body can use. The
14: right.
20: methylated forms are already there. They're ready for the body to use immediately.
14: Yeah. And again, that's Natural Factors B12. They come in red boxes, and you can easily dissolve them under your tongue, although they're not classified as lozenges or sublingual. Maria, we need to take a break, keep the lights on here, and I have many more questions for you. Nutrients for the mind, what about protein? And then hormonal support from food. You know, the fats and amino acids are the building blocks of so many of our hormones. And we'll talk about anti-hormones and processing estrogen, as well as many other factors regarding nutrients for aging here on the Healthiest Hour on Radio. Don't go anywhere. If you want to stay healthy, Dr. Health returns right after this.
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3: This is Anthony Hopkins with an important message about cancer prevention and treatment. Did you know that the right foods can help prevent this frightening disease? New studies show that fruits, vegetables, whole grains, and other high-fiber vegetarian foods

0: genders for specific nutrients. Let's talk about diabetes for a minute, Maria, because so many people, especially as we get older, have metabolic syndrome, which is nothing more than pre-diabetes. And it's estimated that, you know, close to half the adult population suffers from this. And a lot of times it's because of obesity, a poor diet, inactivity, you know, sedentary lifestyle, and on and on. And so basically you have to use lifestyle medicine to correct it. But most people go for the drugs, the GLP-1 drugs, which are originally, well, now they're used for dieting or weight loss too. But originally, as you know, they were for diabetes. So if you can speak to that as a nutritionist.
1: You want me to speak to the GLPs or
0: the weight loss
1: in general?
0: Let's
1: sum it up. First of all, you're right. We eat a whole lot more sugar than our grandparents ever ate, right? Mm-hmm. And so our body has a lot of trouble processing it, and it changes a lot of things. You know, sugar isn't bad. Sugar breaks down to carbohydrates, basically our sugar, right? Our body needs carbohydrates to run, but what we need it is in a slower, steady stream than we get in, you know, the processed foods that we're eating. And that's why the whole grains are so important. Whole grains slow down that absorption, right? And it gets that a slower, you know, steady stream of sugar instead of a quick, you know, spike of blood sugar in the body. So what you eat your foods with and the order in which you eat them actually is kind of important. Your proteins and your fiber foods first, they lay a foundation to allow you to then, you know, have a nice treat once in a while, a sweet treat, right? But as long as you're doing it in moderation and as long as you're doing it in not on an empty stomach, no cookies on an empty stomach, please, from your nutritionist.
0: Eat protein and then eat my bag of cookies. Oh, hooray. Thank you.
1: So that's just part of the story, right? And again, whole grains are the way you really want to eat your grain foods. But also, you know, you got to remember, all vegetables are carbohydrate too, right?
0: And
1: they have fiber built in.
0: Yeah, right.
1: So that's a great way to get your energy, your carbohydrate energy. So the GLP-1s are interesting. You know, first of all, it's GLP-1 is actually, it's GLP-1 agonists is what the medications are called. Mm-hmm. GLP-1s are, you know, our body just makes that, right? Naturally. But it's a GLP-1 agonists that what they're basically doing is they're telling your brain you're not hungry. They're shutting off those hormones that tell you you need to eat. And I'm not a big fan of those for that reason, because when you shut off those hormones, then you're not eating. People just aren't hungry, and that's why they're losing weight, right? But then they're not getting the nutrition that they need. They're not getting all of those micronutrients found in mm-hmm. foods. And then they're also not eating enough protein.
0: That's right.
1: Just try and eat enough protein on a GLP-1 agonist. Mm. You know, you can't do it. And so what happens is that leads to muscle wasting, right? So what do you lose first, right? You lose muscle. And so that's sort of counterproductive to what you're trying to accomplish as you get older. The last thing you want to lose is muscle as you get older. So
0: yes, because that's the furnace. That's the metabolic engine that burns more calories. Yeah.
1: Exactly. So it's like, and then as soon as you stop the
0: medication, yes,
1: now you're right back where you started. Oh, except for you're not. Now you have less muscle. You know, and so I don't know. I just thought, you know, just a cautionary word. Mm-hmm. You know, if someone is going to go that route, but one of the best ways that you can, you know, that you can burn more weight, more calories, is to get to the gym. You know, and as you're older, doesn't mean you have to be, you know, there with the bodybuilders. You just do what you need to do.
0: Mm-hmm.
1: Get a trainer. Invest in a personal trainer. Put that money into a personal trainer instead.
0: And speaking of that, that's my next question on creatine, which a lot of bodybuilders take, but it can also be beneficial mm-hmm. for the elderly, even if you don't exercise or go to the gym, but especially if you do, and how that plays into nutrition for aging as well. So many more questions come here on our last segment of the show. So stay with us as Dr. Health continues.

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2: 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Just look for today's date, which is September the 12th, and you can listen to the show all over again. Or you can listen to all of our previous shows over the last, I don't know how many years. All right, continuing our conversation, we just have one segment left, so let's get right to it. Okay, Maria, let's talk about, as we mentioned just before the break, creatine. Now, it's not just for bodybuilders. It's good for cognitive functioning. It's, of course, preserving lean body mass, even if you don't work out. But especially if you do, it's even more valuable in that regard. I know Natural Factors just came out with a creatine, but tell us, in a nutshell, why we should take creatine, even if we're not into serious bodybuilding.
3: Well, you mentioned the two biggies. The thing about creatine is that it takes a few weeks of taking it. Well, our bodies, you know, we need it. Our bodies make some. Our brains even make a little bit. I think 1 to 3 grams a day our body makes. But we really need about 5 for muscle, right? To basically have energy, you know, get more out of a workout. That's why bodybuilders use it, right? They want to get more reps. It's almost like a pre-workout. People think it's a pre-workout, but it actually isn't. You take it at the same time every day, and it's just really working on a cellular level.
2: And right? We should, let me just interject, Maria, that we should note that it's also in some foods. That's why people eat beef, especially bodybuilders, because meat does have creatine, right, but not nearly as much as you would ideally need over a period of a day. I think one steak has 2 or 3 grams or 2,000 milligrams of creatine, something like that.
3: Right, and the more into bodybuilding you are, the more, you know, you would need it for the muscle building.
2: Right.
3: But here's the interesting thing. You know, when I started to look into this for you know, just everybody, not just bodybuilders, turns out, like you said, it's good for cognitive health. It's also good for bone health. And so here's the trick. You have to take more than 5 grams per day to get those cognitive or bone benefits.
2: That's right.
3: Mm-hmm. So the 5 grams goes right to the muscles. And that's where, you know, that's where you're gonna, your body's going to utilize it. But your body's very smart. Now let's just say you're doing 10 grams a day. Now your body sort of says, okay, where is the bigger need? Is the bigger need for a brain health, cognition, or is the bigger need for my bones? And the body will distribute it in the, wherever it needs to go. So that's, but the trick is it's got to be more than 5 grams a day. So, you know, you can break up your dose and take 5 grams in the morning and 5 grams in the evening if you don't want to take 10 grams all at once. Some people put it in their coffee. Other people just mix it in a juice or water and drink it. And but that's the benefit. I think that's pretty neat.
2: Just don't put it in your vodka or beer.
3: Yeah, that's probably not a good spot for it.
2: Right.
3: But yeah, so, you know, I was listening to a female doctor on a podcast talking about how she's doing something like 20 grams, but she splits it up during the course of the day.
2: Yeah, you want to,
3: and she's having incredible benefit from it.
2: Yeah, because if you take too much at one time, it can cause digestive upset or a little laxative effect, and you know, there's some side effects.
3: Yeah, it causes you to hold on to water, which, you know, quite honestly, give me more of that.
2: It's a hydration supplement. Yeah,
3: exactly.
2: Yeah. Okay, we need to, I have many more questions, only a few minutes left. RegenerLife, that's a new division of Natural Factors supplement line. Tell us about a few of the standout formulas in the RegenerLife line that are specific for the aging population.
3: Well, you know, in 2 minutes, that's going to be hard to do, but I will tell you my two favorites.
2: Okay.
3: That would be the RegenerLife powder, which I think is a phenomenal, you mix it in a little bit of water. It's sweetened with stevia. It's got 300 milligrams of CoQ10.
2: You took the words out of my mouth. I know. I remember that distinctly, and it tastes great. But 300 milligrams of CoQ10, most people take only 100, but in just one serving, 300.
3: Yeah.
2: Energy.
3: It's quite amazing. Yeah, it's got a bunch of ingredients that are made to help support mitochondrial health. And basically, that's what we want. We want our mitochondria, those are the little powerhouses inside of our cells that make energy.
2: That's right.
3: Because, you know, as we get older, we tend to not feel as energetic, right? So, and that's what's happening. Our mitochondria are just, maybe they're not as healthy as they once were, right?
2: And
3: so
2: we don't have as many of them as we did when we were young.
3: We don't have as many.
2: Yeah.
3: Exactly. So that's one of my favorites. The other one is NMN. Try to say that quickly, right? I'm not even going to remember.
2: No, it's nicotinamide mononucleotide.
3: Yeah, that's it. Yeah. Anyway, NMN is the easy way to remember that.
2: It's a B vitamin. I'm sorry.
3: Yes, it's a
2: metabolite.
3: It comes from... Yes, a metabolite of vitamin B3. That's
2: right.
3: Exactly what it is. And so that's another one that really sparks some energy in your mitochondria. And I think that both of those are worth looking into if you're looking for a little bit more energy in your day.
2: Okay, and that's available in natural food stores, the RegenerLife. And that's called mitochondria. What is it?
3: Mitochondrial energy support is the powder.
2: Powder, okay.
3: And then NMN.
2: Okay, that's just that's what it goes by, M or NMN.
3: NMN.
2: Okay, let's.
3: You have to say it slowly.
2: Let's shift to hormonal support in 60 seconds or less. I know fats and amino acids are some of the building blocks of our hormones, and you mentioned omega-3s in the beginning. That's very important as far as the right type of fat. If you have the wrong kind of fat, you build the wrong kind of hormones and inflammatory compounds in the body, you know, like the processed fats, the trans fats, the saturated, too much of the wrong saturated fats. But hormonal support for women is especially important, you know, whether they're in perimenopause or menopause, right?
3: Very true. And, you know, in a quick nutshell for you is there are a lot of different herbals that you can take for women's health in those different stages of life, right? You know, from early, you know, young women with period problems to, you know, starting the changes to perimenopause to postmenopausal when you don't really have a whole lot of hormones left, right? And so I think the quick answer, Natural Factors has a line called Women's Sense, And then we make different products for the different stages of life to help. And we've combined a bunch of those herbals together for you to take the guesswork out.
2: Yeah, so you don't have to take everything separately. Yeah, it's all in one formula.
3: Exactly.
2: Yeah.
3: And sometimes what works for one woman doesn't work for another. Right. So if you're trying a few different at once in one formula, you know, chances are good. And then there's the synergistic benefits of herbs.
2: Sure.
3: You take one herb, it works really well. You take two herbs together, they work 10 times as well.
2: Mm-hmm.
3: So,
2: yeah.
3: You know, that's always a nice benefit as well.
2: It's never just one thing like you were mentioning at the outset of the discussion. It's not the silver bullet. You know, that's the most common question I get. It's like, David, what can I take for... And then fill in the blank. It's not, what can I do? What can I avoid? What can I change in my lifestyle? It's always, what can I take? You know, it's not just always a pill. And speaking of that, do you recommend, since we're talking about hormones, hormone testing? Do you recommend people get their hormone levels checked?
3: You know, for women, if you're seeing a naturopathic doctor or a functional medicine doctor.
2: Mm-hmm.
3: The physicians don't know about a Dutch test, and that's a test that can tell you, you know, how you're processing estrogen out of the body. So some women want to go on hormone replacement therapy, whether it's natural or not. You know, it depends on how your body processes out estrogen, right?
2: Yep.
3: You certainly don't want to store it, and some women store it.
2: Right.
3: And so I think that getting a Dutch test and finding out where you're at, which pathway your body prefers for, you know, dealing with excess estrogen is a really important thing before you consider.
2: Okay,
3: and
2: the Dutch test is one to ask for. And actually, by the way, that's a perfect segue, Maria, into promoting next week's show. 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
2: 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Hey, I hope to hear from you later in the year, Maria. Thank you so much.
3: Lovely to be with you. Have a wonderful day.
2: You too. 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No, actually, 167 hours from right now. 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Until then, this is David Snow thanking you for joining us. 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Aloha. 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
11: SRN News, I'm Bob Agnew in Washington. Friday marked the 25th anniversary of the September 11 terrorist attacks. Observances were held all around the country, including at the Pentagon.
12: President Donald Trump said on Friday, "We renewed our promise we made that day.
13: Today we renew the sacred oath that we first swore in their names a quarter of a century ago. We will never, ever forget."
12: Defense Secretary Pete Hegseth said 9/11 inspired many to enlist.
14: In the book of Isaiah, Isaiah said, "Here I am, Lord, send me." And in the days, that weeks that followed, millions of Americans said, "Here we are, send us."
12: SRN military analyst Robert McGinnis said some Democratic candidates deny the events even happened.
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12: Bernie Bennett reporting.
11: And the 9/11 Victims Compensation Fund reports an enormous number of people are still sick from the attacks. This is SRN News.
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17: Welcome to the KPC Financial Hour with Karen and Kevin Crist. We are so happy to be with you today, and we are going to talk about a subject we're asked a lot about this, Kevin, and that is your financial advisor actually on your team? And when we ask people, it's one of the first things we're going to ask is, do you have an advisory relationship and are you happy with it? Boy, the responses are clear across the board, because here's the question. How do you tell whether the person managing your retirement is legally required to put you first, and what to do if they're not?
18: Yeah. So Karen, you had somebody come in, I think it was last week, and you said, "Well, just tell me, you know, what do you want to talk about? What, you know, what's going on? Do you have an advisor? Do you need an advisor? What, you know, what's going on?" And they said, "Yeah, I've been kind of looking around, and, you know, I'm not going to give somebody my money before they tell me what they're going to do with it."
17: Well, yeah, and a common question that we get is, are you a fiduciary? Well, that is a great question, and you should be asking it. But when I dive a little bit more, give them the answer and dive a little bit more into what are you really asking, people don't necessarily know what a fiduciary is. They just know they're supposed to ask the question.
18: Well, you know, Karen, one of the things that's not in our script today that I just thought about is, you know, you've got people that are working at banks or people that are working for large, they're employees of large broker dealers. And so is there a conflict of interest when they're offering the mothership's products?
17: Yes, there can be.
18: Well, there's been situations where people have gotten fined because they were actually getting kickbacks from mutual fund companies for using those funds. And also, you know, sometimes we look in people's portfolios and you see a lot of mutual funds from the mothership.
17: Well, and that gets to the point of that's why you really want someone who is independent, who isn't, the mothership is not telling them what to do. So it being an independent advisor like we are is important, but also you need to know the licensing to know whether these people just call themselves a fiduciary or whether they're legally obligated as a fiduciary to do what's best. So, you know, Kevin, many people assume that any financial professional that they work with is legally required to act in their best interest. Well, that's wrong. That they are not legally required. And the financial services industry operates under two very different, what we call standards of care. One is the fiduciary standard, which requires the advisor to put your interests first at all times. Then the other is called the suitability standard. Well, it only requires that the recommendations be suitable for your situation. And you know, it doesn't matter even if there's a better lower cost option that exists. So the government and academic analysis suggests that conflicts in interest in retirement advice can help reduce long-term returns enough to cost affected savers potentially tens of thousands of dollars in retirement. Well, meanwhile, across multiple studies, researchers at Vanguard, Morningstar, Russell Investments, these are all names that you probably recognize, conclude that a skilled financial advisor, one that keeps clients disciplined, meaning you need a plan, they design portfolios thoughtfully, and coordinate tax-efficient planning can potentially help on the order of 3% to nearly 5% a year in value 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Those are big numbers, people. 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So we're going to give you 5 questions that can help you cut through the noise, okay, and help you decide when it's time to get a second opinion. We call that the clarity, right?
18: How do they get a clarity and confidence call?
17: You can do a clarity and confidence meeting simple by just calling or texting 855-811-PLAN. 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You're going to get to know us. We're going to take a pretty high level look at your goals and objectives and what you want out of your retirement. And from there, we're going to decide, do you just want someone to handle your investments? 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
18: Yeah, so we're going to get into this pretty deep today, Karen. You know, one thing that we've heard a lot lately is, I've done a pretty good job by myself, or, you know, my person has done pretty well, or I've done pretty well in the 401k. Well, guess what? In the last 20 years, there's only been three times when the market was down.
19: Mm-hmm.
18: So if you're not doing very well, you really need to call us 855-811-PLAN. Because, you know, if you just put your money in the S&P 500, you'd be up over 10% over the last 20 years. And that's with a minus 37% in 2008.
19: Mm-hmm.
18: Right. And there was two other years. 2018 was only down 4%. But just recently, the S&P 500 was down over 18% in 2022. People have already forgotten about that. But you know what? If you could get an extra 3% by having some help, I mean, if you look at that compounded over time, it would blow your mind.
19: Mm-hmm.
18: Now, I understand that some of you, have done a lot of study and you've listened to a lot of shows on the radio, or you've done some study and, you know, you think you've done pretty well, and maybe you have. But like I said, if you just put your money in the S&P 500, you would have made over 10% over time. Now, money doubles at 7.2%, right? Money doubles. So if you do
19: look every 10 years.
18: Yes, every 10 years. It's called the Rule of 72. So, you know, if you really think you've done that well, that's great. But would you like to do better? Would you like to just see if maybe you could do better?
19: And again, we're focusing mostly on the investment piece today, but realize that there's so much more to a full financial plan. Social Security optimization. Did you really take it, or are you going to take it the best way you possibly can? Tax efficiencies. Listen, they're complicated. Not everybody studies up on exactly how to have a tax efficient retirement. And listen, if you're doing a budget or a plan, and you're not taking into consideration cost of living adjustments, inflation and taxes, and all those things can eat away at your retirement, then I'm going to guess that you could use some retirement optimization.
18: Well, Karen, you brought up the different standards of care, right? Are you a fiduciary? Mm-hmm. Is it suitability, or is it the fiduciary standard and all that? So here's a question. Do you know whether your advisor is paid through fees you pay directly or through commissions on products they sell? Right. Could you state right now the total all-in cost of your financial advice, both a dollar amount and a percentage? If you ask that question to the advisor and they kind of start squirming in their seat, that's a red flag. So, you know, you've got stockbrokers that are still out there that are still making commissions when they sell stocks. That's pretty rare anymore, but you have hybrids that do both. They get what we call a wrap fee, where they're getting a fee, and they also make some commissions when they trade stocks. So how are you paying your advisor, right? And is all of your money in a fee, or do you have some products that you've bought that were commissions? So look, if you're buying a fixed annuity that's making 6% over 3 years, that's not bad. If you don't mind, being in it for 3 years. Now, if the guy makes a commission, you should only care about the 6% you're making, right? If that's the best that you can do. But those are the types of things that you want to ask, right? So here's a big one. Has your advisor ever discussed Roth conversions, tax bracket management, or Social Security optimization with you? 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That's a big question.
19: Mm-hmm.
18: Here's another big one. Did you know that a study found the average equity investor underperformed the S&P 500 by more than 8 percentage points in 2024 alone, largely due to emotional decision making?
19: Mm-hmm.
18: Right. 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
0: Would you rather pay more or less in taxes? 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
18: Welcome back to the KPC Financial Hour with Kevin and Karen Crist. I want to start today with a question that might make you feel uncomfortable, but it's one I believe every person within 10 years of retirement needs to answer honestly. Is the person managing your money legally required to put your interest ahead of their own? Not morally, not because they're a good person, but legally. Because here's the thing most people don't realize. Not all financial professionals operate under the same rules. Some are legally required to act in your best interest when an investment advisor representative, also known as an IAR, is engaged in investment advisory activities for a fee. That's what I am. For example, when providing investment advice involving securities, recommendations, analysis, portfolio management, or financial planning, are they acting in investment advice fiduciary capacity? Yes, I am. Today's show isn't about bashing any particular type of financial professional. It's about giving you the knowledge to tell the difference. There's a lot of insurance agents out there that call themselves
19: advisors.
18: Right. So in the specific questions you can ask to find out where you stand, you need to know that. Because with so much at stake, you deserve to know.
19: Yeah, you absolutely do. And the decisions you make around your retirement, like how to invest, when to claim Social Security, ways to manage taxes, way to preserve assets for, say, a surviving spouse, what about the widow's penalty? These are some of the most consequential choices of your life, and they deserve to be guided by someone whose only obligation is to you. 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
18: Okay, so whether you're looking for your first advisor, evaluating your current one, or wondering if you even need one, today's show is going to give you the framework to make that decision with confidence.
19: There is. Now, you know, again, ask yourself just this one question. Does your current advisor help you with all of these decisions? I just gave you a whole big old list. Are they helping you with Social Security optimization, tax efficiency? Do they have a bucket strategy in place so that you know where you're withdrawing your money from in retirement? If not, we'd be happy to give you a second opinion. 855-811-PLAN.
18: Okay, so let's talk about the cost of going it alone. Before we talk about how to find the right advisor, let me address a question I hear from a lot of smart, capable people. Why do I need one at all? Boy, we hear that a lot too, don't we? You know, I think sometimes, Karen, if people get stung, you know, maybe they had a bad advisor, or maybe they're just, you know, there's a lot of trust issues. You know, people say, I've been managing my own money for decades. Well, you know what? If they've done that for 20 years, they should be up close to double figures, right?
19: Well, and here's one consideration, particularly when we, you know, we'll talk to spouses. One of them will say, I've been managing it forever and I've got spreadsheets and I've got this and I listen to this show and I do this and I do that. Well, here's the next question. What happens to your spouse when you're gone?
18: Ooh, well, remember that time we had one guy said, well, she's got a college degree. She can figure it out when I'm dead.
19: I remember the one.
18: Did you see her face when he said that?
19: I remember the one couple that came in and we were reviewing the retirement optimization blueprint and she had this look on her face and I'm like, well, what are you thinking right now? And she goes, I had no idea any of this.
18: Yeah. So, you know, unfortunately we find these things out the hard way when the widows call, don't we?
19: Yeah, we do.
18: And sometimes the widowers.
19: Mm-hmm.
18: If the wife is doing it all. But look, you know, before we talk about the right advisor, you know, and whether you need one at all, we respect that question. But the data tells a story that's hard to ignore. You know, Dalbar, one of the most respected financial research firms in the country, publishes an annual study tracking how the average investor actually performs compared to the market. In 2024, the S&P 500 turned over 25%. The average equity fund investor, just 16.5%. That's an 8.5 percentage point gap. Let me translate. If you just put all your money, it was in an S&P 500 fund, which you can do, right? You would have made 8.5% more than most regular investors. Do it yourselfers. So that's the fourth largest in the study's 40-year history. It wasn't because people picked bad funds. It was because of emotionally driven timing decisions, selling when things got scary, buying back and after the recovery was already underway, year after year in both markets, good and bad. The average do-it-yourself investor underperforms the very investments that they hold.
19: Mm-hmm.
18: You know, I hate to say, I told our son, Brian, I said, why do some people think that they could do it better than us when we do it all day, every day? We're reading, we're getting things, information from all sorts of people. We go to conventions, we go to meetings.
19: We research.
18: And so why does the average do-it-yourselfer really think they can do it better? It blows me away.
19: Mm-hmm. Oh, anyway. I thought you were going to give an answer. Oh, well.
18: Well, the answer is call 855-811-PLAN and let's see, right?
19: Okay. So, now just layer on the complexity that comes with retirement. You know, if you are 20 or 30, you know, yes, you should have a part of your portfolio that is just an S&P 500 index. But what about when you're coming closer to retirement? It's not just about picking investments anymore. It's about your withdrawal sequencing. How are you going to pull the money? When are you going to pull the money? What tax buckets are you going to pull the money out? Which account to pull from first? Hey, what about, is this a great time for Roth conversions? What about that Social Security optimization? Do you know how many people leave an incredible amount of money on the table because they don't optimize when they take Social Security? The biggest chunk of guaranteed money you're going to have in retirement. How about tax bracket management? Do you even know what that means? What about Medicare premium surcharges, the IRMA? Do you know what that is? Do you know how to avoid it? Do you know how to plan for it? And then I spoke briefly too about that widow's penalty. A lot of people look blankly at me when I talk about what is the widow's penalty. And the time to find out about that is not when your spouse is gone, all right? And then required minimum distributions. You know, people often don't even think about that, Kevin, until they're approaching into their 70s. When it's going to be required and they had no planning ahead of time other than, oops, it's time and I got to withdraw all this money and pay taxes on it.
18: How many times have you heard this one? Might have never told me that.
19: Not all the time.
18: Right?
19: Yeah, all the time.
18: They're not talking about, well, there was a study done. It was like 18% of advisors talk about taxes and retirement.
19: Right. Exactly. Yeah. Or they'll say, you know, talk to your CPA. Well, not CPAs don't always get it right and CPAs are not. Necessarily invest. Well, they're not investment.
18: They're
19: advisors,
18: tax preparers,
19: and they don't know the whole plan. So, each of these things involves decisions, and guess what? They interact with each other, and sometimes in ways that aren't really obvious. and the cost of getting them wrong often doesn't show up until years later when it's too late to fix it. So here's another research, the Russell's research. It concludes that in 2025, last year, the value of an advisor in the U.S. is worth up to 5% annually in additional, you know, earnings. It's a positive 5% annually to have an advisor. These are not theoretical numbers. They represent the gap between what people achieve on their own and what they achieve with the right guidance. And you know what? As Kevin said, we do this day in and day out. We've got some pretty smart people on the team, and we do work as a team with all of our different expertise. We always start with a plan, the retirement optimization blueprint. So some of these pieces that interact together pop out, and they become very obvious to you. And it's simple to get yours. All you have to do is call or text 855-811-PLAN or go to kpcfinancialsolutions.com.
18: You know, Karen, before we take a break here, just think about this. How many people have said to us, well, I'm pretty happy, you know, where I'm at, right? And then later on would say, okay, well, let's do this retirement blueprint thing you keep talking about. And we get into it and they go, I didn't hear any of that. And then all of a sudden they're not happy anymore. 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
18: Welcome back to the KPC Financial Hour with Kevin and Karen Crist. Is your financial advisor actually on your team? You know, I was just thinking about, Karen, during the break, is that we've had some situations before where the spouse called up and said, I listened to you on the radio. I was on my way to the grocery store, and I just happened to listen about this complimentary retirement blueprint. And I was just thinking, you know, I let my spouse, my husband or wife, I let them do the whole thing, and I really haven't checked into it. You know, maybe we should do this complimentary retirement blueprint and go in there together and see where we are, right? And then some eyes get opened.
19: One, it's clarifying for whoever the primary person responsible for finances is, but we've done podcasts on this. We've done shows on this. If you are married, both people, somebody can be primary in, you know, the decisions or managing or whatever, but the spouse has got to have a basic understanding of what there is, where it is, you know, how's it performing? You cannot have one spouse in the dark. We have seen too many times what happens if the primary financial spouse, you know, passes away and just the chaos that it creates for the surviving spouse.
18: God, there's so many people right now.
19: Yep.
18: Yeah, we've been blessed with a lot of widows, and sometimes when we meet them, it's a mess, and a lot of things have to be untangled, right? Mm-hmm. And a lot of times you'll have one of the kids will try to take over and manage the estate, and it gets sticky. So we could do a whole nother show on estate planning, which is, you know, what you like to call tying it up in a bow, right?
19: Yep.
18: Taking care of all that. But really, let's just say that you agree that professional guidance makes sense. The next question is the one that matters the most, and it's the one that almost nobody asks. Is my financial professional legally required to put my interests first? You know, it gets a real sticky too. I was just thinking about a situation where we had some people come in, and the husband heard us on the radio, and he was not getting along well with his brother-in-law who was managing the money. And he talked his wife into coming in. It was her brother, right? And he was like, and she's trying to stick up for the brother, and he's thinking that things aren't quite right. We went through the whole retirement blueprint process, and he looked at her and said, see, and she goes, okay, I'll talk to him. And they wound up becoming clients. That was a very, very sticky situation. It was all over. He looked at me and he said, I never liked him.
19: Oh, okay.
18: My point is sometimes you get referred by a friend and you're not exactly sure, or maybe you're relatively happy because your accounts are going up, but you're not exactly sure how much they should be going up. And are you really prepared for the rest of your life? Are you going to have enough money? Do you know? Are you doing the right tax planning for your retirement? Did you do, are you looking at Social Security optimization? All those things that Karen wants to talk to you about, right? Because if you can save money on taxes, you don't have to make as much, right? And conversely, you could be doing really, really well and getting crushed on taxes. So that's just one thing. So there's estate planning, there's tax planning, There's all these things. And of course, portfolio construction. But let's just say, here's what most people don't know. The financial industry operates under two fundamentally different standards of care. The first is the fiduciary standard. How many people come in and ask me if I'm a fiduciary?
19: Oh, quite a few.
18: A lot.
19: It's a great question.
18: Because sometimes they go into somebody who is a fiduciary and they said, you got to ask if they're a fiduciary. I'm a fiduciary. So an investment fiduciary is legally required to act in your best interest when an investment advisor representative, that would be me, is engaged in investment advisory activities when providing investment advice involving securities, recommendations, analysis, portfolio management, or financial planning. They are acting in an

0: 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And then we ask them, do you have a financial plan? 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
1: 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So here, let's just dive in to some of the mistakes. How do you cut through the noise? Well, we want to give you five questions you can ask any financial professional, five questions that in our experience tell you almost everything you need to know about whether this person is the right fit for your retirement. So here's question one. Simple. Are you an investment advice fiduciary? And will you put that in writing? This is the most important question you can ask. If the answer is yes, no problem. They're going to sign, say, yes, I'm an investment advisor representative. I am an investment advice fiduciary. Now you're dealing with someone who is legally obligated to do things in your best interest. If you get a vague answer, a conditional one, or uncomfortable one, you know, that's probably telling you something also, right?
0: And that's all of that is spelled out in our client agreement.
1: It is, yeah.
0: Yep. So,
1: or ask us. That's fine too.
0: Yeah. So you can ask us, but before anybody becomes a client, we have to put that in a client agreement that our clients are going to sign. We had someone come in last week that actually read it.
1: Oh, cover to cover.
0: Yeah.
1: Oh, and, absolutely. It was great.
0: A lot of people don't. They just said, okay, we trust you now. What do we sign? But they actually read the whole thing and it details all of those things, right?
1: It does. And, you know, one of the other questions you want to ask is just say, how are you paid? A fiduciary is going to be paid on something called a wrap fee. And you want to know what that is. And you want to know what's included in that. It should be for, portfolio management. It should be for the tax planning we're talking about. It should be for a regular plan. It should be clearly laid out. But, you know, you ask somebody this question and they can't or won't answer this clearly. That is another red flag, folks. Question three. What happens to my accounts if something happens to you? Okay, that is what we call a succession question. And it's one people can sometimes forget to ask until it's too late. This is particularly important if your advisor is a solo practitioner or very small practice. You want to know, do they not have a backup plan or do they? If they retire or become incapacitated, your financial plan could be left without a captain, at the worst possible moment. So you don't want to be searching for a new advisor like it's at age 78, right? Not optimal.
0: Hey, Karen, you know what? We hired a company, an acquisition company to look at other companies to acquire. And boy, I've run into a lot of situations where people were in their 70s, advisors were in their 70s, and they were one-man band. They had, you know, Grow Friday, and they were running, you know, $50 million, $100 million worth of investments with their clients, and they've dropped over dead. What would be the plan? Grow Friday can't take it over.
1: Well, and if they are not registered investment advisors, they don't even, in essence, they don't have control over those accounts. Somebody else does.
0: Well, I remember I talked to one guy and that I got introduced to, and he would be what I would call the classic wealth manager.

0: And he was a sharp guy, nice guy, really. And, you know, he was telling me how he puts together portfolios and all that. And all that was, you know, I considered to be pretty good. But the fact, you know, he was talking about financial planning, like, you know, it wasn't important. It was all about wealth management. But anyway, we're out of time in this segment. When we come back, we're going to talk about getting a second opinion and what you should look for and a couple other questions.
1: Hey, we still have questions 4 and 5 left, so stay tuned.
0: Yeah, that's right. Mm-hmm.
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0: Welcome back to the KPC Financial Hour with Kevin and Karen Criss. Sorry, Karen just made me laugh. But anyway, we were talking about different standards of care and whose side are they on when it comes to advisors. You know, are they insurance agents that say they're advisors? That they could be health insurance agents, say, I'm your advisor, right? We want to make sure that you know the questions to ask. And Karen already went over question one, but I'm just going to repeat and question three, actually. Here's what you want to ask. Are you an investment advice fiduciary? And will you put it in writing? Question two, how are you paid? And what's the total cost I'll pay this year? And in dollars. Okay. Figure it out for me, right? Question three, what happens to my accounts if something happens to you? You know, before the break, we were talking about people that, you know, one man band with a girl Friday that are managing lots and lots of money. What happens if they die, right? So, question four that you want to ask, how do you approach tax planning? That's a huge one. If the answer is that's your CPA's job, consider that a red flag. In retirement, tax planning and investment planning are inseparable. Both Roth conversions, withdrawal sequencing, Social Security taxation, Medicare surcharges. A financial advisor who doesn't integrate tax strategy into your financial plan is leaving significant value on the table. I'll tell you what, we've gotten more new clients from Karen's taxes and retirement seminars, and people say, we've never heard this before. Question five would be, what would you do if the market dropped 30% the year after I retired? This is a philosophy question, and if they say we'd sell to help you preserve your assets, that's reactive. They say we'd review the plan, look at your cash, adjust withdrawals if needed, and stay the course. That's a plan. You know, our plan would be with the bucket strategy, we'd switch to another bucket.
1: Yeah.
0: 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What do you do?
1: 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So now, when do you want to get a second opinion? And we want to just close with something that we feel might be a little bit uncomfortable, but it's important. How do you know when it's time to question your current advisory relationship? And honestly, we believe it's because you may not have a comprehensive plan. If you don't have a comprehensive plan that talks about all the things that we have been talking about today, taxes, Medicare, inflation, all of it, then are you really full advice? Do you really have an advisor, right? It's not just about products. It's just not about specific investments. It has to be a complete package. So here are a few honest signals that a second opinion might be overdue. How about this? Your financial advisor doesn't reach out to you proactively. How about your plan has never been stress tested against maybe a bear market, maybe high inflation, maybe the death of a spouse? If these things have not been considered in your financial plan, it might be time to seek out those that know how to do this. You can't clearly explain your financial advisor's fee structure, or you've never been told what it is. How about this? You've never had a tax planning conversation. Might be a good time to get a second opinion. Or recommendations consistently seem to center on specific products rather than your goals. Your goals have always got to be front and center in any conversations with a fiduciary advisor. Or here's one of the simplest tells of all, right? Your gut tells you something's just not right, but you've been too polite or too busy to act on it. We unfortunately see that all the time, Kevin. So a second opinion, it is not about accusation. It's not being disloyal. It's the same thing you do before a big surgery, right? You'd want another qualified doctor to do the diagnosis before you go under the knife. Well, your retirement is at least that important, isn't it? And a good second opinion doesn't have to mean changing advisors. Sometimes it's simply confirming that, hey, you do have a current plan and it's solid. And that confidence alone is worth the conversation. So if your advisor is doing a great job, a second opinion is going to confirm it. And you'll be more confident knowing that. But if there are gaps, you'll find them before they become costly mistakes. So either way for you, that's a win-win. And we'd love to help you with that win-win. 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
17: With SRN News, I'm Bob Agnew in Washington. A new front line in the Middle East after Saudi Arabia said it was forced to shut down a major pipeline after it was attacked by Houthi drones.
18: The Houthis made their biggest territorial gains in years along the Bab el-Mandab Strait, one of the world's key shipping lanes. This represents the ongoing threat to global energy security and international commerce posed by regional instability. Saudi Arabia said it had shut down the east-west pipeline after it was attacked the day before. The Saudi Ministry of Energy called the shutdown, quote, a precautionary measure. Under President Trump's foreign policy, rogue regimes and foreign militants faced clear, uncompromising deterrence, ensuring American energy interests and key global shipping lanes were forcefully protected. Bernie Bennett reporting.
17: Inflation was up in August, thanks mostly to surging gasoline prices. Meanwhile, diesel prices are hitting record highs above $6 a gallon, having a big impact on truckers and farmers trying to harvest their crops. This is SRN News.
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9: It is the 10th of September. It is Thursday. I'm Mark Davis. Glad you are here. This hour, a little later on this hour, Rhonda will pop in, sit down. We'll talk about just the experience of being there. We are sharing with you some of the news made last night and some of the excerpts and speeches and thoughts about people who were in attendance, and some of the news made adjacent to this event. Brother Tallarico in town for a grocery drive or a gender reveal or who knows what he was here for. But he sat down with Brooke Taylor, a reporter for Fox. And I'm just going to just give this another couple of minutes because if there's importance of varying degrees. This convention is hugely important. It is something which has the power to inspire, has the power to get people to just shake off the bad vibes and plug in and get enthusiastic about protecting this country from the dangers of the left. We're either on board for doing that or we are not. You may have noticed it's kind of one of my themes here. I've about had it with all this, oh, y'all are going to get your clocks clean. Oh, it's going to be terrible. Trump's unpopular. Yeah, he ain't unpopular in that room last night. I know the war is tough. I know affordability is a challenge. Do you trust Democrats to manage a dangerous world better? Do you trust Democrats to make the economy better? Are you high? So I think there are points to be made here. Treasury Secretary Scott Bessent spoke skillfully about the economy, about production, about employment, about job creation, about all the things that this president has proven himself adept at. And once we are able to navigate through the Iran crisis, the prospects of things getting better are far brighter in Republican hands than they are in Democrat hands. See, it just took me about 45 seconds to say that. And I think it's something that every candidate out there on the campaign trail should be saying for the next 50 some days so that these midterms do not wind up being the disaster everybody says they're going to be. And again, why? Because polls say so. Have you noticed polls lately and what a disaster they are? Why? Because the media culture says so. Their credibility has laid dashed against the rocks for a long time. So buck up. Let's go. Let's make this happen. Let's show up for Paxton. Let's show up across America for Republicans to keep the House in Republican hands, keep the Senate in Republican hands. And so all of this is enormously important in a broad way. Here in Texas, the importance of what the Paxton campaign is able to do, what the Trump pile of money is able to do, the Elon Musk pile of money to create more messaging. Some of it will be about the great things Ken Paxton has done as Attorney General, and some of it will be about the absolute lunatic things that James Tallarico has said and still believes, even though he says he doesn't. You are a fool if you believe this, if you believe him in these moments with Brooke Taylor on Fox.
0: Down here, standing with me, you can confidently say there are two sexes, a man and a woman.
2: Absolutely.
0: Speaking of gender, would you vote in favor of a national ban for transgender surgeries when it comes to minors?
2: Absolutely.
9: What? Are you kidding me? When asked in one of his goofy podcast appearances, and word is, and I don't know how much validity to attach to this word, I'll always tell you things that are facts, things that seem plausible, things that people are just saying, things that seem wacky. I'll categorize them, and you may agree or disagree with my categorizations, but there's Democrat inside buzz that says they're just flat telling him, don't go on any more podcasts, especially in friendly territory. Because if you sit down with a bunch of other Dems and a bunch of other DSA dorks and start talking about these Democrat talking points, you're just going to get rolled on November 3rd because you're going to say more stupid things. You're going to say things that just play really, really well, you know, in the weed smoke of Austin, but out there in a statewide race in Texas, they'll get you killed, electorally speaking. So, stop doing podcasts, Jimmy. Stop sitting down with, serious, because when he shows up on Fox, he says reasonable things. They're lies. But it's better sound bites than the ones that have filled a lot of Paxton ads so far. So, but again, he was asked on one of these friendly sit downs. It was just the weirdest thing. He's kind of a good question. It's like, all right, you're a politician. There are things you have to say. We don't really know, you know, a lot of you running for office, we don't know you personally, but other than like family, which everyone we'd like, what do you love most? You say my family. Of course, let's stipulate that. What is something else that you love? What is something else that is a passion of yours? That's a pretty good question, right? Because somebody might say, I don't know, I collect model trains, or I'm into Civil War history, or I quilt. Or I, you know, collect, you know, seashells, whatever. Somebody asked him this. What do you, what's a passion of yours? What do you love outside the boilerplate answer of family, which we should all say, and which we, you know, et cetera, et cetera. But just give me something else. What do you love? You remember his answer? Trans children. Trans children? First of all, there's no such thing. There are confused children. There are gender dysphoric children. There are tomboys,
1: there are girls, there are somewhat effeminate boys, and it's tough to navigate girlhood and boyhood and all that stuff. But no, this born in the wrong body stuff is a damnable lie. It is a complete and total falsehood. If you're walking around 10 years old and you're a boy and you think you're a girl, you have a problem in your head. You don't have a genitalia problem. You have a psychological problem, and vice versa. But James Tallarico asked for some passion of it. And when, it's funny, it wasn't even trans people, trans adults, that 50-year-old guy who thinks he's a woman. I feel for him. It's a tough row to hoe. And guess what? It is, by the way. I have a heart. I pray for these people. I pray for mental health for them, as I would the anorexic girl who's skeletally thin and looks in the mirror and goes, I'm fat, and purges every day. I pray for mental health for her. But for some stupid reason, at this time when we're supposed to care about everybody's mental health, even making it up as an excuse when people kill, we are so mental health centric right now, which has some good elements and some bad, but we're all very, very much et up with the whole notion of mental health these days. And yet somebody presents one of the most damaging, self-loathing mental pathologies you can have, not knowing what sex you are. And we go, great, great. That's awesome. Let's have a parade. Rather than what we should do, which is kneel in prayer for these people, get them into counseling, shut down every evil doctor who would chop their privates off, get with every parent who's screwed up enough to say, Billy wants to be a girl. Just no. And James Tallarico asked this question. What are you passionate about? What do you love? Trans children. Meaning, by the way, because what's a trans, where's that road lead? Well, it leads to Bobby getting his penis cut off. It leads to top surgery for Allison. And those ghoulish names we've invented for mutilation of our children. Or as President Trump called it last night, mutilization. Hey, you get to invent a word every once in a while. So keeping in mind that that is what this guy said, and that is what this guy believed, past tense, and what I guarantee you he believes still, you get this little creep into the Senate, and he will trans your kids as soon as he'll shake your hand and say howdy. So do not believe this for one solitary minute.
0: Ban for transgender surgeries when it comes to minors.
2: Absolutely. And in fact, in the legislature, I voted for an amendment that would have restricted the bill in question to a ban on surgeries for minors.
0: In 2023, you voted against SB 14. That was the Texas law banning transgender surgeries for minors and puberty blockers. How come you voted against that?
2: Because the bill was overly broad. And in fact, if you go back and check, I voted for a major amendment to limit the bill to banning surgeries for minors. So
1: now here's the deal. What was going on at that time is there was focus on trans adults, and there was such heavy, heavy, heavy societal pressure to say we'd better not put this in the bill that putting it in the bill was political suicide. But he still wants it. He would change that if given the opportunity. Give this little monster power, and he will absolutely, absolutely facilitate the sex change of your child.
2: Consistent on this issue.
0: And what about biological men competing in women's sports?
1: Here we go, which, of course, he's fine with. He's thrilled. There's a dude swimming next to your daughter at a swimming competition. There's a man pummeling a volleyball into your daughter's face at 80 miles an hour, breaking her nose. Great, good point. This is what he believes. Nothing has changed. Nothing. Except he realized he's running in Texas.
0: It's a big deal here in Texas.
2: That's right. And I oppose trans athletes playing in girls' sports if it endangers safety or fairness.
1: If it endangers safety or fairness, if it inherently does, it self-evidently does. So no sale. No. No. This newly epiphanized this evolving, somewhat more reasonable, moderating James Tallarico is a lie. It is a mirage. Do not believe it. Not for 1 second. All right. Let's pause. We'll come back. How about some Trump? I believe he spoke last night. He may, in fact, still be talking. It's awesome. 866-660-5759. 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

0: a hybrid jazz funk vibraphone mastery with the great Roy Ayers. Love Will Bring Us Back Together. Roy Ayers would have been 86 today. Passed away last year, I want to say. Go get some Roy Ayers. It's just some good, just some 70s jazzy, funky goodness. Just Roy Ayers. Ubiquity is a good album. Fever is a good album. He's just good. All right. Lord knows Trump was good last night. Good and long. the man can go on, can't he? So let's hop inside the AAC last night.
1: With the help of our great energy workers here in Texas, our country is producing more oil and gas today than ever before. Now listen to this. More than Russia and Saudi Arabia combined. How about that? And you remember during the campaign, I loved that campaign. It was some, but I loved the second one too. I loved that one too. But they cheat. We can't let that happen. They cheat. That's why we want to pass the Save America Act to stop the cheating. And we will. And we will.
0: This is why John Thune was not allowed in the building. Pass that bill.
1: We will. You know, we have tremendous opposition because you know what they're talking about. They're talking about we want voter ID, voter identification. Ideally, we want it with a photo so that when I see Tim Scott, who made a great speech tonight, by the way. I watched it.
0: Did you catch Tim Scott? Texas energizes Tim Scott. Tim took us to church. It was. I'll find an excerpt of that, too.
1: Senator Tim Scott, South Carolina. So when he speaks, I won't get him mixed up with, let's see who's over there, with Scott Bessent. Okay. I want a photo ID, so Tim and Scott don't get mixed up.
0: No, not likely. Not likely stylistically, racially. they share ideology. They share politics. All righty, it is 8:30. Let's hop into the newsroom. Let's come back out. Let us welcome my last night running buddy, producer Rhonda K. Moreland, who was... So I got into the building. She got into the building. Very different stories. Then we wandered the building and experienced things. And so we played you some of the excerpts and talked about the ideology, the nuts, the bolts, the event itself. But what was it actually like to be there with a media credential hanging off of you? Stories to follow. 8:30, Mark Davis. 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
0: 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Slipping away, sitting on a pillow, waiting for night to fall. Dipping into the Three Dog Night Library. Girl in a dream. For Danny Hutton's birthday. He's 84. This is the night. Little celebrate. Thought about Easy to Be Hard, thought about Eli's Coming, thought about Shambhala, never been to Spain. Celebrate. Why not celebrate? There was much to celebrate last night. Tim Scott was in a celebratory mood. I bet you're, hang on a second, let me, I thought I would find a little bit of, of Senator Tim Scott. Here, hang on a second. This was an eye opener.
8: It's the United Republican Party.
0: Okay.
8: Standing with our President Donald J. Trump. Stand for the President Donald J. Trump. This is a battle for the heart of our nation. I said the heart of our nation. The Democrats, extreme candidates, won't rip that heart out of our chest. They hate our culture. They hate what it means to be American. Hear me, Dallas, not on our watch. We will not back down. We will not grow weary. Are you with me?
0: So it was at this point, Ron and I looked at each other and said, is this Tim Scott? How you doing this morning?
9: Well, I'm a little tired.
0: I can't imagine why.
9: But, you know, if Tim Scott didn't get you pumped up, how about that pastor, Lorenzo Sewell?
0: Yeah, Lorenzo Sewell out of the 180 Church in Detroit. He said the enough is enough speech. He was like 2 minutes. Enough is enough.
9: He was amazing.
0: It was. The whole thing was great. Let's go chronologically. So let's begin, as they say, at the beginning. So we have media credentials. Yay. And one parking pass. So here's how that broke down. I was going to use it last night. You get to use it tonight. So we finished the show yesterday. I got a couple of things I got to do before heading down there. And I confess, there's the W Hotel. There's places. It's like a, I don't want to call it a war zone, but the security perimeter is pretty big.
9: Oh, I would say war zone.
0: War zone works. Because with everybody having to, all just sort of regular attendees having to bus in from Grand Prairie, The point of that, I guess, was so that they did not have 20,000 cars descending on the, which I guess makes a certain type of sense. I mean, okay, it means that you can just like shut down blocks around the AAC, and they absolutely did. So I thought, So I get to the lot that the parking pass lets you into, and it's about five blocks shy of the AAC. It's right there along Victory. Very nice lady says, park as close as you can to the white awning because that's where the shuttle bus takes you in. I said, shuttle bus? I was like, all right, I mean, whatever. And of course, rather than, you know, walk 5-6 blocks in, you know, 100 degree heat, I'll take a bus. So I hopped on there with a lot of other eager folks to head in there and cover the thing. So I managed to get in there. And then you texted me, or I texted you, because I didn't know if you were in there, or because I didn't know, because we parted company after the show, had no idea what you were doing. Tell everybody what you were in fact doing. Parking at a friend's house and walking the Miss Marathon Runner Rhonda. What's harder, running 30 miles in Oklahoma City or mile and a half to get to the building? I mean, dude.
9: And that's the thing is I pulled it up, and so it was so close. Then I of course did it the proper way, registered as his guest and all that good stuff. But yeah, I really thought I was doing, I mean, not skirting the system because I'm a big rule follower. But yeah, it was,

0: through Checkpoint Charlie at the Berlin Wall. Oh. I'm not kidding. They roll mirrors up to look under the thing, see if somebody's hanging off the axles or something, I guess. Dogs are sniffing the tires. They were not kidding around. But anyway, go ahead. So
1: I finally found the entrance, and, you know, I'm warm and, you know, but doing political things, you know, I've learned to dress cute but functional. And so I had the proper shoes on and you know, I was definitely glowing and or sweating, let's just be honest. So I'm like, I finally found it. You were texting me and so get in through checkpoint one, you show the credentials, checkpoint two. And then I'm approaching the third one where it's actually where you're going to have to show him your purse.
0: Almost there. Good to
1: and,
0: go.
1: and walk through this security, like the metal detector. And then all of a sudden, several of the special forces or Secret Service started saying, everyone back. And so everybody's just kind of walking back and then stopping, turning around and saying, okay, I'm far enough. And then they're like, no, back. And then it gets progressively more authoritative. Back.
0: Yeah. And you're texting me and telling me they're forcing us back across the street. I said, what's next?
1: So
0: water cannons? What's going on?
1: Well, and that's what I didn't know, because their tone and their force and their presence, they started, you know, kind of fanning out and pushing us back. Not physically, but, you know, with their, with their being. And so we started going back. Well, then I started getting a little, you know, anxious or just concerned. And so pushed us all the way out of the two entrances we had already been. And then they said, no, get across the street, everybody across the street. And so we got across the street, and I'm seeing even the volunteers going, okay, this is, I'm like texting you. Anyways, so then this EMS young lady came by, and she's got a pad of paper, and she's going, excuse me, sir, have you been injected with any nuclear medicine in the past week? Ma'am, have you been injected with? And I'm like, wait, what is she saying?
0: Do you remember what I texted back to you?
1: Don't say yes.
0: Exactly. Don't say yes. I said, I have no idea if you've been injected with nuclear medicine, but do not say yes. So anyway, so you finally made it.
1: They finally started letting people in and go through point one, point two, the three, the metal detector, and then come up. And you want to talk about a beautiful experience. Come up to the Victory Plaza courtyard where, you know, they have the big outside giant jumbotron. Mm-hmm. And about that time, Star Spangled Banner. And I was, you know, I wasn't put out, but I was a little anxious. And so I just came in, and then right as I was started flitting across the plaza and the Star Spangled Banner. And so, of course, being good Republicans and patriotic, we, you know, stopped. I did shuffle a couple of feet so I could scoot into the shade. But it was just such an immediate burst of just excitement and pride.
0: That's
1: and
0: actually kind
1: an
0: of
1: accomplishment
0: cool,
1: for getting through that.
0: Indeed. But that was
1: that
0: Christopher
1: process.
0: Christopher Macchio mm-hmm. is the presidential tenor. I didn't know that job title existed, but he did God Bless America and the Star Spangled Banner. And so that's kind of cool to have been there in that inside is better.
1: Yes.
0: And you finally did indeed make it inside, and we popped
1: yes.
0: in. And we had so we had media seats and never saw them. Not once. I don't even know where the media. We saw where the print reporters were. The print reporters, tell everybody where they were.
1: Oh, they were stuck behind the
0: behind the stage.
1: Yes.
0: But they can't see anything. You can't hear anything. You would have had to go out and flit around. So we went up on the 200 level, went out into 217, 218 or something, found a couple empty seats and sat in them and pretty well stayed there, and then flitted around some more, went over to the other side.
1: Yeah, created our home base.
0: And it was fine.
1: It was great. The you know, I have to say about the entire experience, the run of show was on point.
0: Yep.
1: And they did a really great job.
0: Mm-hmm.
1: I mean, and there was a ton of speakers and some wonderful speakers, very excited. Some, you know, could definitely have a little Rhonda in their life and ump their game, but it was just so interesting, because when Mark

0: When you go into a political event with Mark Davis, or even me for the most part here in Dallas, Fort Worth, we're going to pretty much know a good 85% of the people.
1: Every few feet, it's going to be Mark, Rhonda, yes, Rhonda, Mark,
0: right.
1: Mark, Rhonda,
0: and,
1: which was
0: and
1: awesome.
0: And so we're glad-handing the whole time. But last night was such a different experience because there were so many people, not only from all over
1: the country,
0: the country,
1: over the world,
0: all over the world.
1: We were right by the Korean news network,
0: yes,
1: you know, YTN or something like that. They're busting out in Korean, which is, of course, what you would expect.
0: Yes,
1: during
0: it was
1: tremendous. So I'm going to tell you something that kind of took my breath away. You told me that you ran. Did you run into Vince and Mona, to the power couple?
0: No, I saw
1: Vince
0: them.
1: Vince and Mona Puente,
0: no, I saw
1: Southwest
0: it on
1: Office
0: Facebook
1: Systems.
0: Yesterday.
1: Oh my God, we just love them. We get to hang out with them. They're just two of our favorite people. And you had seen on Facebook that they said something like, we were going to get to go to this thing. Mm-hmm. And you described that they said, we're going to get to sit behind
0: the
1: president.
0: We've been invited to sit behind President
1: Trump. Behind the president. And we looked down
0: at
1: the stage and said, sit behind him. There are no seats behind him.
0: Right.
1: There's a wall behind him, a video wall behind him. So Lee Greenwood, and then President Trump comes out, and that wall behind him
0: goes
1: up. It lifts. And behind him is a big bleachers.
0: All the everyday people.
1: That must be 500
0: records.
1: People. It's like, well,
0: that
1: there they are.
0: So awesome.
1: It was
0: exciting.
1: Just super.
0: Just the energy throughout the, through just, it was amazing. I mean, what a production. And like I said, just wonderfully well put on. I know that the media is probably going to point out anytime that there's, you know, empty seats. But if you think about Mark, number one, I don't believe that the numbers are exaggerated at all. I mean, obviously we saw it, but even with the empty seats, you think about how many people, media folks, were packed into each small room that you and I walked
1: by. And how many people were walking around.
0: If
1: they were up in the upper 300s,
0: right,
1: there might have been, you know, 5% with not people in. But there were 3,000 people walking the concourse.
0: Absolutely,
1: level.
0: At any given time. Yeah. But I guess what I mainly wanted to point out, for those of you, you know, people out there doubting, is just for that many people, even if there were some empty seats, to have gone through, like you said, the extreme effort and time commitment and cost.
1: They wanted to be there.
0: There were so many people that were, I was looking at the floor, and you know, I look at things very differently. So I'm looking at the floor and I'm like, okay, well, there's the Texas delegation, there's Louisiana, there's the Oregon. And I'm looking at, yes, delegates, but I'm looking at $25,000 a seat, you know.
1: Yeah.
0: So I'm like,
1: we done made some money.
0: And then of course the VIP section with those white seats, and then all the boxes were filled. And I mean, it's just,
1: there was
0: a ton of money invested into the Republican Party last night.
1: And they did it great, and it was absolutely fun to hang with you through that process. And night number two coming up, and so.
0: Well,
1: so
0: I know I miss about the clock, but I have to say, and I'm sorry, Matt, but I got to. And I'm trying to make this brief,
1: sure,
0: but it was a wonderful night. But I got to tell the story.
1: Oh, the phone charger.
0: Oh
1: my phone is dying. I'm panicking. I'm down to like 30%. They have little charging stations where you can stand there, and if you stand there for an hour, it'll. And then I discover the portable phone charger. Go.
0: I see, you see Mark, and we're walking around, and he's like, what is this charger? And he's looking at this, and this big, like,
1: a wall of
0: kiosk
1: things,
0: screen, digital
1: out.
0: Screen, mm-hmm. And it's like $5 for an hour.
1: Mm-hmm.
0: Of charge. And he's like, wait a minute, how this thing, and you're just purely in awe
1: I was
0: over
1: so
0: this
1: happy.
0: Machine.
1: I was so happy. God bless America. God bless Trump. But to find a little thing that this wall would spit out, and it runs a meter for $5 an hour. And by the way, that thing charged my phone in 10 minutes.
0: You have to go find it on my Instagram.
1: Yes.
0: And it is just the funniest thing. I said, President Trump could roll out on the floor right now in that gold car that they had,
1: yes,
0: on display the night before. And Mark Davis would,
1: it would
0: just
1: not excite me as much as finding the point. So you put that
0: me
1: on your Instagram at producer Rhonda K.
0: Yes.
1: Find that and laugh at me as she did. Alrighty, thank you. That's Rhonda. I'm Mark Davis, 852. Back in a moment with more of the best of Mark Davis. 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
1: 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Doing some Aerosmith deep cuts for Joe Perry's birthday on the guitar for these boys. For what, 53 years, 54 years? Chiquita from Night in the Ruts. One of the great album titles. Happy birthday, Joe Perry. Let him play us out and into the 9 o'clock hour. So there was a lot going on. I've played a lot for you. We've talked about what it was like to be there. What? How did the coverage sound? How did your fours, your fives, your eights, your 11s cover this thing? Got some excerpts of that. And of course, as we look at the calendar today and see September 10th, I have some things I want to ask you, actually. Some things I want to observe, of course, but things I want to ask you about the year since we lost Charlie Kirk. And what his life meant, what his death has meant, and just a couple of other things related to that. So walk this way, please, into the 9 o'clock hour, and I'll meet you on the other side of news. 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
10: The midterms are almost here, and Republicans could be in deep trouble. Polls show Democrats leading in key races. Tonight, Rob Finnerty on Newsmax reveals the growing threat from the DSA and the radical left. With less than 60 days to go, Finnerty says it's time for the GOP to hit the panic button. The House may go, and control of the Senate is up for grabs. Gas prices, mortgage rates, health care, and out-of-control national debt. Americans are angry, and the progressive left wants total control of Congress. Tallarico, El Sayed, AOC, Bernie Sanders. Finnerty reveals President Trump's secret plan to fight back and what you can do to help him. Don't miss Finnerty tonight at 8 p.m. Eastern on Newsmax. 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
11: With SRN News, I'm Bob Agnew in Washington. President Trump has held talks in Dublin with the Irish President, Catherine Connolly, during a weekend visit centered on a major golf tournament at his course on the Atlantic coast. The President also met with Ireland's Prime Minister, Michael Martin. He plans to address U.S. and Irish business leaders during his trip and, of course, set to attend the Irish Open. The GOP midterm convention wrapped up in Dallas this week. President Trump calling on Republicans to get out and vote, and if they have to pretend that he's on the ballot, if that's what it takes to get them enthusiastic, he says he needs their support. Lawmakers concerned about AI getting out of hand. They're worried about the existential risk posed by new artificial intelligence products and are demanding information from OpenAI. They held a hearing this week. It underscored growing concerns in Washington about technology's potential to unleash itself from human control.
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17: 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You can also ask questions, find other resources, articles, blog posts, etc., as well as this show ultimately recorded if you want to go back and listen to something you heard today. So, Matt, how are you doing today?
13: Doing all right, Tyler. Doing all right. I hope everyone else is doing all right as well as we are in September and rolling through this the month. And I guess we're officially like meteorological fall now. But as we blazed our way through August, the heat. We appreciate you tuning in wherever you're tuning in from. Hope you're having a great day, a great weekend. Hope you were able to enjoy it, doing whatever it is that you like to do and enjoy, spending time with family, friends, volunteering, serving, whatever it is. We appreciate you tuning in. We are Guardian Financial Management. As Tyler mentioned, we have an office in Flower Mound right on the north side of the Metroplex. We have clients all over the Metroplex, North Texas, Southern Oklahoma and beyond. So if you're tuning in and have a question about today's show or something that we are discussing or your retirement or how you're going to access your accounts and you don't know which account do I draw from first, or you just need some advice, or you have a general question about finance or retirement, or you just need some advice, we'd love to hear from you. We'll sit down with you, no obligation. We'll answer your questions. Tyler, myself, are the ones you'll meet with, the ones you'll talk to, and we can guide you through whatever it is that that you knew and need, and that's on our dime. We have no obligation when you come and sit down with us here at Guardian Financial Management. We specialize in building written retirement income plans that will show you how much spendable income you can have in retirement. We believe you have a paycheck while you're working, and you can have a paycheck while you're retired. There's some guarantees that can be built in to give you that sleep easy, peace of mind retirement that that so many desire. And the number one fear of retirees and near retirees is running out of money before you run out of breath. And there is a way, there's a different way than what the Wall Street firms, the big banks, the big insurance companies will project for you. There's a different way to do it. And that's why we stress finding an independent advisor, someone that's not beholden to one of those big banks or that Wall Street firm or that sole insurance company. There are ways to do things that can customize a plan for you with the best products out there all combined, showing you that and how to give you that sleep easy retirement, not running out of money before you run out of breath. As I mentioned, that's the number one fear of near retirees and retirees. And there is a way to put together a plan that doesn't say you'll probably not run out of money. There's a way to do it. We don't like that word probably. So we specialize in building those customized written retirement income plans, but we do many other things. We do small business succession planning, small business, key man insurance. So if you're a business owner, and you have an employee that you want to retain, we'd be happy to help and show you how to make that possible, how to add a succession plan to your business as well. We'd love to help you with that. We do general wealth management. We love the stock market, but we do it in a different way. 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We use a lot of different outside the box tools, buffered ETFs, dual directional funds, structured notes. We could go on and on and on. We could show you how those work, show you how you can incorporate those into a retirement plan, or just in a general wealth management strategy. Life insurance, we do that as well. If you need life insurance, I'll take this back. You do need life insurance at certain stages of your life, for you. Maybe it's your adult children or your grandkids. You want to have that conversation. We do that. Term life. There's also strategies that involve tax planning through life insurance. We can create a tax-free bucket that you can tap. That will come out completely tax-free. It's like a Roth on steroids, and we've talked about that before too. So if you have any questions about that, Social Security, or anything in between in the financial world, have a concern about how you're going to draw down your retirement, you're ready to retire or near ready to retire, and you've got your 401k, but you don't know how to access it. How am I going to draw from that? What's the best way to do it so I don't run out of money? How can I manage this for the rest of my life? Or how can I manage this and protect my spouse? What if you are guys out there, if we're the ones that take care of it and your wife doesn't really get involved in that, or vice versa? Usually it's one person in the household. What happens if something that happens to the person that manages all the finance? Is your spouse going to be taken care of? Guys, is your wife going to be taken care of? We're typically the ones that are going to go first. Statistics say men will die first and pass on first. And so, why don't you take the steps necessary and set up a plan and have a plan in place to protect your spouse? So if you have questions, again, on any of those topics or anything in between, we'd love to hear from you. Again, we're Guardian Financial Management. 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You can also look us up at retirewithmatt.com or retirewithtyler.com. Either of those will take you to our website, where you can reach out to us, catch this show, reach out ask questions of us. If you have a topic that you'd like to discuss on the show, we can do that as well. So, again, if you have questions, just remember 1-800-25-RETIRE. We'd love to hear from you. Again, you'll sit down with Tyler, myself, no obligation to do that, to show you what we can do for you, to put you in a plan that we believe is different and will grow your money, but give you that peace of mind as well. And that's why we say that, grow your money, but with guardrails. So Tyler, as we kind of switch gears here from the intro, I saw a couple of interesting on casino and cruise stocks, you know, that they're kind of in a bear market, and that can be an indicator. And then just in general, historically, September is not a great month for the market.
17: Yeah, Matt. So the looking at some of the cruise stocks that are out there, Royal Caribbean is one of the ones that I usually think of when you talk about the cruise industry, and especially in the stock market. It's down almost 25% as of the last year, from a year ago to today. The other side of this that I thought was interesting is that essentially the cruise and casino stocks being down is generally not a great sign. It's usually a sign that we're entering or we're in some kind of bear market type of event. But what we're seeing that's really interesting is we're kind of seeing, and we've maybe talked about this a little bit, but you may have heard this on the news, something called a K economy, where you'll see a lot of lower income is where I'll say, like, normal people, lower income people are really struggling with the inflation that's happening out there. And then there's people who are making a lot of money just doing better and better and better. And so luxury brands are doing great, while the Walmarts of the stock market aren't doing as well as some others. So it's just an interesting change that we're seeing happen. And I'm pretty sure, and I mean, this is just total guess on my part, that as AI continues, we'll see basically, you know, the people who are in these CEO roles cutting costs, saving more, making more, and the K economy might get worse over time. But this is just something that we noticed. And then one of these signs that we saw in the news this week, casino and cruise stocks being in a bad place, is just another little bit of piece of evidence for that. Outside of that, what's interesting is that September is, yeah, historically a bad month for the stock market. It's funny, it's a birthday month for me, so it's kind of depressing that it's a historically pretty bad. But we just thought this was interesting. There's a Yahoo Finance article titled "Why September is Considered the Worst Month for Investing." And in that, it states that from 1928 through 2021, the S&P 500 has averaged a 1% decline in September, which is just crazy. It's not that every single year, I don't know if what's saying this is going to happen for this September. It's not that every September is the worst month of the year in the stock market. It's just generally, if there's going to be a bad month, it's September. And so they give a few guesses as to why that happens. You know, it's hard to explain over 100 years exactly why one specific month tends to be worse than the other 12. But a lot of it probably has to do with reallocation, investors making changes when they come back, you know, there's something about the school semester thing. There's like, you, after the summer's over, fall is hit, and some adjustments are being made, and that might be why we see this happening. But outside of that, your guess is as good as mine. Whether it's the moon cycles, holidays, whatever it is, for whatever reason, September is historically bad.
13: Yeah, that's absolutely right. And you know, there's nothing that says that this September is going to be bad. That, I mean, from that, you can't draw those conclusions. Now, we look at averages and say, okay, over the historical average, you know, September is the worst month. And so that's just a interesting nugget we have there. But there are some signs out there, as we mentioned, you know, of some things that trouble that could be brewing. You know, we talk about this all the time, the debt. We're way extremely overextended with debt, 40 plus trillion now. The yields, the bond market has shown some troubling signs, and they can't get the interest rates down. And then, you know, the AI and the tech has really driven the market the last few years, and the expansion in the S&P 500 and the NASDAQ, and for example. But, what does the future hold? And no one can predict it. We might go another 5 years on a bull run, or the bottom could fall out. And that's why we talk about having some backstops, having some safety built in, because no one can predict the market.
17: Yeah. And one of the specific risks in there that I think is pretty scary is, and this has been the one I've been having nightmares about recently too, is that $40 trillion in debt for So we have $40 trillion in debt, which is the highest percentage-wise to GDP we've ever had, on top of being just like a ridiculous number. As the interest rate climbs, the cost of all of that debt goes up. So the government is going to have to pay more interest on all of its debt as interest rates go from 4 to 5 to 6. And if interest rates keep going up and the debt keeps going up, our entire – everything the government brings in as tax revenue is going to be just used for paying the debt. And we're it's going to be a snowball-like issue. It's going to just keep getting worse and worse. And yeah. So it's a pretty scary problem to see happening.
13: That's exactly right, Tyler. And it's in a way, it's what we talk about when an investment account, your 401k or your IRA or your just your individual brokerage account, it snowballs. So, you know, when we talk about that compounding interest, that compounding growth, it gets bigger and bigger and bigger. And so then when you make, 10% of 100,000, you made 10,000, but then when you make 10% of a million, now you made $100,000. So, and that just keeps getting bigger and bigger and bigger. And that's what's happening with the national debt and, the service on that debt, which is just becoming outrageous. And it's, you know, it's like people have been screaming about it forever, but nobody wants to stop spending. And so, but at some point we're going to have to do something, about that and
17: right.
13: take some measures to do it. And one of the things we believe is the government doesn't like to cut spending. Nobody does. Neither party does. They just keep spending just on different things. And one party seems like to just spend, they're hyper spend and the others just spends like crazy. I guess they're both spenders, but one of the things that we talk about is tax planning, because tax rates are at historical lows right now. But one of the ways that we believe the service on that debt will, or ways to rein it in is the government's going to have to create more revenue.
17: Right. Yeah. And what's kind of crazy about the whole thing is that the only step we're taking right now to deal with it is just try to lower interest rates, which the Fed keeps trying to do. The new Fed chairman is trying to keep lower interest rates, but inflation is a problem still. And even though he's lowered interest rates, the rates on bonds, which we've talked about in past radio, so I won't go into all the details, are still going up. So it's that is not going to be the long-term answer. Cutting spending is really the only answer. It's the same for personal finance as well. For all of the individuals, your children, any adult children out there, kids, you got to reduce your debt. Dave Ramsey is so key for this. Paying off, becoming debt-free is the biggest freedom you can have, and that way you can put it towards investing and saving for retirement and saving for your kids instead of just all of your money going to paying your debt interest payments every month, which is where our government's headed. So don't make the same mistake the government makes.
13: That's absolutely right, and that's one of the things we see. If you can invest and you can stay in the market, the market historically will keep up with inflation. The market is a great place to be to avoid losing purchasing power of your dollar, because those companies, they offset the inflation. They raise their prices and everything continues to rise. We've seen that since 2022. The market's just gone kind of crazy. So being in the market, but being in it with guardrails is the way we believe to do things. There's a way to do that. If you have questions about anything we are discussing or your retirement, your situation, you don't know how to access your retirement funds or which one to withdraw from first. Social Security is a concern. When do I turn it on? How do I turn it on? What about a spousal benefit or a widower's benefit? 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You can also look us up at retirewithmatt.com or retirewithtyler.com. That'll take you to our website where you can contact us through that. So we've talked a little bit about some troubling signs out there, but the market continues just to kind of roll along, and it's been at or near record highs for seemingly forever. There's been some dips here and there, Iran war, and some pullbacks in the semiconductor, the tech, the chip stocks and things. But it just keeps rolling. But it bounces back, or another sector kind of rotates in and continues to roll, and the market continues to set highs. But as we discussed, there are some cautious things or maybe some troubling signs. But again, no one can predict what's going to happen. But if you're near retirement, you're in that 5 years before or after you've retired. That's what we call the retirement red zone. And if you're sitting there looking at your 401k going, man, it's pretty good. It's set a record high. But what happens if we have another 2008 type of drop right now as you're thinking about retirement or getting near retirement and the bottom falls out? What happens to your account? One of the things that we look at is peeling off some of these record highs and getting it into a product that offers some true safety, with zero downside risk to the principal. Your principal is protected. So in other words, you're peeling off some of your retirement accounts that are sitting at record highs or near record highs, getting them into a safe product that can be a bond alternative that can give you an income stream for you and your spouse for the rest of your life. And what is that product? It's a fixed indexed annuity. And we believe that with the current yields that are just continuing to accelerate, it is a great time to peel off some of that retirement if it fits for you. They don't fit for everyone. We don't believe in building cookie cutter plans, but in a lot of cases, it just makes a whole lot of sense to build out a personal pension that can never drop, that can never stop paying you, and in some cases continues to increase for the rest of your life and your spouse's life if you turn on what's called joint income. So that is it's a great time to do that right now. Or if you have an old annuity or an old life insurance policy, maybe one you got in the late teens, maybe a 2019, 2020, 2021, 2022, some in those time frames where the interest rates were incredibly low, you should take a look at bring it in to an expert that can help you look at the possibility of replacing that depending on what you're looking at, because rates are currently so much better than they were in those times, because the way insurance companies work is the higher the interest rate, the higher the yields, the more they're going to be able to offer in withdrawal rates and payments. So all of those things factor in. So if you have an old policy, an old annuity, you should definitely take a look at, seeing what you could do, if it could be beneficial, and could do better for you. 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That'll get us. You can leave a message, call us. We'll sit down. You can talk with Tyler or myself and walk through that. So one of the things, Tyler, that we're seeing is, in addition to the safety of peeling off some of your 401k, you can roll it to an IRA. And that's, I'll touch on this real quick. If you're 59 and a half or older and you have a 401k, you can roll that to an IRA, and then you have the world of financial products at your hand, and continue to participate in your company's 401k. Continue to get that match, continue to make your contributions, but you can peel off some, get it in an IRA. It maintains its tax deferred status. It's not a taxable transaction, but you can peel that off, and now you can get some things set up for your retirement and get some true safety built in, as we're going to talk about here in a moment. Gives you so many more options, because we've discussed this many, many times on the show. There is no true safety in a 401k. There is no true safety in a 401k. And so if you can roll that into an IRA, it gives you many different options that allow you, uh, to, to actually add some true safety, build out that pension, peel off some of that record high that we're sitting at and seeing, and really create a backbone for your retirement. So one of the things, Tyler, that we've seen, we talked about just a second about with replacements, they could have low caps and things. What we're seeing is some pretty incredible bonuses from some of the products that we see right now.
17: Yeah, Matt. So there's one product out there that is one that we really like because it has what's called increasing income. So as you, when you start that income, it will increase every year. So a lot of annuities historically have been a set level payment. So you start that annuity payment. Pensions are very similar to this as well. You start a payment and it's that payment every single year of your life. But if you have something, there's Social Security is also a type of annuity. With Social Security, you get cost of living adjustments. So it goes up a little bit as well. There's an annuity out there that has these increases to its income when you do start that at retirement. And that increase helps one fight with inflation and gives you essentially more to work with as you get older and older. But also this specific annuity also comes with a 35% bonus. So if you put in $1 million, that becomes 1.35 million right off the bat. And then you can start income and or grow off that starting point of 1.35 instead of 1 million. So it's a great way to peel off, or especially now with the market at all time highs. And we're not really sure what the future holds, but now's a great time to peel some off. You can get it safe, principal protected. That way, if there is a correction or drop in the stock market, you have protection. But it's a fixed index annuity. So if the market still keeps growing, you can still get some of that growth. But instead of on $1 million, it's on 1.35. Then when you go to start income for you and your spouse, you can have that be lifetime income until you pass away. And then you have this income that will increase for the rest of your life until you both die. And so you know you have this coming in every single month. And that peace of mind, and we'll talk about this, especially on the second half of this show, is what has made annuities historic, like one of some of the oldest investments in the world. Some of the happiest people in the world own them. People live longer when they own them because of that guaranteed income for the rest of your life. You're not worried about whatever's happening in the world. So that is just one of the products that we see right now with a 35% bonus.
13: Yeah, that's absolutely right. And it does. And we're not just saying take our word from it. We're talking about studies that have been done, that introduce, insurance products into a full comprehensive retirement plan. The performance has been shown to be better. Life expectancy is shown to go up by these studies. So don't take our word for it. On when you hear someone say this, do some research. And that's why we say you need to be working with an independent financial advisor that you trust, that is reputable. But we stress that word independent, because if you go to a, you think, oh, I've heard about these annuities, they sound appealing, and I'd like to take a look. And if you go to an insurance company, that someone that just deals in insurance only, you're going to get a product from that insurance company. And there might be other products out there that would be better suited for your situation. And that's why we stress, speak to someone that's independent. They can give you the full realm. You might not even need an insurance product. You might be better suited to just be in the market. And that's why we say, talk with a financial advisor that is holistic, that can run the full measure of the market based, of the insurance based, because that's a way you can truly have a full on comprehensive retirement plan that can protect you from the downsides, the market, the pullbacks, the bubbles, but also grow your money. 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
18: You're listening to the best of Plain Talk No Worries with Matt Howard and Tyler Ray. 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Tyler and myself do this show each week to educate you, hopefully entertain a little bit. We talk about all the crazy going on in the world. We talk about our families and pretty much everything in between. And because maybe not what's going on with our families, but everything else potentially has an impact on your retirement. I don't know. Maybe the way my kids eat probably is affecting the world, global inflation rate.
17: But yeah, that's what's causing beef prices to go up is your kids eating burgers. Yeah,
18: as those have listened know, I have five kiddos myself and they are eaters. Three boys and they plow through it. So
17: that's what we're trying to get Anders to be eating real food. So maybe they can come show him a thing or two.
18: Oh man, it wouldn't take him long. I mean, Tyler, it is unbelievable. And my, we used to do, for the long time listeners that know, Rick Foster, our founder, way back in the day we called it the Matt's Bacon Index. And I'd give the bacon, I'd have the up to date price on bacon when the inflation was really starting to skyrocket. And I was getting hit double whammy, you know, inflation skyrocketing, grocery prices are skyrocketing. And I've got these boys in my house that are just, their appetites are just exploding and I'm going, what in the world? So, we certainly know, inflation firsthand around here, around these parts. So
17: yeah. Well, and then how tall is your oldest now?
18: Like, well, Lily, yeah.
17: Lily's are not small kids.
18: Yeah, Lily's close to 5'10". She's our oldest girl. And then my oldest boy, Noah, he grew, over almost 6 inches in 1 year in the last year.
17: That's
18: so
17: crazy.
18: Yeah, they've got hollow legs and where it goes, but it's incredible. I mean, we were laughing, one night this week, he had a baseball game and, he ate some barbecue sandwich and sides. And then he went and played baseball. And then afterwards, he's like, I'm hungry. Do you think I can eat again? It's just like, oh my goodness. But I mean, it's just growing like crazy. So, definitely more than three meals a day, it seems like at these points. But that's a little bit about us. We do have, a lot of fun here around the office. We talk about our families and we believe our clients are like
13: family, and we treat them that way. We begin a lifelong relationship with our clients when they join us at Guardian. We're going to do life with our clients. We're going to go through the ups and downs, the tough times of, you know, maybe losing a spouse or a tough family time. We know those happen. We've experienced them ourselves, and we're here to walk through that, hold our clients' hands through those moments. We build written retirement income plans that show you how much spendable income you'll have in retirement, without sugarcoating things. If you come in here and say, I want to retire next year and I want to spend X amount of dollars and can I do it? We're not just going to say, oh yeah, you can do that, unless you really can, because that's a disservice to you. That's a disservice, to us. We're going to look at that and say, no, you can't spend X amount of dollars because you'll run out of money. And we're going to be blunt with you. But if you can, we'll say, yeah, here's some options. This is what we can do. And we'll lay it all out for you and walk through that. And that's at no obligation to you. I just want to emphasize that. When you schedule an appointment, we're going to walk through your retirement situation and build a customized plan for you, at no obligation to you. We're going to show you if you have a brokerage statement or your 401k statement, bring it in. We'll show you what we can do, a stress test on that. What would happen if we had another 2008 type of market meltdown or a dot-com meltdown to your current holdings? And a lot of times it's pretty shocking, to see what would happen. You know, when you look and go, oh my gosh, I'd lose 40, 50% of my entire portfolio if we had another meltdown like that. Sometimes they've mentioned to their advisors that they're pretty conservative and they don't want to be invested like that. And then all of a sudden you get a review and show that you are invested maybe a little more aggressively or way more aggressively than you want to be. But once it happens and once the meltdown happens and it drops, it's too late. Unless you want to work another 10 years for it to come back, and sometimes it doesn't come back.
17: Well, and what if you retired right before anyway? It's not, you don't have the option to keep working.
13: That's exactly right.
17: Trying to get a new job in your 60s is very difficult. So.
13: That's exactly right. And so if you retire into a meltdown like that and don't have any downside protection, that can be disastrous. We talk about that retirement red zone, the 5 years before, the 5 years after you retire are the most important years. But we talk about this, lay the groundwork for your retirement. Get involved with an independent advisor that can build a plan for you, that can show you what to do. We mentioned this many, many times on the show. The 401k providers don't like to really publicize this or talk about it, but if you are 59 and a half, you can roll over your 401k to an IRA. It maintains its tax deferred status. You can continue to participate in your plan, continue to get that company match, but now you've taken what's there. We're setting record highs. We've been setting record highs in the market. What if you peel off some of that, use it in an IRA, and lay the groundwork for a retirement plan that's going to cover you and have some downside protection in it, some alternatives to just being directly in the market, some alternatives to the quote-unquote safe option in the 401k, which has historically just been, as you get closer to retirement, move to bonds or a target date fund inside that 401k, which is historically move to bonds. Mm-hmm. And bond funds have been pretty disastrous over the last several years. As yields continue to rise, the funds have struggled, and we just don't believe there's any true safety in that 401k. So if you have questions about that, what does this plan look like? How would I roll over? What would I access for first from my retirement portfolio? What's the most tax advantaged way to access those funds? You need to be speaking with an independent financial advisor, and we'd love to hear from you. 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Or you can look us up at retirewithmatt.com or retirewithtyler.com, which will take you to our website where you can reach out to us. Catch old shows. You can read about us. You can ask a question if you have a topic that you'd like to hear us address on the radio. We'd love to hear that as well. But you can set up a time for a no obligation consultation with us to go to work, show you what it looks like to have a retirement plan that shows you and gives you the most spendable income in retirement. And one of the ways we do that, that we believe strongly in, is using some insurance products. And we don't do it in all cases. We stress this. We build customized plans that work best for our clients and that we feel. And that's that independence we talk about. We have the independence to do a market-only plan if that's what would best fits this situation. If we want to peel some off and clients want to have some guarantees built in and some downside protection, which we believe strongly in, we'll do some insurance products. We believe strongly in fixed indexed annuities in those cases. We're not talking about variable annuities. Variable annuities have high fees. Your principal's at risk, and you're invested in directly in the market through an insurance company that's also going to charge you a fee. We don't believe in that because we can go invest ourselves. We believe in a insurance product called a fixed indexed annuity. We believe that there are annuities out there that are not good products. Annuities out there that are good products that used in a wrong way aren't appropriate in certain situations. But in the right situation and the right

0: backstop against market uncertainty. And then what is the index? So you're following an index of the market. You're not actually in the market. So you follow it up to a cap. There's all kinds of scenarios there. You followed up to that, but you can't drop. So if the market goes down, the worst you can do is go sideways. And then the annuity part is what we spoke of just a moments ago. That's the lifetime income piece. That is the personal pension that you can't outlive, that your wife or your spouse can't outlive. You're setting up to take care of that, to cover you the rest of your life. And again, we have products that have increasing income. And what is increasing income? Well, historically, annuities would start off at a level income. So let's say an annuity is going to pay you $4,000 a month. It's going to pay you $4,000 a month the rest of your life. So you get $4,000 every month, but you're retired for 35 years. You live into your 90s, for example. That $4,000 a month 30 or 35 years later has nowhere near the purchasing power that it did 30 years prior. We see that. We just talked about that. The inflation, $100 doesn't have the purchasing power it did 5 years ago. So what is it going to look like 30 years from now? So why not have an annuity product that actually has increasing income? And when it gives you an increase in the income, it's like a ratchet. It locks it in, and that's your new baseline. It can never drop again. It just makes sense to have something that stair steps up like that, that joint lifetime increasing income. It makes a lot of sense when coupled with your Social Security to cover your bills with guaranteed income. So you're not worried about what happens overseas in Iran or the Middle East or what's happening in Washington or what's happening on Wall Street. As far as your retirement plan is concerned, you know that your bills are covered with guaranteed income. It just seems to make a lot of sense for us when we put these together. We've seen them work. We'd love to hear from you if you have questions on this. One other point I wanted to cover real quick is one of the products we have that does have the increasing income right now has a 35% bonus. And what does that mean? Well, let's say you peeled off. Let's say you had a $3 million portfolio and you wanted to put $1 million into this product. Immediately, your $1 million is going to go to 1.35 million. It means you're going to get $350,000 on the income side immediately. So you're peeling off from record highs. You're putting it in and getting a 35% bonus that can never drop. That's guaranteed for the rest of your life on the income side that will pay you for the rest of your life. It has increasing income. We'd love to show you how that works, show you how that could be incorporated in a holistic retirement plan with all the tools of the financial world to build that retirement plan out. If you have questions on that and what this looks like, give us a call. Tyler and myself will sit down with you. We'll build out a customized plan for you. We'll sit down the first meeting and talk to you, get to know you, get some information from you. Second meeting, we'll come in. You'll sit down in our office or we'll do a Zoom and share a screen with you and show you what these products look like. 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That'll take you to our website where you can reach out, catch old shows, and just get some general information. We'd love to hear from you, sit down with you at no obligation to you. So Tyler, one of the other pieces that we have are just some income annuities that are just flat out guaranteed.
1: Yeah, Matt. So I thought we'd walk through the exact numbers of one of these guaranteed annuities. That way, since every part of it is guaranteed, we can give you exactly kind of what it would be. So with this, let's say there's a client who has $1 million in their 401k. They're age 60, so they're over the age of 59 and a half, and we can do what's called an in-service rollover, where we can roll that money from the 401k to an IRA with this annuity company. There's no tax consequences for that rollover. And then that $500,000 that is invested will get a 25% bonus to the income base. So it'll go from $500,000 to $625,000. And then that will grow at 10% every single year until we start income. And so if you start this at 60, there's a couple age 60, has this $1 million. They want to retire at 67, full retirement age for Social Security. That $500,000 becomes almost $1 million by the time they're 67 in the income base, which translates to roughly $60,000 in income every single year for the rest of their life. So that $500,000, $60,000 a year is basically

0: basically $5,000 a month coming in. So you have that $5,000 plus Social Security, and all of that is sitting there guaranteed, and it'll pay you them both until they die, joint lifetime income. So just an example of kind of what this will look like, or what this can look like, and some of the guarantees around it. This one is all guaranteed, the growth on it and everything sitting in stone. And then obviously there's different options, but sometimes that guaranteed is what people like. So
1: yeah, and there's many options out there, and that's why we stress that independence, because we're not locked into one insurance company or one bank product or a Wall Street product. That's why we talk to you constantly on this show about finding an independent financial advisor. But the product, like Tyler just mentioned, you know, let's say between you and your spouse, your Social Security is going to be $6,000 a month or $6,000 and change a month, and then all of a sudden you turn on this new, you've got $11,000 a month guaranteed coming in for the rest of your life. It's guaranteed. No matter what happens on Wall Street, no matter what happens, you know, in the Middle East, that's coming, that's going to be paid to you. That's where we talk and come up with that sleep easy, peace of mind retirement. That's where the market could be having a 2008 type of meltdown, and you know you've got $11,000 a month coming in as you tee off on the 13th hole. So that's what we talk about. Or you're fishing, or you know you're able to go on, you know, you're on a mission trip somewhere. You're not stressed. You're not looking at the tickers every day going, oh my gosh, what am I going to do? Are we going to be able to continue to take this 4% withdrawal from our market-based account? Because, the market's, you know, market's down 40% this year. You have that guaranteed. It gives you that sleep easy retirement, but then we love the market. You still have the market side. When we develop these type of plans, we call that the fun money. That is your money that's liquid, that you can go do what you want to do with it. You can pay, for that mission trip or to go on that service project. You can pay for that bass boat or that RV or that Viking River cruise. All of those things are there, but they're not part of your monthly income. That's just the fun money. That's why we talk about that. So if you have questions, want to see what this looks like would look like inside of your portfolio, give us a call. We'd love to put that together, show you what it looks like. No obligation to you. Just sit down with Tyler or myself and we'll do it for you and show you what it looks like. 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
0: Yeah, Matt. So annuities, this lifetime income that we're talking about with fixed index annuities and these different principal protected annuities is such a wonderful concept, especially for life, for retirement, etc. This has been around for a long time. So I thought we'd just do a little, you know, bit of a dive into the history of annuities. They're one of the oldest investments in the world. The concept was actually started back in the Roman times. There's a Latin word for an annual stipend called an annua is what the Latin word was. And the concept worked almost exactly the same as it works today, where you would pay somebody a lump sum and then they would give you payments for the rest of your life from that. So that was ancient Rome. We saw it resurface during medieval Europe, where kings and feudal lords sold annuities to raise cash for wars and other expenses. And then we saw this in the early United States in the Americas. So in 1759, one of the earliest organized annuity programs was the Presbyterian Ministers Fund, established in Philadelphia in 1759. And obviously that was to help pay and support some of these ministers throughout their life. And so annuities have been around for a long time because that guaranteed payment is the peace of mind is really what we're talking about here. And the way that, and this is a concept that we don't really talk about a lot, but we get this question all the time is, how does an annuity company afford to pay me for the next 35 years? How can they take this, that example I gave where you put in $500,000, you wait 7 years, and now you're taking $60,000 out for the rest of your life? How can the annuity company afford to do that? Well, part of it is how they're investing that cash that you're putting in. But also part of it is something called a mortality credit. And there's this story that we like to tell that's just a very simple way of understanding what a mortality credit is. And so I'll just tell the story. There's five ladies who go on a vacation or a trip every single year. Each one of those five ladies puts $100 into a jar and says, hey, next year, whoever's still around, who hasn't died, is kind of dark in that sense. But whoever hasn't died and comes on this trip next year, we'll split the money in this jar by however many people are there. So they all go away. They all come back the next year and one has passed away. And now there's only four. So instead of $100 split between five, you have a $500 split between four. Suddenly that 100 has turned into 125, and the dollars haven't changed. Nothing changed about the money that was in the investment. It's just now that there's one less person, there's a little bit more money for each of the others. And so it keeps working that way. If there's one left, then all $500 goes to that one lady, versus five split between five, which would be 100. So those mortality credits, it's all part of, you know, the insurance company trying to guess when people are going to, how long people are going to live and die, and these actuarial tables and et cetera. But with that said, annuities can pay you for the rest of your life because, you know, out of 100 people, some will live a really long time and some won't. And that's kind of the trade-off that is made with these annuities. So that's how they're able to pay you until you're 110 years old if you happen to live that long. And that's how we deal with this risk in retirement called longevity risk that everyone is afraid of, that the longer you live, it's basically, will you outlive your money? That risk of living too long. And with annuities, the longer you live, the better the investment. And so it's almost an encouragement to live longer. And it's kind of because of that that we've seen here, and I have a few articles to show this, that a lot of retirees who own annuities tend to live longer and be happier. So there is a study done by an institute called LIMRA, Secure Retirement Institute Study. And in that study, 73% of retirees who own annuities believe they will be able to live the retirement lifestyles they want, compared to just 64 retirees who don't have annuities. 7 in 10 retirees who own annuities are more confident in their saving and investments will not run out if they live to age 90, compared with just 57% of retirees who don't own annuities. So one, they just have the confidence that they're not going to run out of money because it pays you for the rest of your life. But then on top of that, they're happier. There's a Wall Street Journal article called The Secret to a Happier Retirement, Friends, Neighbors, and a Fixed Annuity, that talks a lot about how the mentality and just your overall stress level is lower, and you generally tend to be happier when you have some set income payment coming in every single month. There's a New York Times bestseller called Freakonomics book that also talks about this. And in there, this is a quote from the book. It says, research shows that people who buy annuities tend to live longer, and not just because they are the kind of people that have the money to buy annuities to start with. It's apparently that little extra incentive of the annuity payout that keeps people going, meaning the longer you live, the more money that you keep, that you, you know, one more month of life gets one more annuity payment, for example. So it's a kind of a motivation to continue on. And so we just see this all the time. So there's lots of these types of articles out there, lots of stories about this. Jane Austen, famous writer, has mentioned annuities in this exact context of, you know, someone holding on to life to get that extra annuity payment. So this kind of idea has, one, been around for a long time, and two, just gives you the confidence to live the retirement you want to live and be just at peace of mind is what we're talking about. Peace of mind of it as well. So,
1: yeah. And that's such a great point, Tyler, to look at that. There's a great book out there too, as well, called Paychecks and Playchecks. And it just talks about this. You had a paycheck when you were working. You had that coming in. Why not create a retirement where you have a paycheck in retirement? And that's what a fixed index annuity is doing. It's creating that pension like check. It's a personal pension. You used to have pensions out there. They're few and far between now, and becoming, you know, they're kind of like becoming a dinosaur. So how do you combat that? And you have that personal, you created your own personal pension by doing the fixed index annuity, having that income stream that couples with, maybe you did have an old pension or a Social Security, or, you know, teachers out there, your TRS, that's a pension. It's just, it's that personal paycheck that's going to come in every month. And then you know that that's kind of your paycheck that's going to cover your expenses. And then that's where we talk about the play checks. That's your play money. That's why we talk about that on the fun money, that's on the market side. And, we build, these retirement plans customized to you, to your situation. Like I said, we don't use cookie cutter plans. We don't believe in that. We're not just going to give you a risk tolerance test and say, okay, this is where they fall. This is the products they're getting. Everyone is different. Everyone's situation is different. Everyone's scenario is different. What their goals are, what their wants and needs and desires are in retirement, how they want to do that. Do they want to leave a legacy and leave it to kids and grandkids or their church? What do you want to do? And so, we truly believe in that customized approach. And sometimes it makes sense to put in a fixed index annuity. Sometimes it doesn't. Sometimes it makes sense to put in some insurance product, a life insurance for tax planning purposes, to create your own bank in that way. Doing a Roth on steroids with a universal life program. There's so many things out there, so many avenues out there that independent advisor has the freedom and flexibility to truly give you that type of retirement plan. 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We appreciate you tuning in today. 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
4: 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No portion of the content should be construed as an offer or solicitation for the purchase or sale of any security.
2: Any bonuses mentioned may be subject to additional restrictions and regulations based on the offering annuity company. 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Because these are bonus annuities, they may include higher surrender charges, longer surrender charge periods, lower caps, higher spreads, or other restrictions that are not included in similar annuities that don't offer a bonus feature.
5: 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Indexed or fixed annuities are not designed for short-term investments and may be subject to caps, restrictions, fees, and surrender charges as described in the annuity contract.
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8: With SRN News, I'm Mary Rose. 25 years after 9/11, one historian says predictions of American decline have proven wrong. Correspondent Richard Boyd reports.
9: Niall Ferguson argues that the United States remains the world's leading economic and military power. America's share of G7 economic output has grown since 2001. while the shale revolution sharply increased domestic oil and natural gas production. Ferguson says the dollar remains a global safe haven and that America's rivals face even deeper problems, leaving the United States still number one by most measures. Richard Boyd reporting.
8: President Trump is in Ireland, where he met with leaders ahead of a major golf tournament this weekend. During a meeting with the Irish Prime Minister in Dublin today, he said he would love to see a united Ireland. This is SRN News.
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19: Hello and welcome to the show. I'm your host, Pat Campbell. We've got a fascinating program for you today. Our guest today says that there is a youth molecule in the human body, and he says this molecule of youth happens to be concentrated in our skin, hair, eyes, and joints. He says this substance not only dramatically influences our appearance, in other words, how young or how healthy we look, but more importantly, our physical strength, our flexibility, and mobility. This is our ability to do things, lift things, get around, be physical. Today, we're going to learn more about this once mysterious substance and how new breakthroughs are allowing us to get it back and keep it as we get older. All right, Bill Sardi is here. Bill is an author. He's traveled around the world in search of information about hyaluronic acid, or HA, as it's sometimes referred to. He's back from his recent trip to a small village in Japan, where people maintain high levels of HA and are famous for their ability to defy the aging process. Bill, welcome to the program.
20: 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After years of people using oral hyaluronic acid supplements, well, of course, we're going to give your audience a report today, an update, and an improvement, how things are going, as thousands of people have discovered how this supports, in particular, their joints, but also their skin and their eyes and, of course, their hair and so on. These are the areas where the body actually is highly concentrated in HA. But I want to tell all your listeners to please stay tuned, because there's going to be an offer today from Purity Products, no strings attached. This is an offer from a reputable company that's been in business for years.
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19: Now, you say there's a youth molecule in the human body, and that it holds the key to the visible signs of aging. Now, you've written about this. You've traveled to Japan to do the research. So tell me about it. What exactly is this molecule you're talking about?
20: 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And, of course, it's made. 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It's in our skin. It's an all-natural molecule. We can get it orally, replace it in our body, but more so we've learned that the little bit that we can get as a dietary supplement can trigger your body to make more. And of course, why do we need more? Well, when we're young, we're loaded with this stuff. When we're babies, we have what we call baby fat. It's really baby HA. It makes, as babies fall down and get cuts and scrapes, you notice they never really get any lifelong scars from that because they have lots of HA on board, hyaluronic acid. And to make this easy to understand for the audience, I think we can all appreciate that women have smoother skin and thicker hair and so on. All of that is because estrogen sends a signal to make more HA, and that's why the girls have more limber, flexible joints. They can get in a kind of a lotus posture kind of that men can't get into. They certainly have all of those advantages, and it's because the estrogen sends a signal to make more HA. Now, women have more HA to lose than men do, and you see the skin shriveling up, the joints and so on, as women age. But there's a way to get it back, and of course, Purity Products for years now has been talking about HA, and they have a new formula just for the joints, HA joint formula, and it's so important today because I think everyone's confused. An article in the New York Times says consumers are confused what to do to support their joints, so people are looking for alternatives. We need cushioning in between the joints, the bones in our joints. When a doctor looks at an x-ray, all he's doing is measuring the space between the two bones there in the knee. So it's about a quarter of an inch space. Without that cushioning, you've got bone rubbing on bone. That's what HA is. It's the jello or the cushioning agent in between our bones. We lose it either due to wear and tear or age, and so we start getting problems. The more that we find pain relief, the more pain relievers we use, the more we're going to use these joints. And then we're going to wear out more bone. And they've noticed this. People who chronically use pain relievers are going to have more bone wear. So what you need is the actual cushioning back there to lubricate the joint. And that's what HA does. That's what HA is. The doctors call it synovial fluid. They actually inject this into joints. Orthopedists do. Dermatologists inject it into the skin. Eye doctors use it as a lubricant during eye surgery. So it's nothing foreign to modern medicine, but it may be new to you as a listener there, and you have never heard about HA before. Well, you need to learn about it. It's a wonderful molecule. It's all natural, and you can get it as a dietary supplement. Purity Products was the first to introduce it. Now, it's a great big long molecule, Pat, that's 6 million Daltons in molecular weight. Think of 6 million paper clips put together. It's big. You can't absorb it. And Purity found a way to knock it down so that it's only about 1,500 to 3,000. That means that you can absorb this orally. We actually proved that in studies conducted at a laboratory right there in Florida. And we're going to tell you more about that. But we proved that it's orally absorbed. Most doctors are told that oral HA cannot be absorbed. That's true if it's the regular HA. It's got to be knocked down in molecular weight. And more important, it needs some other antioxidants to be added with it. We're going to talk about one here in just a moment. But Purity Products is introducing this all-new joint formula for people that are searching for alternatives for their joint health. And, of course, this isn't a drug. It's a dietary supplement meant to, of course, support healthy joint health as we think of it.
19: If you're just tuning in, we're talking with Bill Sardi about hyaluronic acid, or HA. Now, Bill, you said recently that the HA revolution is underway. More and more people are using it. Tell us why HA is such a breakthrough, and what exactly can it do for people?
20: I think the brick and the mortar analogy is probably the best for everybody to understand it. There are bricks in our body, the cells. There's mortar in between, and the mortar is the collagen. Now, within the collagen, not the collagen itself, vitamin C makes collagen, but within that collagen, there's a moisturizing agent that looks like Jell-O. Now, everyone knows you put some Jell-O in the refrigerator and the water separates out after a time. And that's what's happening in our body. We're losing the water-holding molecule, HA. The body is 72% water. And as we lose this, the connective tissue that connects all of our cells, that connects all of everything that we have, begins to lose its water. It separates out, and then we begin to lose the substance, the scaffolding, the support structure that holds our body together. And, of course, we begin to wrinkle. We shrivel up. We lose an inch in our height. We see the brain shrivels up in the eye and so on. All of these things occur with age. And, you know, Ponce de Leon was looking for a youth molecule, and he wanted to find it in, of course, the fountain of youth, the water. He was looking for a water fountain. The body needs water, but it has to hold it. And, of course, I want everyone to think of having something like a Jell-O type of a water balloon filled with Jell-O or one filled with water. Which one do you want? You want the one filled with Jell-O because it's still firm but soft and cushiony. And that's the way our bodies are when we're young babies. Or even a pregnant woman is loaded with this, which is an example of the how the HA is made more so at certain times of our life. But as age goes on, we're going to lose it. We're going to see the wrinkles, the thinning hair. We're going to see our joints lose their flexibility. We're just telling people that after thousands of people have tried this, if you're taking glucosamine supplements, it took 13 years for doctors to adopt glucosamine sulfate. It's a regular dietary supplement now in drugstores, health food stores. People ask me, well, why hasn't my doctor told me about hyaluronic acid? Well, it took 13 years for glucosamine. It'll be on the front page of Time magazine. It's just going to take time. And it'll get there because patients are going to take this to their doctors and point it out as they did glucosamine. The revolution starts with patients and people that have issues and want to have healthy joints and skin and hair and eyes and want to see some of these youthful levels of HA restored in their body.
19: Now, Bill, you've written a great deal about the role of hyaluronic acid in the body's connective tissues. How does HA work in the joints and the connective tissues?
20: It's a natural cushioning agent. And, Pat, we're talking to you about between the bones. It also surrounds the nerves. There's a sciatic nerve. There's an ulnar nerve. There's a carpal tunnel nerve. All of these are going to need the special cushioning that HA can give them. There are people that tell us this stuff works. Here's Ernie writing to me, who's actually teaches and plays golf in Dover, Delaware. He found this purity joint formula, and we're telling you it worked miracles for him. Why? Because purity has not only taken EHA, but they've taken a brand new substance called Hydrox that's taken from olives. Now, Pat, you notice you can put a bowl of olives on your table and a year later come back, and except for a little bit of shrinkage due to just a loss of moisture, they're very stable. They're still there. They didn't shrivel up and waste away due to fungal contamination. So there's something very strong in olives. We've known it for a long time. Dr. Roberto Crea, an Italian researcher who's now here in this country, doing some research on hydroxytyrosol extracted from olives and found out that it does some of the same things that the molecules do that trigger, like estrogen does, the production of HA. So we began to think, why don't we combine this wonderful, strong antioxidant from olives into Purity's new HA joint formula? You know, we're getting results like we've never seen before. This is why Bill writes to us this year saying, I'm taking HA for my knees. It's done wonders for my joints. So we get these letters from people. They're unsolicited. You see, this is the kind of thing we hear. And, of course, they're astounded with this. They just can't believe it. Here's someone writing to me. This is Dr. Cal Lee saying, he looks like a man that's 30 years younger, and he says people can't even believe his level of fitness and youthful appearance. And he says, I tell you to tell him it's just the HA formula. And, of course, he sent us pictures on the Internet how fit he looks for his age. And you're going to look a little younger because when you were young, you had a lot of this. Now, this stuff works fairly quick, much faster than glucosamine, and it's all safe, all natural. It's Purity's HA joint formula. And, Pat, most of the people who write to me or call me are not people who regularly fall for, you might say, radio commercials. They don't buy stuff off the radio. They just, out of desperation, knowing nothing else worked, thought they'd take a risk. Well, there is no risk today. Purity Products wants you to get this new HA joint formula risk-free, and you can get a bottle of this new wonderful HA joint formula. Why would somebody do that? Because they know people who try this say, hey, it really worked for me. That's why they want people to try it.
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19: Now, Bill, you visited this village in Japan, Yuzuri Hari, or as they call it, the Village of Long Life. Now, I understand that the people had unusually high HA levels in this village. What did you find when you met the people? Is it genetic? Is it dietary? What did you see?
20: Well, I went there again for the second time with translators, photographers, and it was easy to understand without studies, even though the town doctor there, Dr. Komori, has identified hyaluronic acid as the very reason why these people in Yuzurihara exhibit such youthfulness. And by the way, they have a lady there in her 90s without any aging spots in her skin, perfect skin, no wrinkles whatsoever. People living into their 80s and 90s look a lot younger, and it all became clear when we were there. Now, they grow a lot of their own vegetables and foods right there near their homes, and they have a lot of fresh foods, and sometimes they have a little extra, so they come down to the vegetable market and bring their goods there to be sold. So we were there taking pictures and interviewing people when 83-year-old Mr. Ishii came driving in on his motorcycle to deliver his vegetables to the fruit market. Pat, where do we have in the United States 83-year-olds driving their motorcycle down to the vegetable market? We don't have it. We followed him to his home where he was up on a 30-foot ladder trimming a tree. He works in the fields about 4 to 6 hours a day. And he introduced us to his neighbor who was 90 years old without a wrinkle on his face. Neither of them use reading glasses, and of course, he works about 6 to 8 hours out in the fields every day. This was remarkable. I almost felt, Pat, I was in some sort of a place where the dinosaurs are still living or something. It was so remarkable. These people just exhibit a youthfulness, a flexibility in their joints, certainly a healthfulness that we just don't see everywhere else. In fact, it was so remarkable that the Emperor of Japan actually has visited this village. Pictures were taken there. You could see them all over the village there as they had posted them. So these are the kinds of reports that we hear.
19: Let me ask you a question here. You mentioned glucosamine, and there's another one out there that's pretty popular, MSM. How does this HA stack up against those other ones? The other ones, you have to take them for a while before you even see any results.
20: You do. And most of these are very positive dietary supplements. They certainly have lots of benefits. Glucosamine takes quite a while to kick in. MSM is a wonderful sulfur compound, and again, it's an anti-inflammatory, as are many things like fish oil. And so these are all wonderful, but they're not dealing with the origin of the problem. The origin of the problem is the loss of cushioning in the joint, and if we can just replace this, if we can find a way to get that cushioning back, that's what we call youthfulness. That's what we had when we were young. Here's David writing to me from New York, 25 years looking for something that would help support his lower back. And, of course, he said, I can't believe it now. He says, I can't thank you enough for this product. People have tried all the alternatives. They've searched everywhere else, Pat, and they haven't heard of hyaluronic acid.
19: Now, the reorder rates on HA sort of tell me that things are phenomenal. The product works. The study shows how. But what are the customers saying? What are they telling you candidly? What are they saying to Bill Sardi?
20: If the horses come back to the trough, there must be good water there. It's amazing to me how people say, just keep sending this. It's wonderful. It changed my life. Here's Lorraine saying, I can't believe it, but I'm able to run. I love it. These are online. You can go see some of these comments. Purity Products has it online where people just log in and tell you. These aren't edited in any way. Here's Brent writing, says, no one at Purity Products made an outlandish claim about HA joint formula, but 3 days after I started taking it, I noticed the difference. This stuff really works. It's your own personal discovery. That's why Purity Products wants you to have this bottle. Here's Harold, 85th year, he says. I'm in. It says, I'm doing very well on HA. Thank you very much. Here's Jasmine saying, my face looks moist and youthful, and I'm getting people asking me about it. What am I taking? Of course you will.
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19: Bill, let's talk a minute about how this is available. Is this a tablet, a capsule? How's it taken? Do you take it with food? How much do I need to take every day?
20: It's a capsule. You take 3 a day. You can take 6 a day the first month just to double up and get this thing really going. It's easy to take. If you're kind of concerned about it and you're a little timid and you only want to get your toe in the water, fine. Take one or spread them out. Take 3 a day and spread them out through the day. This is what we're finding is the areas of the body, the eyes, the hair, the skin, and particularly the joints. 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So for your standard person who has wear and tear, this is the kind of thing they need for joint support. 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
19: Bill, let's talk about some of the visible signs of aging and how this HA formula from Purity Products addresses these signs.
20: Well, certainly when we look in the mirror, when we see, well, let's say we're twin brothers, if we're looking, one of us ages faster than the other, how do we know that? And we're looking at our hair, we're looking at our skin, how smooth it is. You're losing HA. That's what your body's telling you. Losing HA and aging are equivalent to the same thing. How do you get it back? How do you get this wonderful youth molecule? There certainly is one. Ponce de Leon was right. The fountain of youth, the body is 72% water, but it needs to be held into a cushioning gel. No, this isn't going to cause water retention. No, it doesn't increase any kind of problems like that. It's all natural. You had a lot more of it when you were young. You just need to get a little bit of it back. I know the more, Pat, that I say good about this, people find it unbelievable.
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3: There's no doubt that we're going to see Gavin Newsom trying to run for president in 2028. 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
2: 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They feel it in their joints. They feel it in their brain. They feel it in their energy, their circulation. 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
1: 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Now, Doc, I've seen these ads where they say that krill oil is 48 times stronger than fish oil. Is that true? Does that make any sense?
0: Well, you know, obviously these are the krill guys talking, right?
1: Right.
0: But you could look at it both ways. Let's get into krill in just a moment. But first, let's pat the fish oil guys on the shoulder because, you know, you could say that the fish oil is better and stronger, but we're talking about the concentrated high omega-3 fish oil here because it's higher in the omega-3s, the EPA and DHA that are so important for the heart, the brain, the memory, mood, your eyes, your skin, your hair, your nails. So in one sense, you could say, well, the fish oil is better. But in another sense, I have to hand it to the krill guys because in terms of antioxidant power, krill oil is extraordinary. And it's because there's a molecule in krill oil that's naturally occurring called astaxanthin. And this astaxanthin, Steve, this is one of the most powerful antioxidants we've ever discovered. Steve, by one measure of antioxidant activity, it's 6,000 times stronger than vitamin C.
1: Wow.
0: So amazing antioxidant power in the krill. And now, as we're getting older, 50-plussers like myself, I'm 52, and we don't make as many antioxidants naturally. Our antioxidant systems are kind of slowing down, and at the same time, we're producing more free radicals naturally. This is why we call it Krill Omega 50 Plus, extra antioxidant power and extra krill. Remember, 500 milligrams of krill instead of 300, that's 67% more, plus the vitamin D, so important for us, and this is just an incredible value. I have folks that were going out and they were getting the krill separately and the fish oil separately, the antioxidant. You could spend $75 doing that.
1: No kidding.
0: You're getting it all for free today. This is the best of both worlds, this combination product with the krill and the fish oil. It's not one being better than the other. They're both great, and this is the best of both worlds.
1: You know, thank God for Purity products. I'm serious. Seriously, because when you think about where our food supply has gone and where we are today, we have to have something that allows us to feel better as we age, to age gracefully. It's amazing to me as we talk about
0: this. And that's why I love the way the

0: security gives away the free bottles. Because, you know, people can be skeptical.
1: Sure.
0: They should be skeptical. But now they can be skeptical and they say, okay, you know what? This sounds pretty important. I'm going to give this a go. It's only going to cost me $6.95. And they get it and they try it out. And what they start to see, because it doesn't take long, remember that joint study, 7 days, 28% more comfortable. What they start to see is, hey, I'm more comfortable. I feel better. They notice their energy is better. And they realize, hey, you know what? This is important. And they tell their friends and they tell their relatives and they tell their loved ones. And Purity's been doing business this way for, I don't know, 20 years now. And, you know, this is a great testimonial by Gracie. 5 out of 5 stars, she writes, it works. I feel a difference in my joints after only 1 week. Also, you have the nicest staff. That's what Gracie writes. You have the nicest staff. People are going to appreciate working with Purity. They're a fantastic company. They put their money where their mouth is. They give out free bottles, and you try it, and you're like, wow, this is great stuff. Thank God for Purity.
2: Let's talk about the heart health for a moment. It's probably the single greatest concern that people face as they age. So anything that we can do to boost heart health becomes really a top priority. You know this, I know this, and those folks out there know this as well. And I know you mentioned earlier that omega-3s literally lower our risk of coronary heart disease. Do I have that correct? Because that's a big statement.
0: You know, absolutely. I mean, protecting the heart, this is what put omega-3s on the map back in the 70s. Dr. Dierberg discovered, you know, how protective they were for the Eskimos.
2: Right.
0: But bottom line is, omega-3s protect our heart in so many ways. They promote a smooth, rhythmical heartbeat, important for the body's normal inflammatory response in the heart muscle, inside the arteries and veins. They promote those youthful, flexible arteries, so important for circulation. They promote healthy blood platelet activity, healthy red blood cell activity. They support healthy blood pressure. That's very important. Triglycerides. So they do so much for the heart. So simply amazing cardiovascular protection with these omega-3s.
2: Doc, this study you sent me on this omega-3s and the memory is amazing. It seems that the participants taking omega-3s had some pretty incredible benefits here. When you talk about memory, that is something that kind of slips as we get older. Tell us more about this, would you?
0: Right. This was a great study because what they did here was very interesting. This out of the journal Neurology, and what they did is they checked the omega-3 level in the red blood cells of women, 1,000 women, older women. So this is a big study, 1,000 women.
2: Mm-hmm.
0: But then again, 8 years later, and the women were on average 78 years old at this point, they did MRI scans of the women's brains. And what they found, Steve, this is so amazing, they found that the brain volume for the women that had more omega-3s in their red blood cells, the women that had more omega-3s in their red blood cells, they had higher brain volume. They were actually maintaining more of the youthful size of the brain. Their brains were bigger. You could see it plainly in the MRI measurements. That's really
2: great.
0: Cool. But not only that, there's a very important part of the brain known as the hippocampus, a very important part of the brain that facilitates learning, facilitates memory. And there was greater brain volume in the hippocampus for people that had more omega-3s in their red blood cells. That's how you can really measure how much omega-3 someone's taking in. So if you take omega-3s, you will raise your omega-3 index. We know this. It's a fact. You take omega-3s, you raise that. So you want to have more omega-3s in your bloodstream. Very important. That's how it infuses into all the cell membranes, into the joints, into the brain, etc. So take the Krill Omega 50 Plus. You get the krill oil, 67% more krill oil, so fantastic for the joints. You get the high omega-3 fish oil, vitamin D in there as well, astaxanthin for extra antioxidant power, and protect that brain, protect your memory, facilitate that quick, that youthful thinking that's so fun to have. When you feel sharp, when you feel like your brain is working great, you have that brain energy, it's more fun. It's more fun to be in a conversation. You feel better. You wake out of bed. You have that energy. You feel mentally alert. You feel alive. That's the way I want to feel. That's the way young people feel. That's why we put this in this Krill Omega 50 Plus. We want people to feel younger. We want people to maintain their youthful vigor and attitude. And that's what this Krill Omega 50 Plus is all about.
2: All right. I got to tell you, Dr. Levin, I take the Krill Omega 50 Plus. And one of the things that I absolutely love about the pill is that it's so small. I mean, it's so easy to take. And so much better than trying to swallow one of those omega-3 horse pills, you know, the bigger ones. Anyone can take these with ease, and that's what's great about it. Tell us, how did you supercharge this formula while at the same time shrinking the capsule size? How do you do that?
0: Right. It's so amazing. This is really a breakthrough, Stephen. I mean, for those of you that are picturing this huge omega-3 pill, it's not like that. These are tiny. Anybody can swallow these. And now with our lemon lock flavor system, which I didn't even talk about before, you open the bottle up, Steve, and it smells like lemon. 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And here's what I want you to do. 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
2: Right,
0: so
2: right.
0: 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Don't worry. You're definitely going to get that. But if you're one of the first 1,000 callers, then you get the free B12 Energy Melt. So, no, we need to talk about that one more time. But I want you to get that, too, and I demand this, because this is Krill Omega 50 Plus. Hey, if you're in your 40s and you feel run down, it's great for you, too. But 50s, 60s, 70s, folks in that age bracket, they're not absorbing the B12 as well because they're losing some of the intrinsic factors in the GI tract that are responsible for absorbing the B12. So now you put the B12 Energy Melt on your tongue, tastes delicious, and it just gets in there and boosts up those levels of B12. What do you feel when you boost your level of B12? If you had been low, you feel more energy because B12 helps make the red blood cells, carry oxygen to the tissues, helps burn your carbs for energy, great for the hair, skin, and nails, great for so many things. 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
10: With SRN News, I'm Mary Rose. The 9/11 Victims Compensation Fund reports an enormous number of people have passed away from toxins at Ground Zero, and thousands of others are sick. Correspondent Laura Winters reports.
11: The 25-year mark has now passed, but the pain and suffering continues as so many first responders, news reporters and cameramen, and Manhattan residents have respiratory illnesses and cancer relating to 9/11 toxins that they inhaled and were exposed to. The numbers are staggering. The 9/11 Victims Compensation Fund says close to 9,000 people have died and close to 60,000 have been diagnosed with cancer. Laura Winters reporting.
10: President Trump is in Ireland, where he met with leaders ahead of a major golf tournament this weekend. During a meeting with the Irish Prime Minister, he said he would love to see a united Ireland. This is SRN News.
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3: Welcome back to the show here on Friday, September the 11th, 2026. It is the 25th anniversary of 9/11, and we're going to spend the next hour on remembrances and conversation around what this 25th anniversary means to our country, what happened that day. We've got White House Press Secretary under George W. Bush, Ari Fleischer, coming by at the bottom of the hour to reflect on the tragedy that day, what he witnessed with President Bush that day, what happened in the Bush White House in the months after 9/11, and his views on how America has changed in the last 25 years. Ari Fleischer coming by at the bottom of the hour. Also this hour, we have Colorado Congressman Gabe Evans coming by. He'll be discussing his recollections of 9/11. Gabe has an interesting story. Former Army veteran and former police officer, 9/11 really influenced his own public service journey, so we'll talk to him about that. I just want to spend some time with you all today on this topic because, I don't know, for whatever reason, and I was talking to, August Pfluger about this last hour. For whatever reason, this one's hitting harder. This 9/11. 25th, it's an anniversary, a number we tend to celebrate, 25 years of something. Or tend to remember it. It's a milestone type number, but it's hitting a lot harder today. And obviously, it's coming on a week when we have other things on the calendar: the 1 year anniversary of Charlie's death. And I just think people are realizing, remembering, analyzing, synthesizing that this is a nation that faces enemies external. We have enemies internal. And we're all grappling with how we are dealing with it in our politics and how we would deal with something if, God forbid, another scenario like 9/11 played out today. I mean, remember back in those days. Immediately, Americans were horrified at what they'd seen. Americans were shocked. Americans were demanding immediate response. You didn't have people popping up trying to rationalize or both sides it. America was under attack. And virtually everybody in America understood why and understood who did it. But these days, it does feel like that when something bad happens, we have a lot of people in this country who just can't find it inside of them to be able to tell the difference between right and wrong, to be able to side with civilization over barbarism, to be able to set their own politics aside. We also have a lot of people participating in our politics right now that fundamentally hate America. They hate the American system. They view America as a land of oppressors, and they believe that the oppressed have every right and every license to try to rip this country out and its system out root and branch. They find ways to rationalize violence. Look what happened in Michigan this year. Radical Islamic terrorists rammed his truck into a synagogue that had a preschool. You had hundreds of sleeping children in there. He's trying to murder them. The Democratic candidate for Senate up in Michigan
0: His initial reaction to that was, well, hurt people hurt people. Instead of just being horrified and outraged by the idea that radical Islamic terrorist was trying to kill a bunch of Jewish kids, the immediate impulse was to try to excuse it, explain it, rationalize it. And you wonder if that attitude were magnified by something like 9/11, what would that look like in our country today? I worry about what it would look like, frankly. Back in those days, virtually everybody in America said they were proud to be an American. Today, Republicans say they're extremely proud to be Americans, but Democrats largely say they are not. And you wonder if there would be an immediate negative reaction against America. What did we do wrong? Why did we do this thing that caused this evil to come upon us? You know there are people out there who would immediately race to that sort of conclusion. Today, there have been remembrances of 9/11 at the various sites, remembrances in New York, the Pentagon, Pennsylvania, other places, and they rang the bells at Ground Zero in New York City. Let's hear that. Cut tape.

0: President Trump took part at the 9/11 ceremony in Arlington, Virginia today at the Pentagon. He made some remarks. Let's hear that. Cut 11.
1: In those harrowing days after the attacks, we saw the authentic spirit of our nation. We were all New Yorkers that day, every one of us. We were all New Yorkers. But we were also all Americans. We were all family. We were all patriots. The enemy might destroy what American hands had built, but we could not touch the fight and the fire and the love in our great American hearts.
0: Very nice sentiment from President Trump, remembering what happened in America that day, but it does make you wonder, could we find it today? Could we find it in ourselves? I'm a glass half full American. I tend to think, no matter our problems and our divisions, we can find it in ourselves to pull ourselves together in times of great crisis. But I have to tell you, I do wonder sometimes about certain segments of our population that have lost their way so much that it wouldn't be the same. I think the vast majority of Americans still know this is the greatest country the world has ever known. I think the vast majority of Americans know that our way of life deserves to be defended, that our system deserves to be defended. And they deep down know when it's time to pull together and defend it, just like we did as a nation after 9/11. I remember where I was. I was a young, very young political operative. I'd just gotten out of college and had just worked on the Bush-Cheney for President campaign in 2000. And I was working at the state Republican Party in Kentucky. I was on my way to the office. And I was listening to Howard Stern on the radio when 8:46 came, and he had said to the audience, something's happened outside. I think something may have hit one of the buildings. They weren't quite sure what was happening in that moment, and I listened to the radio, and I pulled into the parking lot and walked in the front door, and I'll never forget it. I sort of rounded the corner, and a couple of folks were looking at a TV there, and you could see the smoke billowing out of the first tower, and as we were watching this coverage, the second plane hit, and there was a nice lady, Judy was her name. She worked there at the state party, and I'll never forget her just bursting into tears because she immediately knew what was happening. America was under attack. And spent the rest of the day really just in shock down at the state party headquarters there in Frankfort, Kentucky. There was a special election going on, and we had to suspend operations in the special election. And then eventually I went home back to Louisville, and those next few days were almost feels like a little bit like a blur as we tried to figure out what happened, as we listened to our president react to it. But that's one of those questions we all know the answer to, isn't it? Where were you on 9/11? When did you find out? And we all have our story, and I think we all have a duty to pass on to our children and our grandchildren out there, because they weren't around for this. It's for them, it's a history lesson, but we live through it. And if we truly mean never forget, we have to pass it on. It's Scott Jennings on Salem. Thanks for being with us here today on the 25th anniversary of 9/11. I want to talk to you about your sleeping arrangements. If you're a hot sleeper, and I'm a bit of a hot sleeper, I get a little sweaty in there. I don't like waking up in the middle of the night, tossing and turning and sweating and throwing the covers off. But it's all been fixed by this thing called Ghost Bed. 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A ghost bed. It'll keep you cool. Gabe Evans is up after this. It's Scott Jennings on Salem.
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0: Friday, September the 11th, 25 years since 9/11/2001. We're spending an hour today talking about 9/11, where we were, the lessons we learned that day, what's America look like 25 years on. Our next guest is Congressman Gabe Evans of Colorado. Gabe represents the 8th Congressional District. In fact, it's one of the closest congressional districts in the country. This is one of those toss-up districts, they say, that will decide control of the House in November. Gabe, thanks for coming back on the Scott Jennings Show. You're an Army veteran and you're a former police officer. I'd like to start by asking you, how did 9/11 shape your worldview? Living through 9/11 as a teenager, did that lead you into the career path that you chose?
15: Yeah, absolutely, Scott. Always good to be on with you. I was 15 years old in Colorado. I remember watching it on the living room TV as it happened. Like most of us, first plane hit, everybody's trying to figure out what's going on, what's happening, what a tragic accident. And then the second plane hits, the Pentagon gets hit. You got the airplane that goes down in Pennsylvania, and that's the point where the realization starts to set in. We just experienced the worst attack on American soil in U.S. history, and for me it was surreal because as a kid you grow up hearing about Pearl Harbor, that day that will live in infamy as the worst sneak attack in America, and then to live through the history of 2,977 Americans being killed, to include 343 firefighters, 71 cops, and 8 different paramedics or EMTs in the September 11th terror attacks. That it really did set me on the career path, as you mentioned, 12 years in the Army and 10 more years in law enforcement.
0: Obviously, radical Islamic terrorism was the cause of 9/11. I still think radical Islamic terrorism is one of our biggest threats today. Are we taking radical Islamic terrorism seriously enough as a country right now, or have we forgotten the lessons of 9/11, Gabe?
15: I mean, I think we absolutely have forgotten the lessons of 9/11. Look who New York City elected for their mayor just 25 years after the fact. But in terms of Islamic terrorism, this is the reason the United States has a navy. In the early 1800s, you had the pirates in Barbary, North Africa, who were raiding American shipping. And if you hang out with Marines, and I'll give a shout out to my Marine brothers and sisters here, don't let it go to your heads. But that's in the Marine Corps hymn, from the halls of Montezuma to the shores of Tripoli. That's the Barbary pilots and the pirates in the early 1800s, Islamic pirates who were raiding American shipping, imprisoning and enslaving American sailors. And unlike the European powers of the time, the United States didn't put up with that. And so we went and we brought about the beginning of the end of that reign of terror on the high seas, which, again, was perpetuated over 200 years ago by what at the time was their version of Islamic terrorists.
0: Yeah, I worry, Gabe, these days about what the West has done over the last 25 years. I mean, we have really, I'm just going to broadly describe it as the West, because Europe is a few steps ahead of us down this road, I think. But I think we have sort of forgotten those lessons of 9/11, and I think we've let a lot of people inside the gates who realized that after 9/11, it'd be hard to take down the United States from the outside, but it'd be better to do it from the inside. And we really have failed on this.
15: I'm from Colorado. We have the CU, University of Colorado here. In the immediate aftermath of September 11th, there was a tenured professor, Ward Churchill, at CU Boulder, who wrote an essay on the justice of roosting chickens, where he made the argument that the United States deserved 9/11. And 25 years ago, there was a massive national outcry and scandal, and a tenured professor at one of the more liberal colleges in America was fired as a result of saying that. And now you got 25 years later, this is almost a core plank in the platform of the Democrat Party, because they're 100% beholden to their left-leaning socialist base that argues that America deserved 9/11. We've forgotten a lot in the last 25 years.
0: Yeah, it's incredible to me that the number one spokesperson for the Democratic Party right now, this Hassan Piker character, I mean, what's he best known for? America deserved 9/11. You look at him on his stream and you see what's behind him. He's got a picture of the Twin Towers exploding over his shoulder. And this is who the Democrats choose to campaign with. This is who they clamor for his attention. They want to get on with his audience. This is sort of shocking to me. I was ruminating earlier, Gabe, about whether America, what would we do if, God forbid, something like that happened today? I suspect there'd be a lot of people in our politics who did the exact wrong thing. It's worrisome. Gabe Evans, congressman from Colorado, the 8th district. This is a toss-up district, ladies and gentlemen, running against a Democrat, a very radical liberal Democrat named Manny Rutenel. Gabe's a former Army Black Hawk helicopter pilot, also a police officer. He's defended our nation externally and internally. Gabe, thanks for coming on the show today.
15: Always good to be on with you.
0: All right, Ari Fleischer, Bush White House press secretary on 9/11, joins us after this. Stay with us.
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0: And we broadcast live today from Louisville, Kentucky, here on September the 11th, 2026, the 25th anniversary of 9/11/2001. Joining us to discuss 9/11 and this 25th anniversary, the White House press secretary under President George W. Bush from 2001 to 2003, Ari Fleischer is here. 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
20: You got it, Scott.
0: Ari, you were traveling with President Bush in Sarasota, Florida that day when the September 11th attacks happened. Take us back into that Florida classroom. What did you see in President Bush's face when Andy Card whispered in his ear that America's under attack?
20: Well, you know, about 30 seconds prior to Andy walking in, I was in the room about 15, 20 feet over the president's left shoulder, leaning against a wall, and my pager went off, and it said a second plane hit the second tower. And that's when I knew it had to be terrorism. I had gotten a first page. Back then, we didn't have smartphones. We had pagers. My first page told me the plane hit the World Trade Center, and I thought it was an accident. Second page, it was terrorism. And that's then about 30 seconds later, Andy walked in and whispered in the president's right ear, America is under attack. Second plane hit the second tower. And it changed the world, Scott, instantly. You know, as soon as I saw that, everything turned grim. You just knew that we were going to be a nation that was going to go to war. You knew that we were now a nation under attack. It was just a question of how many more attacks are there? What's the next move? Where's the president going? What's the president going to do and say? We went from a beautiful, clear sky day to the darkest clouds you could imagine, and from happiness to just grim agony in an instant.
0: Ari, you were, as White House press secretary, the sort of the focal point for information flow, not just on 9/11, but every day. Information is coming in. You're dealing with the press. Information is going out from the White House. You're giving it to the press. In that moment, you know, you're talking about your pager going off. And it wasn't that long ago, but it really does predate our modern communications infrastructure, where, you know, everybody standing around any room is looking at a phone. When that happened, and after 9/11 was underway, and after the president was notified and you started moving, talk to us about how information was getting in and getting out of the bubble around the president at that moment.
20: Yeah, it was a totally different information age. Nobody was looking at their phones because phones didn't exist. There was no social media. People weren't checking Twitter to see what the latest news was. It was old-fashioned. You got your news by watching television and by getting reports on the telephone. And we left the school, got on the motorcade to fly to Air Force One, and that's when the third plane hit the Pentagon. We boarded Air Force One, and the first report we got on the aircraft was that six unidentified aircraft had not yet responded to their orders to land. So we thought there were still six missiles somewhere in the sky. And then, of course, the plane went down in Shanksville, Pennsylvania. The first report we got on Air Force One was it went down near Camp David. Shanksville is about 100 miles from Camp David. So the first reports we kept getting were confused reports, suggestions that the attack was bigger than it was. We heard reports that there was a car bomb at the State Department. That was on the TV. That the mall was on fire. That was on the TV. An intelligence report came in when we were at Barksdale Air Force Base that said an unidentified aircraft is headed toward the president's ranch. That turned out to be false information. We got a report at 10:32 in the morning, Scott, as we were flying toward Barksdale Air Force Base that said, Angel is next. Angel at the time was the Secret Service code word for Air Force One. We couldn't figure out how could anybody have the code word for Air Force One. Did that mean there was an inside threat, an inside job against Air Force One? And the pilot of Air Force One actually posted to armed Air Force security policemen at the steps leading up to the cockpit. Unimaginable. So information came through old-fashioned means, but because we had been attacked and all filters that normally stop information from rising to the very top, including the president, we're now down. Nobody wanted to be caught failing to report a threat, an incident. So much bad, incorrect information made its way to the top and affected, you know, what the president heard that day.
0: Talking with Ari Fleischer here on the Scott Jennings Show about 9/11. Ari, you were in the school in Florida. This all started happening at 8:46 a.m. What was the first time President Bush and the bubble around President Bush actually saw any video? Was it in the school or was it not until you got back to Air Force One?
20: In the school. So the president left the classroom a few minutes after Andy whispered in his ear. We go back into what's called a hold. Everywhere the president goes, there's a secure room set up with secure telephones. We had never had to use one until September 11th, 2001. And then the president is working the phones, staff is working the phones, trying to get information. And somebody wheeled a television into the room. And we were able to watch a replay of the second plane hitting the second tower. And that was the first time any of us had seen it.
0: Behind the scenes, Ari, is there anything that President Bush said in those initial moments or over the first few hours as information was coming in? Anything he said privately that has stuck with you all these years?
20: Indelibly. And the most important thing that he said privately on September 11th that he did not say publicly until September 12th was that we're at war. And so I was in his cabin for most of the day taking verbatim notes on everything the president did and said. So he was on the phone with the Secretary of Defense, and he said to Donald Rumsfeld, we're at war. And whoever did this isn't going to like me as president. And it sent a chill down my spine. You know, I knew when I got that second page, we were going to have to be a nation that went to war, that the American people were going to demand that we bring justice to the people who've attacked us. But when you hear the commander in chief say to the Secretary of Defense, we're at war, it stops you in your tracks. And, you know, my whole background in government was in domestic matters, budget committee, ways and means committee, domestic issues. I was not conversant in matters pertaining to national defense or foreign policy that much. And all of a sudden, I realized we are now a nation at war. Everything is going to

0: And then his sights started to turn to stealing the nation, getting the nation ready for what would come next. And that's when he first used the word war the next day. But all throughout, he had two goals, and he dictated this to Karen Hughes, his chief speechwriter, on the flight back from Offutt Air Force Base to Andrews Air Force Base on the night of September 11th. He dictated those two messages. One, comfort for those who are suffering, healing. And then two, to steel the nation for what would come next. On September 12th, he used the word war for the first time.
1: I want to go to September the 14th. We're talking with Ari Fleischer. I think he captured both of those sentiments as perfectly as anybody could possibly do it when he stood atop the rubble at Ground Zero. Let's play President Bush with the bullhorn for Ari Fleischer here on the Scott Jennings Show.
2: I want you all to know that America today is on bended knee in prayer for the people whose lives were lost here, for the workers who work here, for the families who mourn. This nation stands with the good people of New York City and New Jersey and Connecticut as we mourn the loss of thousands of our citizens. I can hear you!
1: Ari, in that moment, did you know that he had just changed America, that he had just done what I think, I mean, he had just, it was the most iconic presidential moment in modern history.
0: Yeah.
1: Probably, I think since,
0: you know,
1: the,
0: first,
1: since
0: let me
1: the,
0: just,
1: the presidents started performing for television cameras. Take us to that moment.
0: Let me set the table a little bit, because as the president climbed onto an old, destroyed fire truck, and stood next to Charles Beckwith, who was a gentleman next to him, a former firefighter, he started to speak through that bullhorn, and the crowd couldn't really hear him. If you were close to the president, you could hear him. But so most of those gritty, tough New Yorkers who've been working in the pile for days looking for their survivors and loved ones started shouting at the president, "We can't hear you! We can't hear you!" And imagine a New Yorker, "We can't hear you." Hmm. And that's when the president changed gears and said, "I hear you, and the people of this world hear you, and pretty soon the people who did it will hear from all of us." And it was an instant turn on the ground. Mm. And you could feel it. It was palpable. I was standing next to a Newsweek reporter when the president said that. I was just a few feet away from the president. And the Newsweek reporter said, "Wow, that's a moment of history." He grasped it instantly, probably faster than I did, how telling that moment was. And it really, it set the tone, Scott. And, you know, one of the things about President Bush is that man's got an unbelievable gut. He's got a gut for what needs to be said. He speaks in vernacular. He doesn't clean it up or polish it up. And he really connected. Earlier, he went to the Pentagon and he talked about there's an old poster out in the West that says, "Wanted, dead or alive." And that's how I feel about whoever it is who did this. And
1: Ari,
0: he later
1: said that
0: Mrs. Bush told him that.
1: Let's pick this up on the other side of the break, Ari, because I want to finish this. This is a huge moment, and I want to finish your thought. Scott Jennings on Salem. Stay with me.
3: The midterms are almost here, and Republicans could be in deep trouble. Polls show Democrats leading in key races. Tonight, Rob Finnerty on Newsmax reveals the growing threat from the DSA and the radical left. With less than 60 days to go, Finnerty says it's time for the GOP to hit the panic button. The House may go, and control of the Senate is up for grabs. 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Tallarico, El Sayed, AOC, Bernie Sanders. Finnerty reveals President Trump's secret plan to fight back and what you can do to help him. Don't miss Finnerty tonight at 8 p.m. Eastern on Newsmax. 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
1: I'm Jeff Stewart with Reliant Air Conditioning. Imagine this scene. Your AC is dead. 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And what he says in the next 30 seconds could be the most expensive sentence you hear all year. 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
5: 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The Answer. Sense for the American people. This is the Scott Jennings Show.
6: It was pretty clear to me that if we were under attack, then my job was to defend the child that was reading to me and her family and her country. And so it was a moment of clarity. It was, I knew we had to gather evidence and gather the facts, but I assumed we were under attack.
7: President George W. Bush, just a couple of nights ago, recalling the moment that he found out America was under attack on 9/11. It's Scott Jennings here on Salem, chatting with Ari Fleischer, who was White House press secretary on 9/11 and for the first couple of years of President Bush 43's first term. Ari, you were talking to us before the break about Bush's ability to communicate during this period of time And we had the dead or alive moment. We had the bullhorn moment. And you were going to tell us something that the First Lady, Laura Bush, told the president. Go ahead.
8: Yeah, she chided him a little bit and said, what are you going to do? Bush, you going to go get him? When he was saying dead or alive, you know. But to me, it always felt like that is what the country wanted. This country, and Scott, this is profoundly important because of where we are in today's politics. This country was united. This country was determined. There were no Democrats or Republicans. The vote in the Congress 2 days later to authorize the use of force was almost unanimous. Only one Democrat in the House voted against it. Unheard of, the rally around the flag, the patriotism. This country wanted to bring justice to those who attacked us. This country strongly supported the mission in Afghanistan. It strongly supported the way George Bush went about conducting this war. The polarization and the unraveling began years later, frankly, most of it because of the aftermath of the Iraq War. But it's important for people today to understand the Afghanistan War was widely, strongly supported by the American people for the first several years of it.
7: Our friend Patrick Ruffini went back and looked at the polling from that time, those weeks after 9/11. George W. Bush had a 90% job approval rating. Yeah. From Democrats, it was in the 80s. The country had a 72% right direction, wrong track number. That's unheard of today. The Congress had an 84% approval rating. Both parties were viewed favorably by the American people. Almost 70% said the news media had stood up for America, and 60% trusted the federal government to do the right thing. Ari, you lived through this time. You lived through the politics of that time. If something like this were to happen today, could this country pull itself together the way we did after 9/11?
8: Yeah, I've asked myself that. And, Scott, I actually believe we would. If we were sucker punched, if we were attacked in a similar manner, I do think the overwhelming majority of people in this country are good people and would rally behind the flag of the United States of America. The problem is our fringes are still there. They've probably grown, especially on the left, this fringe. But in today's environment, the fringe's voice is amplified. The Hassan Pikers of the world, these people who say America deserved 9/11, Abdul El-Sayed, who blames terrorism on the United States, the Democrat candidate for Senate in Michigan. All these voices get amplified because of what did not exist then. There was no social media back then. Today it exists and the voices get amplified. So if 80% of the country rallied around the flag and was patriotic and said, we support the president and bringing justice to people who attacked us, there would still be fringes who say, no, no, don't do it, don't do it. America deserved it. And those fringes, because of social media, would get magnified. But yeah, I do believe that overwhelmingly the amount the American people would rally around the flag again.
7: Ari Fleischer, last question for you, 30 seconds. Are we doing a good enough job as a country teaching the next generation, teaching school children what happened that day, who did it, why we reacted the way we did, or have we in fact forgotten the lessons of 9/11 and we're failing on that front?
8: I think that we as a society, with commemorating and reminding people about what happened on September 11th, we put our toes in the water once a year and do that. I have no faith that our schools are adequately telling the story. I have no faith our schools are telling history in any manner that helps create the sense of patriotism that I referred to that's so important. So sadly, no in the schools is my belief, but yes, in larger life.
7: Ari Fleischer was White House Press Secretary for President George W. Bush from 2001 to 2003. He was with President Bush on 9/11, Ari. And we see Ari, by the way, on Fox News from time to time, commenting on the public affairs of the day. Ari, we're really appreciative of your time today. Thanks for coming by.
8: Thank you, Scott.
7: Ari Fleischer, what he did that day in that environment to get information to the American people and that day and the days ahead, I'll never forget it. And having gone to work in the Bush White House some years after that, we all looked up to Ari for the way he handled his job in those days. We're out of time today. It's 9/11. Please remember the folks who lost loved ones that day. Remember the first responders. And remember, you live in the greatest country that this world has ever known. We'll see you Monday.
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17: With SRN News, I'm Mary Rose. A new front line in the Middle East after Saudi Arabia says it was forced to shut down a major pipeline after it was attacked by Houthi drones. Bernie Bennett reports.
18: The Houthis made their biggest territorial gains in years along the Bab el-Mandab Strait, one of the world's key shipping lanes. This represents the ongoing threat to global energy security and international commerce posed by regional instability. Saudi Arabia said it had shut down the east-west pipeline after it was attacked the day before. The Saudi Ministry of Energy called the shutdown, quote, a precautionary measure. Under President Trump's foreign policy, rogue regimes and foreign militants faced clear, uncompromising deterrence, ensuring American energy interests and key global shipping lanes were forcefully protected. Bernie Bennett reporting.
17: President Trump is in Ireland, where he met with leaders ahead of a major golf tournament this weekend. He had a meeting with the Irish Prime Minister in Dublin today. This is SRN News.
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22: From the halls of Austin to the fights in D.C. that hit us at home, this is Politics with the Big Dogs.
23: Hello, hello, hello. This is Anthony Holm, host of Politics with the Big Dogs. Guys, we have a great show for you. You're not going to believe the stuff going on. We got a lead right off the bat. Texas, the worst actor of all the states, even worse than California, in illegal trucking schools and having so many just cranking out truck drivers who can't read English, can't speak English, driving on a foreign CDL. It took the federal government, President Trump, Homeland Security, the DOT, the Department of Justice, all to come in and shut it down. Only Texas and Pennsylvania were this bad. We were tied for bad. And again, you'll remember the Republican legislature and our friends at Texas for Lawsuit Reform tried to change the law to defend these foreign truck drivers. And it actually passed with all the Republicans and none of the Democrats in the Texas Senate. That's what's so shocking. Dan Patrick led that charge. I don't think they'll do it again. Trump shut it down. He said, executive order, we got to fix this. This is a safety issue. You can't have all these semi-truck drivers who can't read English crashing in and killing people. All over Texas it was happening. The other thing is, and of course this wasn't in the mainstream news, thank our friends over at Texas Scorecard for flagging it, a Cuban guy who was convicted multiple times in the U.S. of possession of cocaine and transporting and distribution of cocaine, and is being held in San Saba, Texas, for sexual assault and a host of other crimes. Guess what? He has been sought by ICE for almost 30 years. He was convicted in 1999 for cocaine possession and issued a deportation mandate in 2000, stayed in the U.S., a bad-looking dude, gang tattoos all over him, bad, bad things, gets convicted of distributing cocaine in 2007 and somehow remains in the U.S. But old San Saba, Texas, little town, about 2.5 hours northwest of Austin, the sheriff's office picked him up 6-8 weeks ago and like, man, this guy doesn't seem like he's a U.S. citizen. Checks with ICE. He has been wanted for 3 decades, but it shows you how bad our system was. We're going to go deep into that. Hallelujah, Don Huffines, currently the acting comptroller because he was appointed to the empty seat by Abbott. Don, of course, is our nominee in November. He's going to win and be comptroller. He steps forward like the good conservative he is, and he calls for doubling the ESA program. We're going to go deep on what we now know is a bit of a Republican scam, more than a bit, on these ESAs. Thank goodness they did it, but it's a real puny program. Only $1 billion. They're all talking about $1 billion, but that's like less than 1.5% of the kids. It serves 60,000 children. It's going to be disputed and contested every 2 years in every budget cycle by the Democrats because the Republicans didn't bake it into the budget. They said, nope, you got to reauthorize it every 2 years. So we have $100 billion spend on public education, and they're crowing that $1 billion of it goes to ESAs, but that's only 60,000 children. And there's 110,000 on the waiting list. Huffines is like, you got to at least double it, people. I don't think the ledge will, but we're going to go deep on that subject. So also another school issue, Highland Park, one of the richest communities in Texas, if not the richest ISD. You're not going to believe they're playing hide the ball against conservatives. And even though they're taxpayer funded, it took TPPF, Texas for Public Policy Foundation, to step up and sue all the rich people the elected officials at Highland Park ISD to get information about what looks like potentially theft, but certainly financial mismanagement. Public money, public entity, a school district, and they're like, no, we don't have to do this. We're going to hide under attorney-client privilege. So it's going to the Texas Supreme Court, who, frankly, guys, Texas Supreme Court, even though they're all Republicans, and I think the majority have been elected or appointed, rather, by Abbott, certainly a huge portion of them, if not the majority, they let us down on a number of cases recently, right? They let the
0: the crazy mom flee the state and get to California to sexually transition her six-year-old or five-year-old boy a few years ago against the dad's wishes. They were living in the Metroplex. Texas Supreme Court did nothing. We're going to talk about the court. We got to talk about what they could do and why all of these little ISDs and local government taxing authorities are able to hide behind attorney-client privilege. There's a loophole in the law, it looks like, and we'll see if the Texas Supreme Court steps up to fix it or not. So lots more deep, deep substantive issues. And saddle up, guys, because here we go. We got to praise TPPF and praise Texas Scorecard and Current Revolt for breaking news that most won't break. Thank you, guys. Make sure you're following Texas Scorecard. Make sure you're following Tony Ortiz at Current Revolt, because they're giving us the news that others won't. And this is important stuff. All right, guys, you're not going to believe this, right? So this is one that's near and dear to my heart. I'm 53 years old. I'm an attorney. I'm a trial lawyer. I do a lot of trucking litigation. But about 5 or 6 years ago, I went to truck driving school full time, stopped what I was doing. It took an entire summer. I think it was 160 hours of courses and driving. I also qualified on hazardous materials. You have to get, so there's one thing to get a CDL to drive big semi trucks. There's another thing to be able to do to be hazmat certified. It's a much more intensive to move dynamite and explosive cargo, gasoline, for example. And then I also qualified on liquid tankers like gasoline, because those obviously move when you brake and accelerate and you're pulling them around, like really dangerous things, really hard. I'm a thoughtful, well-educated human, and I'm telling you, this was tough stuff. So the reason I share that is because Donald Trump, hallelujah, President Trump, who really stepped on the Republicans' toes and the toes of Texas for lawsuit reform last year during the session, because Jeff Leach and Governor Abbott and everybody else was trying to change the law, existing law, to protect Texas truck drivers, or not Texas truck drivers, semi-truck drivers in Texas, particularly ones who couldn't read English, couldn't speak English. The current law says, hey, if you've got a history of meth use and you're a semi-truck driver and you crash in Texas, then the jury's going to learn that. If you can't read or speak English and you crash in Texas driving a semi, the jury's automatically going to learn that. Well, you know, our friends over at Texas for Lawsuit Reform, which is really an insurance front group, they wanted to change the law. And, of course, the Texas Trucking Association wanted to also, because they don't want people exposed who can't speak English, read English, or habitual meth users, which is amphetamines, right? Using amphetamine to stay awake to drive. They don't want juries to know that, because juries get angry and the damages are more. Even if they just burn somebody up, they're like, oh no, don't let them learn that. So thank goodness that law was about to be changed. Jeff Leach, that so-called Republican from Collin County, was leading it. He's a defense lawyer. I think he actually defends trucking companies, but he's a corporate defense lawyer, as I understand it. And he wanted to change the law, and he did it with a straight face and didn't care. And, you know, his largest donors, TLR, Texas for Lawsuit Reform, like a $2 million donor to him, 95% of all his donations come from these guys. So he was, you know, jump how high? What can I do for you? TLR, what can I have for lunch, right? Those are the memes going around. So in the middle of all this, when it's about to go through and pass session, Donald Trump just throws a haymaker out of the blue, and he just announces an executive order. He says, there's too many semi-truck crashes, and there are all these foreigners who are driving on a foreign CDL or can't read English, don't speak English, and they're killing people. They're killing people all over. We had a big one in Florida that drew a lot of attention. We have a number of them in Texas. And by the way, just so we have clarity, Jeff Leach's bill and TLR's bill. If you're driving on a foreign CDL, like a Cuban CDL, which is real common in Texas, or a Mexican CDL, the juries in Texas, and you cause a crash, juries in Texas automatically learn this. Well, everybody wanted to change the law, including Abbott, Governor Abbott. And in fact, the Texas Senate, led by Dan Patrick and TLR, who at the time wasn't employing his son. Now his son, Ryan Patrick, is the CEO of TLR. But back then he wasn't. I don't know if he was involved or not. But the Texas Senate actually passed the bill trying to make it law to change and to protect these foreign truck drivers so that the jury didn't automatically learn if they were driving on a foreign driver's license or couldn't speak English, couldn't read English, or had a history of amphetamine use. I mean, it's just shocking.
23: shocking what they're trying to do. So Donald Trump comes out and throws a haymaker that just really crushes it. He does an executive order and he's like, this is a safety event. You have got to get these people off the road. And they, over the last 14 or so months, they being the federal government, pull 28,000 truck drivers off of U.S. roads for failure to speak English. Not even read English, not even the amphetamines use. They're now like, hey, talk to me. As they go and get their trucks inspected or weighed or at these weigh stations, they make them speak English. And if they don't understand and they're unable to read street signs, they're unable to read alerts like, hey, there's a crash ahead, slowing down, then they're having their licenses pulled. And the other thing they did, the Department of Transportation and Homeland Security and the Department of Justice, so it was all done at the federal level because, again, the Republicans in Texas, Abbott and Dan Patrick and the majority in the Texas Senate, all the Texas Senate all passed this bill to defend these foreign truck drivers. Jeff Leach in the House is the guy leading it. It got killed in his committee because Republicans around him, all the Democrats and one brave Republican said, this is crazy. We can't do this. But Jeff Leach has tried to bang his fist and push it through. And the other Republicans on his committee that Leach was the chair of, they went along with it because TLR is their biggest donor. They don't care if it goes against Trump. They don't care if it makes our roads unsafe. They want to go and change the law to protect foreign truck drivers driving on foreign CDL, protect the same guys who can't read English, can't speak English, using amphetamines. I mean, this is nuts policy. And these Republicans are just A-OK because they don't think you listen. They don't think you and I are talking about it. So what happens in the last? So Trump comes out and he does an executive order. He's like, get everybody off the road. The last 14 months, they remove drivers, commercial driving license privileges from 28,000 truckers who can't speak English. Not even those who can't read, just can't speak English. And then they do an investigation of all of the places, all the states in America that are cranking these folks out who are giving them driver's licenses and giving them CDLs, people, you know, that I'm sitting in that class with that I described 6 years ago when I went to truck driving school. And the two worst actors among all the states were Texas and Pennsylvania. Both Texas and Pennsylvania had 13 physical locations, 13 truck driving schools closed down. Because they were teaching in a foreign language, they weren't teaching them well, and they were allowing them to basically the students to pay extra to not flunk, to take the test so many times. And I got to tell you, it's a pretty hard test. It was a driving test. I almost flunked it. I struggled. There was one maneuver that I struggled to do. Ironically, I could parallel park an 18-wheeler really, really well. But I had trouble doing what's called offset backing up, where you just pull forward and you like move two lanes and then you come straight back. Often truck driver will have to do these at these big processing facilities. When you see them all lined up at like a Walmart or Costco or something at those weigh stations when there's 15 or 18 18-wheelers backed in. So that's the maneuver. And I really struggled with it. But I'll also tell you, driving these rigs, and I was driving them empty, right? The trailers were empty up and down I-35, and it was incredibly dangerous. It was incredibly hard. I can't imagine doing it if I didn't understand the language, if I couldn't read the street signs. But we had that profile of driver all over Texas roads, and worse, the Republicans in Texas, including Dan Patrick, And now presumably his son, who heads TLR, Ryan Patrick, are trying to change the law in opposition to Donald Trump to protect these foreign drivers, to protect these guys who can't read or speak English, and to make sure Texas juries never learn that these guys can't read English, can't speak English, driving on a Cuban CDL or a Mexican CDL or a five-time known amphetamine users. Like, this is insane, and it's just insane that good conservatives have gotten so far away from policy, and they're driven instead by politics, and really their donors. And their donors are the insurance companies. The insurance companies don't want these juries to know this stuff. And of course, the trucking companies don't, because they fear they're going to have to pay more when they hire guys who can't read or speak English, and then they go and kill people, right? Like, that's the bottom line. That's what's going on here. And these guys think it was A-okay. Well, Texas and Pennsylvania, Texas is even worse than California in cranking out these so-called, you know, CDL qualified drivers, where then the Texas Supreme Court says, oh, it doesn't matter if you're hiring a 18-wheeler company driver who is unsafe or can't read English or can't speak English. It does not matter. You don't have any liability. If they have a license by the state of Texas, then you have no liability. You have no duty to make sure they're not a five-time DWI convicted person or a five-time known amphetamine, you know, positive test person, or that they can read English or they can speak English. If they've got a license by the state of Texas, you have zero liability when you hire them. That's what the Republican Texas Supreme Court recently ruled. And that is just going hand in glove with what Dan Patrick and the Republicans, it was only the Republicans in the Texas Senate that tried to pass, which was change in law to say what currently automatically goes to the Texas jury, being can't read English, can't speak English, driving on a foreign CDL, history of drug use, you consume some alcohol within 4 hours of getting behind the truck. All that automatically goes in. They said, no, no, no, that should not. Why? Because of Texans for Lawsuit Reform, that group that has done over $7 million to Democrats and a whole bunch of Republicans, no way around it. But it's just fundamentally bad policy. And I fought this bill, and I fought it directly with Jeff Leach last session, because I had been through truck driving school. I knew how dangerous it was. I know how wrong it is to make it easier for people who are unsafe drivers to get behind the wheel of an 80,000 pound weapon going 70 miles an hour. It's just insanity. And here we are a year and a half later, and Texas is worse than California at cranking these out. 18 truck driving schools that crank out 30 to 60 drivers about every 3 months. So hundreds and hundreds of really bad drivers who can't read, speak English, or anything else are hitting our streets in the last 18 months. And Jeff Leach and the Republicans in the Senate, led by TLR, wanted to protect these truck driving schools and protect these trucking companies that hire these people and then kill you and me and people we love on our roadways. Fundamentally wrong. Texas Supreme Court is just getting in lockstep with it. We have gone way too far into big business protection and not in away from free markets and free enterprise and just fundamental conservative policies. And we're seeing it top to bottom. So hallelujah to Trump. Hallelujah to the DOT. Hallelujah for Homeland Security getting involved and shutting down these factories and pulling 18,000 unsafe truckers off the roads and then deporting them. And you know who's reporting this stuff? Our friends at Texas Scorecard. Because it isn't Dan Patrick and the Republicans in the Senate who are sheepishly trying to get away from the issue and not admit to the truth of what they did. And it isn't the mainstream media. And it sure isn't Jeff Leach or our friends at TLR who are trying to just front for insurance companies, right? It is conservative activists. It's Texas Scorecard. It's the border control groups, the folks who want us to be safe. It is you and it is I. So, all right, guys, we got to move on. But this is thematic because we're seeing it top to bottom now, and Texas just has to do better. We've got to hold our people to it. And when we need to fight against Republicans in the legislature trying to move bad policy, we sure as heck will. They need to lower taxes, focus on reforming property tax system, focus on cutting the red tape in Texas. They're great at big business. You know, we saw over $1 billion in sales tax. No sales tax for data centers. No, that got codified into law and supported by Republicans, right? They need to do the right thing for you and I and not just for big business. Part of that is it starts with keeping us safe on the roads. Absolutely.
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0: So Don Huffines, the Republican comptroller. Now, this is a big deal. Why is he the Republican comptroller? Don Huffines, he was a state senator for a period of time. He challenged Abbott 4 years ago in the primary and ran for comptroller, wiped out the field, won without a runoff in March. So he's the nominee on the ballot for the November election, right? And he's going to win comptroller there and be elected by the people of Texas. However, the comptroller's office was vacant because Kelly Hancock, a state senator who ran for it, was appointed by Abbott to be acting comptroller, actually not even the comptroller, it was the acting comptroller. So he subsequently resigned. Governor Abbott appointed Don Huffines. Okay, so that's how we got Don Huffines as comptroller in the here and now. The here and now being prior to the January swearing in when he wins in November. So what's he do? The portability funding, the $1 billion for ESAs, and ESAs are education savings accounts, right? Lots of different labels, but if most people know this as portability funding as vouchers, right? A school voucher, like, okay, I have this coupon from the state for my child because we pay so much in property taxes that my child can take effectively a little over $10,000, which is the one of the kind of on average amounts that we spend on our children, educating them in public schools each year, and take it to a private school, take it to a religious school, take it some other school, qualified school. Well, $1 billion sounds like a lot of money, but in truth, we spend, just $100 billion on public education, right? We have like 5.4 million children in our public school system. So it's a tremendous amount. 15-ish% of the state population are in our public schools, right? So what's that mean when they say, oh, $1 billion, it's the largest ESA program launching in the state of Texas. So this was Abbott and Dan Patrick and the Republican leadership in the House and the Senate and all of the Republicans, really almost all of them, all but two supported it, crowing about it. Well, it meant that just over 1% of students were eligible. I'm so struck. There were two massive flaws in this program. The first is the very, very low number of children who are able to participate, right? In theory, we're giving somebody an ESA. We're giving a family an ESA in large part because they're trapped in a failing school. Well, way over 1.2% of our kids are trapped in failing schools, like generationally failing schools. They've failed for 10 years, 8 years. They failed the older brother, the younger sister, the entire family. Often the parents have gone there. Sometimes the families are like, hey, we want a religious education. The government run public schools are just getting too ridiculously liberal or unsafe. I mean, the level of adult violence on children is astounding. In fact, we ought to do a segment on that at some point soon. But let's rewind because in May of 2025, Governor Abbott signed Senate Bill 2, and they had this huge thing, $1 billion. Well, it means that about 60,000 out of our 5.4 million children are eligible to get an ESA. That's how limiting it is. That's how limiting the dollars are. So what's it mean? It means that the comptroller's office, who are implementing the ESA program, and now Don Huffines is the head of that, it says that 110,000 students are on the waiting list. That's 100,000 families saying, I want one too. I want to get my child out of the government-run public school and into a school that's more fitting for them. Why is it that it's only $1 billion? And in 2025 session, that was a massive, massive budget spend. And here's what the Republicans did. Here's what the Republican leadership did. They said, we want this $1 billion so badly that we're going to increase the baked-in funding for our public schools by over $5 billion. It's a 5-to-1 payoff to the teachers' unions, to the adults, to the educrat community, to the school boards who are fleecing the system. Just the machinery that is the public schools in Texas, the political machinery, the spending machinery, the folks trying to indoctrinate our children and have, you know, boys who identify as girls use the bathrooms. And it was so bad, so rampant that we had to go pass a law to say it's illegal, and they're still trying to do it. And that's what these educrats are doing. That's what these school counselors are doing. Oh, maybe you identify as a girl. It's just stunning. So we had to pass laws, affirmative laws, to ban this activity because it was so rampant. These same Republicans who were touting this $1 billion program, what they did was they bought off the education establishment by more than 5-to-1. They said, you know what, we're going to bake into the budget so we don't even have to vote on it. It's automatically an accelerator, and it's linked to index, to inflation, the whole thing. So this $5+ billion is going to grow. And how you calculate it, it's either it's $5 to $8 billion, but I'm using a really conservative standard. Yet this $1 billion, it's a one-time expense. And we're going to have to go as a legislative body every 2 years when we build a budget and vote to put it back in. So you guys can defeat it at any point if you're able to take it out or reduce it, which is probably what the moderate Republicans and the Democrats are going to seek to do. They're going to reduce it. They're going to keep a lid on it, lid on the size of the program, by it not exceeding more than $1 billion. So that's the policy fraud that happened to us, those of us who believe in school choice and those of us who believe in a family's opportunity to take $10,000 of their annual taxes and spend it in a location outside of our government-run public schools. So Don Huffines comes out and says, hey, guys, I'm calling on the legislature to double this, right? That's why Huffines is in the lead. That's why we're talking about him. But we needed to understand exactly what happened during the ESA program, because it is a huge scam. I'm very happy they did it, but it's just inconsequential. We were like the 28th state in the union to do it. And yeah, we started on a large dollar amount, but heck, we're the second largest state in the union. Ours should be a larger dollar amount. And it affected less than 1.5% of public education students. That's how de minimis it was. It's just crazy small. 60,000 students are in it, and it's out of money. Got 110,000 on the waiting list, right? So we have a $3 billion demand by these students. And I guarantee you the Republican-led legislature and the Republican governor will not get it done. They will not be able to increase this program to $3 billion. And they're going to have to fight for it every 2 years because of the way they deliberately structured it. It was such a scam. So Don Huffines, thank goodness we have a strong comptroller with the courage to go out and look elected officials in the face and call it what it is and say, this is the right policy. You got to double it. Minimum double it. You got 110,000 on the waiting list, 60,000 students enrolled. It's already out of money. Has no more. That $1 billion's gone on 60,000 students, which means 120,000 would be $2 billion more. Which is why I'm suggesting that at least $3 billion needs to go into this. At least clear out the waiting list. No way around it. And apparently there's another 40,000 families who have inquired and are pondering using one. But we ought to at least do $3 billion, and these guys need to bake it into the budget just like they did the payoff to the educrats and to the teachers' unions by saying $5 to $8 billion more will automatically go into public schools. And we won't vote on it every 2 years. It's baked in. They need to do the same thing with ESA. So we all need to be very grateful to Don Huffines for somebody standing up and having the courage to say, double the program. You got 60,000 students in it. You got 110,000 on the waiting list. Double it. So that'll still leave over 50,000 on the waiting list. And that assumes no other families sign up for it. I think it needs to be tripled. No way around it. But it also needs to be baked in. So I am very optimistic about Don Huffines having impact on policies in the state of Texas because of his pulpit, right? He has a statewide elected office. He can get up there and he can do point out things like this and say 110,000 on the waiting list, at least double it, legislature. Now, their knees are knocking. The Republican-led legislature is afraid to double this program. I think it needs to be tripled. And there is not a shot that they'll bake it into the budget, but that's a right and appropriate thing to do. All right, guys, we got to move on to the next topic, but now you know. Now you know. We have a 2X multiplier of families waiting for the ESA. We have a pittance of children in this, a little piddly amount of 60,000 kids in there, 60,000 families, and another 110,000 on the waiting list. And hallelujah to Don Huffines, who will be elected comptroller in November. And hopefully he's more vocal and helps us deliver great policy outcomes for families.
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0: You're not going to believe this. I shouldn't even laugh about it. I mean, it's just that sad and pathetic, this Knicks thing. So hallelujah to ICE and hallelujah to Trump for taking it seriously. And in fact, before I even move on to this next segment, I want to stop and take a moment. In Trump's first term, so 10 years ago, he was calling on America to stop allowing the immigration of folks from Muslim countries. I mean, he was so far ahead on the Islamification of America. None of us, nobody was seeing it back then. Now, I think even like as Iran in 2016, the guy was calling for it. I just want to, you know, stop for a moment. And I keep having to say this again. I'm kind of amazed by some of the things that Donald Trump, the individual, saw way ahead of so many of the rest of us. Look, I really agree with almost all of his policies. I'm a pretty strong supporter of the policy outcomes. His style is very different than mine, the way he's headed, just even back then. But it was brought to my attention again here the week of 9/11 that when he ran and when he first got into office, he was like, we got to stop allowing immigration from Muslim countries. Like, wow. Prescient. Okay. So obviously this is taking us into an illegal immigrant, but here's what's shocking. This guy, Emiliano Martinez Perez, a 54-year-old Cuban who got convicted of possession of cocaine in an effort to traffic cocaine in 1998 in the United States. 98 convicted of possession. In 2000, 2 years later, I assume that he served time then. I'm a little bit unclear on that. The guy was in Miami, like, you know, a Cuban, probably claimed political asylum or who knows what. Somehow he got in the U.S. And he's just a bad dude. No way around it. He gets busted in the last 3 months in San Saba, Texas. San Saba is about 2.5 hours north of Austin, a little bit northwest. Great deer hunting, small town community. And this guy has been living illegally and presumably trafficking drugs and people in America for almost 3 decades, even though he's been convicted, even though he went to jail, even though it was cocaine possession. And he was ordered to leave the country, but nobody put him on a plane and physically flew him out. So he's been living here and being a bad human. There's just no way around it. The guy, I'm looking at a mugshot photo of him. He's got tattoos all over his neck. He's bald or shaved his head, tattoos all over the cap of his head. And he was arrested in June or July in San Saba on charges of kidnapping, of sexual assault, of unlawful detention, meaning that he held somebody against their will, and he tattooed them, probably a child, but it might have been an adult. And illegal tattoos, like, wow, I didn't even know that was a crime. But, hey, like, good for him. So San Saba Sheriff's Office busts him, and, of course, San Saba's working with ICE, right?
23: like so many of these big cities and big counties. We're not going to give our even states, California, we're not giving information to ICE in Minnesota. Well, here's a guy who has been running around the U.S. and seemingly running around Texas for the better part of 27, 28 years because he was convicted in 98 for cocaine possession. In February of 2000, he was ordered to leave. That was a final order of deportation. He never left. 2007, he was again convicted and sentenced for drug trafficking. So this is just a bad human who is doing all sorts of bad things to the Texans, sexually assaulting somebody in San Saba and holding them against their will, and it looks like tattooing them. And these are the ones that he's been caught, either convicted or charged on. Who knows what he's gotten away with the 27 years he's been living in the U.S., presumably in Texas, and terrorizing people and distributing drugs. And we have Minnesota and California and full states and lots of these big cities and counties that just won't participate with ICE. Well, here, a little old San Saba says, hey, we've got a guy that we've been detaining for 6 weeks, and it looks like it might be someone you've been looking for and you have on the deportation list. Well, he's been on the deportation list for almost 3 decades. That is how screwed up our federal government is, unable to keep us safe and to just deport bad actors like this. Not just, you know, they ought to be deporting everybody that needs to be deported. There's no way around it. But this guy, tattoos all over and trafficking drugs and trafficking people and causing harm. Almost 3 decades he's been allowed to live in the U.S. Hats off to the San Saba Sheriff's Department. Hats off to the folks at Texas Scorecard who brought this to everybody's attention, because this was, of course, not in the mainstream news. And we're just so let down as a people, let down by our government, our state and federal government, when they allow conduct like this, when they allow a guy to be here for almost 3 decades, all of his 30s, all of his 40s, half of his 20s, half of his 50s, and running around and harming people. I mean, this is the type of Cuban who Jeff Leach, a Republican from Plano area, was trying to protect if they were driving on a foreign CDL and couldn't speak English or read English. He wanted to change the law to protect the insurance companies, that the jury doesn't automatically find that out. These are Republicans protecting these people. They are also Democrats refusing to comply. The sheriff's office and the mayor of Houston and Harris County and Dallas, and these big places where all these, you know, lawbreakers are allowed to exist, allowed to live, allowed to travel pretty safely, and they don't have any real risk if they're picked up by law enforcement of being turned over to ICE for deportation, even if it's 3 decades on for drug trafficking and human trafficking and sexual assault and all sorts of abuse. Thank goodness old San Saba, Texas is still keeping their head in the game. And thank goodness for our friends at Texas Scorecard. If you're not following them, sign up. They have a free email daily. It's a blurb of the news, the Texas Minute, and they flag this. I'm just so struck that in 1998, this guy got convicted of possession, trafficking, told to leave in 2000, but wasn't put on a plane. And in 2007 was again convicted of drug trafficking. And now he's being held in San Saba for sexual assault and all sorts of other crimes. Put him on airplanes and fly him out. It is cheaper and safer for the rest of us. Let's just pay the funds and send him to one of those third world countries in Africa that Trump's been sending him to. It's a real good way to keep people out. All right, guys. You're just joining us. This is Anthony Holm, host of Politics with the Big Dogs, and we've got to move on to our next segment, but you heard it here.
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23: All right, guys. So we've talked about it plenty on this show, but now we're watching it happen. A number of you wrote in, some of you called, the U.S. Senate race, right? So the Republican Ken Paxton, whom I support and supported, who eviscerated, John Cornyn, the moderate, in the runoff, like almost 2-1. Now, John Cornyn and all the old Bush dynasty people are trying to say, well, Trump did this. No.
0: Cornyn was already defeated, right? He barely got through round one. The majority of people voted against him. Wesley Hunt was in there. He peeled off a lot of anti-Cornyn vote. Cornyn's just been vulnerable for a long, long time in the Republican primary. The guy's pretty moderate and hadn't done much. Been up in D.C. for decades and hadn't delivered. I mean, shoot, you still don't have that. You don't even have to have a photo ID to vote in America. Like, the guy's known it the whole time. So anyway, fast forward, Cornyn's defeated, Paxson's the nominee. Well, all the Dallas money and the Bush machine money and the Cornyn donors, Cornyn's just bitter. He's refusing to help defeat Tallarico in Texas. He's just straight up bitter. Oh, Paxson's not a good campaigner. Paxson's not a good fundraiser. I'm not going to raise money for him. In fact, he's doing the opposite. He's hoovering up money and he's sending it out of state to other people, like he's going to be a lobbyist or something. I mean, heck, maybe he will. But he's doing everything he can to sabotage the Republican in Texas, which means he's doing

of Cornyn and the Bush machine's pettiness. He had to deploy $10 million. This is after Washington, D.C. and John Thune and Cornyn and all the go-along, get-along Bush crowd spent over $150 million tearing down Paxton, yet he still defeated him more than like 60-40. It was just 2-1, basically evisceration. So now President Trump's come in with $10 million. He put it up in the air. Elon Musk has come in with a few million dollars, put it on the air. And voters and Texans are realizing what James Tallarico stands for. He stands for God is non-binary, right? He stands for there are six genders, not two, six. He says women should or men should be allowed to compete in women's sports. And he stands for taxpayer funding of sex change surgeries for kids. That is who this guy is. And Elon Musk put up a spot that is repeating James Tallarico in his own words. And Trump's team put up a spot saying he opposes a ban on the Chinese government buying land in Texas, which is true, right? These are the things that you and I have been talking about for a year, basically, or since this guy started sniffing around and thinking about running. He is so extreme and so radical that once Texans are exposed to his record and to his rhetoric, they're going to see that there's not a shot, even if they don't like Kim Paxton. He's the lesser of the two choices, right? We're in a binary choice. And James Tallarico said, hey, we should not ban the Chinese communist nation from buying land in Texas, even if it's land that energy is an energy corridor where lines actually pass through that land or telecommunications lines pass through that land and Chinese government could tap into, or the land that butts right up against one of the many, many military bases in Texas. Tallarico said, no, we can't change the law. We got to make sure the Chinese communist government gets to buy that land. That is what the Trump team is running in a commercial. And the Musk team, what they're running is, this is a guy who supports taxpayer-funded sex change surgeries for kids. Just straight up. And he admitted to it. It was well publicized. In fact, many of you have probably seen the interview where they ask, okay, what's something that's most important to you, Mr. Tallarico? Not your family, but what is outside of your family, nearest and dearest to your heart? And he thinks about it and he says, trans children. Well, why? Because he wants to use your tax dollars, yours and mine, to sexually transition children. He, James Tallarico, also says, of course, a 15-year-old young man who identifies as a girl gets to participate in girls swimming and girls sports at the UIL level in Texas through our public schools. Of course he does. And if he decides he's really Brenda and not Tommy, then he gets to shower with your daughters too. That's what this guy believes. It's just insanity. This is a fella who says God is non-binary. This is a fella who says in the U.S. in the Texas Capitol during committee hearings, he preaches, basically. He claims to be a preacher, but in this instance, he's using I'm using the word a little differently. He preaches to a witness. Well, hold on now. Science has determined unequivocally that there aren't just two genders. In fact, there are six. So now people are running commercials exposing voters and exposing Texans to the beliefs of James Tallarico, and he's about to collapse. So to the old Bush machine and the Cornyns and the bitter people in Texas and the Texans for Lawsuit Reforms, that profile of moderate activists in Texas who's been trying to defeat Ken Paxton for 10 years, guess what? He's your next U.S. senator. And the proof is in the pudding of these commercials. Over the next 6 to 8 weeks, James Tallarico is going to collapse. He's going to collapse with the electorate under the weight of his own words and the beliefs that he embodies and his ideals and values. These are fundamentally wrong for Texas and fundamentally out of step, not just with Republicans, but independents and regular Texans, even moderate Democrats, don't believe this radical
nonsense that he has spewed for years and

0: years and years. So tragically, President Trump's PAC and Elon Musk's PAC and others are going to have to pay for it because of the bitter pettiness of the Bush Cornyn machine. But that's how it goes. We are going to have Ken Paxton as U.S. Senator. We're going to put James Tallarico on the bench entirely. He won't even be a Texas House member anymore. And reasoned, rational thought is going to overcome extremism, even after John Thune and Cornyn and the Bush machine spent $150 million trying to tear down Ken Paxton. If you're just joining us, this is Anthony Holm, host of Politics with the Big Dogs. Make sure you're following us, politicswithbigdogs.com. And sign up for both our weekly newsletter, keep you in the know, and also please, please, please sign the petition to ban taxpayer-funded lobbying. If you'll put your full address and your name, put it in there, then we'll send it directly to your state representative and your state senator and tell them that you support banning taxpayer-funded lobbying and you need them to vote for it. We've got to move on to Highland Park Independent School District. So Highland Park, which is perhaps one of, if not the wealthiest neighborhoods in Texas. It's in the heart of Dallas. It is where all the big, huge mansions and the old money, you know, the institutions of wealth, the billionaire class in Dallas. Many of them live in Highland Park. So, but it's a public independent school district, Highland Park. So these guys, there is a whole brouhaha about the construction and the building of a tennis facility. Actually, it's not so much about the construction. It's more about running it. So this is like a hybrid tennis center in the Highland Park Independent School District. Highland Park is its own little community inside Dallas. They run it for the high school and for the junior high, but they also have dues and members from the community. You can go and play tennis there and you can get lessons and all these things. So there's a bunch of brouhaha by the exclusive community of Highland Park about how it's being run, what it's costing, who's making money. Is it an entity controlled by the Highland Park Independent School District? Is it a nonprofit? There's just all sorts of rumors and buzz and issues and concerns starting in like 2019 and in through 2020 and 2021. And then a group of concerned citizens, they begin questioning the Highland Park school board, the administrators, the board members about the management and alleged mismanagement, right, of this tennis center. This is the first world problems of the wealth and folks in Texas. But look, this is a big issue on policy, and we're going to get to it in just a moment. Because Highland Park ISD, right, their school board, they go out and they hire a lawyer and they say, the superintendent and the school board, they say, hey, lawyer, go and investigate this. We have a whole bunch of concerns about its organization, its management structure. People are complaining. They're thinking there's fiduciary issues. So we need you to do an intensive research project. The lawyer hires an accounting team. It looks to me like they went and they did forensic accounting and issues a big report, as is often the case, whether it's a public company or an entity or otherwise being investigated or investigating itself. But here's what's significant. So this elected body, Highland Park Independent School District, says, well, wait a second. We're the ones who hired the lawyer. This is our report, and we have attorney-client privilege. You, the public, the people who are paying for the tennis center, who are paying your school taxes, you don't get to see this because we have attorney-client privilege. So this is what's happened. The Republican-led legislature has created effectively this exception for local governments and similarly situated bodies to have attorney-client privilege. And even though you're a public entity, they, being these public entities, the school board, Highland Park School Board in this instance, said, oh, no, we don't have to share this information. We don't have to show you the product. Even though you're paying for it with your tax dollars and we are a public school board, we don't have to show this to you. So our good conservative friends at Texas Public Policy Foundation, TPPF, who we've talked about many times, and in fact, we've had some of their folks on as guests. Their TPPF, I remind us all, are really the thought leaders behind banning taxpayer-funded lobbying, the biggest scam. And of course, TPPF ends up filing a public information request to get the results of this investigation. This is a Whitley Penn report, and HPISD says, no, this is a privileged report. We don't have to give it up. They petition the Texas Attorney General's office. They petition local courts. And this goes into a legal battle, whether the Highland Park Independent School District must allow the people who pay for Highland Park Independent School District and indeed paid for this full research project and this investigation, this accounting investigation into management and what many believe is mismanagement of Highland Park ISD's tennis facility, whether they have to allow the public to see it. The long and the short is, after a number of years of protracted legal battle, the Texas Supreme Court finally said, okay, we're going to hear this case. So TPPF, as a lead plaintiff, is like, we want to just be able to see this public information. And they've spent a lot of life energy and a lot of good legal minds and time and effort and no doubt funds of TPPF to go and petition all the courts and go through the months and years of rigmarole to get to a position where they're now going to be brief. Thank goodness thoughtful conservatives are actually pressing an issue in the courts to open up, you know, public exposure of all of this fraud and violations. It's totally inappropriate. Hopefully the Texas Supreme Court will do the right thing. It's, you know, it is 100% Republicans top to bottom on the bench, many of them appointed by Abbott, but most of them are big business people first, and they're contorting the law and common sense to ensure that the insurance companies and the big companies and corporations get what they want. But we'll have an update after this case is heard and law is resolved whether Highland Park Independent School District had to release their study for malfeasance and theft, frankly, and mismanagement, or if the Texas Supreme Court allowed them to continue to cloak bad actions by bad actors who are taxpayer funded, you know, just top to bottom. All of this stuff are paid for our money by our funds. And I'm just not sure if they're going to open up truth or not, or they're going to let it be remain in the dark. There's no way around it. So once this case is decided, and hopefully there'll be an affirmative finding one way or the other, and then we'll talk about it. We might even have one of the guys from the TPPF team who's arguing it and has it in front of the court. We'll try to get him on. They're a great bunch over there. If you're not familiar with Texas Public Policy Foundation, I encourage you to do so. They're doing yeoman's work, right? Like, this is hard, grinding work, massive filings. Nobody's out there to pay for it. It's just the right thing. Rob Henneke is a good lawyer. He heads that group over at TPPF. We'll see if we can't get Rob on here and get some more information. This is Anthony Holm, host of Politics with the Big Dogs. Thank you so much for fighting for liberty. Thank you so much for joining us. Let's go forth and conquer. Conservative values will overcome. God bless you and God bless Texas.
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9: With SRN News, I'm Mary Rose. President Trump mixes politics and golf on his trip to Ireland.
10: President Trump in Dublin, meeting with Ireland's prime minister and wading into a complex and politically charged subject, a unified Ireland.
11: Well, I don't want to cause any problems, but I will tell you, I'd love to see it unified.
10: He's referring to reunification of the Republic of Ireland with the United Kingdom's Northern Ireland.
11: It's going to happen eventually.
10: But later at a U.S. embassy event.
11: That's one of those questions where no matter what you say, no matter how well you say it, there's no good answer, right?
10: Meanwhile, protesters took to the streets to denounce Trump, weighing in on their country's politics. I'm Julie Walker.
9: President Trump is in Ireland, where he met with leaders ahead of the big golf tournament this weekend. He's with the Irish Prime Minister in Dublin today. This is SRN News.
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14: This is Albert Moeller for townhall.com. The morning of September 11, 2001 was stunningly beautiful. It was a promising day as it started, and yet it would end as a day of horror that would be indelibly etched into the American psyche. Those beautiful skies carried mass murder and terror. Through those skies flew airliners turned into massive bombs, carrying human passengers who were exploded into dust. The sight of the airliners flown into the Twin Towers of the World Trade Center, smoke rising from the Pentagon, and then the towers burning and twisting and falling. All of it was shown on television screens over and over again. Americans were shocked and declared that the world would never look the same again. The 25th anniversary of 9/11 demands serious moral reflection. Sadly, the anniversary also underlines massive questions about America's role in the world, about the war on terror, and about the stark moral realities of our times. We know this. We need to pray. May God bless, guide, and protect the United States of America.
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20: 24 hours a day, 7 days a week. The news never stops. Life goes on around town and around the world. You need a talk show that keeps track of it. 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That is this show. 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The Answer.
19: And a good morning, everybody. It is Thursday, the 10th day of September 2026. Welcome. Come on in. You could say we have some things to talk about. We have some things to talk about in terms of our evening spent last night at the GOP midterm convention. We have some things to talk about that are inextricably tied to today in history. And we look in advance, as we have done for all the days leading up to the 25th anniversary anniversary of 9/11, which is tomorrow. And I've got sort of some introductory thoughts in preparation for what we will do tomorrow. Tomorrow will be Friday. We'll wrap up the week. It will be the 25th anniversary of 9/11, and I will have plenty to say about that. I've had a lot to say for all the 25 anniversaries of 9/11, and some of them will be the same, simply seasoned by another year of that dark and horrible day in the rearview mirror. But on this quarter century of observance of 9/11, got some thoughts about history and some thoughts about how we got there and what we've done since. Some things we've done that are very good and some things we've done that are, I believe, just neglectful and insufficient. And it all fits into a box that we find at this moment in time, with 50 some days to the midterms and an opportunity to determine in what direction this great country will go. Maybe it was last night. I have much to say about last night. Rhonda and I were there. We were hanging out with all the various local media folks and saw the national media folks and 20,000 of y'all. It's funny. I want to present it to you journalistically in terms of what was said, analytically in terms of my opinion of how it all went. And then we're going to have a little bit of a travelogue. Rhonda will pop in the 8 o'clock hour somewhere, and we will describe our adventures of getting into the building, circumnavigating the building, just handling the building, and just all of that. So, because all as part of an effort to bring you in there with us. And so I was posting all night, posting like a teenager. So if you want to hop over to Mark Davis on Twitter, M-A-R-K Davis on Twitter, on X, and of course, Mark Davis Show on Facebook and Instagram and TikTok. I even have TikTok, so the Chinese know what I'm doing. And so just posting all kinds of videos, and there were moments large and small, and I got lots of thoughts. Needless to say, I got lots of thoughts. Not as many as President Trump, who spoke for an hour and 40 some minutes. Is he still talking? It was great. He was. And what happened to Vance? What? Because leading up to this thing, it was like night number one was going to be Vance and night number two was going to be Trump. Okay, there you go. That makes sense. It was like early yesterday that we learned, nope, Trump wants night number one. And so now they've invented terminology. Tonight was his keynote, and last night was his keynote, and tonight will be his closing remarks. Maybe like watching Ben Shelton and Carlos Alcaraz at the U.S. Open. We may not get out of there until 3:30. Holy mega. So it was something. It was really, really something. But the confluence of things in my head and on the calendar and in my heart, it's a great opportunity to share some things with you. I'll be doing a lot of sharing. What I'd like for you to share back. And the way in the sharing line is open at 866-660-5759. You have also the sharing text line, the Via Scan of Las Colinas text line, 866, same number, 866-660-5759. How did last night grab you? Did you go? Did you get into this thing? Somebody asked me, I guess I said, okay, can I get in? The short answer is no. It was a big lottery. And I went to GOPconvention.com and they let you know by September 4th if you were in. I loved it. I think it served a great purpose. I'm very pro convention. I think it was wonderful. I went in with eyes wide open and I thought, okay, if this thing strikes me as a dud, I'm going to have to tell people because it's that pesky honesty that I hope has endeared me to you. I think it was largely a home run. There are a couple of moments of staging. I'm ever the persnickety, Cecil B. DeMille producer of such things. All right, I'll tell you. It built really nicely. It's funny. You kind of gave some love to Texas. I'm just going to say right now. I'm just going to tell you right now. Brandon Gill, 49th president of the United States. And I'm not kidding. I mean, you don't have to be a genius to know what a rising star this young man is. And it's not like it was surprising to have him occupy that space as ably and as inspiringly as he did. We got some Trump and we've got other excerpts and moments. And Byron Donalds was great too. Man, Gil Donalds, Donalds Gil. Byron's going to be governor of Florida. Yeah, maybe another ex-governor of Florida running. Poor Ron DeSantis, who just can't buy a break because the whole oxygen is supposed to be eaten up by J.D. Vance or Marco Rubio. There's more buzz that Marco Rubio has continued to say that he's not running, presuming that J.D. Vance does. I'm not going to run if my friend J.D. Vance does. Hey, your friendship is lovely. Stop that. I want Marco Rubio in this race so that I have a choice between Vance, Rubio, and whoever the heck else may get in there. But once we get, well, that's going to be 2028, whichever Republican is elected in 2028, we would certainly hope for a second term to begin in 2032. So we're talking about the 2036, so we're talking 10 years from now for the Brandon Gill, Byron Donalds, just to pick a couple of names, ticket to take us into the 2040s of more good, sweet MAGA style Republican leadership. But as I walked out of there last night, just buoyed by the whole thing, I said, this is awesome. Now, part of you have to also realize you're in the bubble. You're there. Obviously, there's going to be enthusiasm there. There was enthusiasm. I invoked the 1996 Bob Dole convention in San Diego. It was great to be in there. Bob Dole, Jack Kemp, it was conservative nirvana. We had a fantastic time. Walked out of there and got our clocks cleaned by Bill Clinton because we had relative peace and prosperity. But, you know, there was a kind of a mood in the building of this is nice. We're in San Diego. It's Bob Dole. This is nice. We're going to lose. It's like, and it's okay. Like, I mean, it's not okay, but it's like, you know, last night did not have the feeling of slump shouldered Republicans going, oh, I guess, well, let's put on a game face. You know, we're going to get slaughtered in 50 some days, but you know, we can show up and show some love to Trump and welcome our cast of characters that we like just fine and have them say nice words and we'll clap and we'll cheer and it'll be lovely. And then we're just going to go slink off and get rolled on November 3rd. That was not the feeling at all. Now, that's either a function of the atmosphere there inside the bowl at the AAC, or maybe there's something happening here. Maybe people are realizing, you know, it's not like this is being written by some Hollywood director. It's not as though there are marionette strings attached to this telling us and showing us what we must do. You know who holds the fate of November 3rd in their hands? We do. Now, Democrats do, too. It appears they're going to show up with some level of enthusiasm. Okay, God bless them. It's America. How about if we show up on that electoral battlefield and we just say no to the narrative? How about if we just say no to getting rolled in the midterms? How about if we just say no to the history that usually says that an incumbent president's party it takes it on the chin in the immediate subsequent midterms? How about if we just say no to that, especially when the Democrat Party is giving us so many things to say no to? And this was part of the genius of the Brandon Gill remarks. We're going to say no to a return to 9% inflation. We're going to say no to the politicization of law enforcement. We're going to say no to gender insanity. And we're going to say yes to common sense. Now, it may just be the blinders of being in the room last night, and I have to be acutely aware of that because you got to walk out of that and out into the real world where an election does loom. But when that election happens, I mean, as I've told you here in Texas, if Ken Paxton loses to Tallarico, which I steadfastly do not believe is going to happen, but let's say it does, will it be aliens from space that did this to us? Will it really even be Democrats who did this to us? No. We will have done it to ourselves. We are a red state. We are a proud red state, conservatively governed, well, governed by Republicans, sometimes conservatively, for 30-some years. That's why Texas is, that's why everybody's tripping over each other to come here. I'm about good with that, by the way. Are we good with growth? Are we ready to print the T-shirts? Welcome to Texas, stay a while, then go home. I'm only half kidding. But here we are with these choices in our hands. And if we show up and if we are willing to take a look at James Tallarico, and oh, there's news about him. Did you catch him on Martha McCallum yesterday? Imagine my surprise as he begins to distance from all of the radical, stupid things he's been saying about gender and about men in women's sports. Oh, if it's unfair or if it poses a hazard to them, I'm against it. If? Do not let him get away with this for one millisecond. He is a liar and a snake. And now look, I so look forward to a time in Texas and a time in America when the worst thing I ever say about a Democrat is, I think you're mistaken. I think my ideas are better than yours. When they are not heretics and blasphemers wrapping their horrible ideas in the honorable cloak of Jesus. That's some dark, evil garbage this guy is peddling. And now he wants you to believe he's had a bit of an epiphany. Oh, I no longer think there are six genders. My earlier comments were off the mark. Off the mark? He is lying. He must be called out for lying. Ken Paxton should call him, already is, call him out for lying. No one should believe this. I want to give somebody a chance. I'm all about giving people chances. I've needed a few myself. I'm glad to extend them to others. If somebody does a sudden convenient 180 just in time for an election, how convenient. Okay. Mr. Jim, if indeed you've had an epiphany, if indeed you decided your earlier statements were off the mark, please describe to me the process and the moment at which you realized that when you said six genders, that that was hot garbage. Please describe to us the process that the years that you spent telling us that men should be in women's sports, what was the logical process where you looked in the mirror one day or talked to God one day and received the clarity that, wow, stuff I've been saying is horrible. I need to stop that. Describe that process to us in detail, and maybe, just maybe, it will sound plausible. He's not going to do that because he's a liar. He's not going to do that because he does not believe these things. And if we are stupid enough, and if we are weak enough, and if we are absent enough to let him win, the day after he wins, he will tell you how much he loves sex changes for children. He will tell you how much men belong in women's sports. He will tell you how bad Christianity is. He will tell you how there are six genders. He will tell you God is non-binary, and it will be our damn fault. It will not be Ken Paxton's fault. It will not be the Democrats' fault. It will not be God's fault. It will not be some donor's fault. It's ours. This is our election to lose. And if we lose it, it's on us. And I'm not having it. 50-some days, this guy is going to lose. He's going to lose. As God is my witness, he is going to lose with those poisonous views that he is now trying to fine tune and trying to tell you he has changed. He is a liar and a snake. That's Texas. Now let's talk about the country. Same plan. As Americans, and we conservatives and Republicans do not dominate the country in the way that we dominate Texas, but we currently have a slim majority in the House and a majority in the Senate. If we lose it, we lose it. It's because not enough of us showed up. It's because we didn't care enough. So you know what? It's time to step up and stop whining and get off the couch and tell 10 people that you've got to get out and vote and keep this country in the hands of the grown-ups and refuse to hand it over to people who do not know how many genders there are, who do not know that we need borders, who do not know that we don't need higher taxes, who do not have an appreciation of evil around the world, who do not have an appreciation of evil within our own borders, who do not have an appreciation of the need to fight crime. We're not going to hand power to these people. We're not going to do it if we are on our game. So let's get on our game. Starting today. And for the 54 or whatever days to follow to the midterms. And here's something I hope keeps us on our game. And in fact, Lord, on this anniversary of his loss to us, but his personal introduction to you, we remember our friend and your servant, Charlie Kirk. As you have welcomed him into your holy kingdom, help us to remember his work here on earth and the many profound ways in which he led so many people to you. Let us remember Charlie and all the heroes who we've been blessed to share time with in this life, and let their combined efforts inspire us to carry their work forward and to keep you front of mind. Lord, we thank you every day for this blessed nation, for your hand in creating it. Please fill our hearts with the energy to defend the freedoms which come from you, which our nation was founded to protect. These are times filled with opportunity to improve our great nation. As we fight for what we believe in, help us to carry a positive spirit, treating others as we would want to be treated. We know there will always be challenges. Lift us as we follow your word and work for a better America, where our Constitution is honored, our borders work, our schools and public spaces are safe, where we protect the unborn, we fight for the definition of the two sexes you created, and where we navigate our differences with honesty and goodwill, and where our freedoms of speech and worship are protected. As we face each day's problems, give us the clarity to look around and cherish our many blessings in our nation, our great state of Texas, our communities, and our families. If we follow you, Lord, we know we can get through anything, and we ask these things in your holy name. Amen. It is Thursday. 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
24: If I was to say to you,
19: 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And then Jose Feliciano said, I need some of that.
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19: and people loved it, because what's not to love? 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Jose Feliciano is 81 today. And you know what's cool? This version made such an impact on the charts that the Doors version wound up back on the charts in 1968. Go, Jose. All righty, 866-660-5759. The sound of Tallarico lying to you coming up next, and the sound of many, many things from the GOP midterm convention last night, and the sound of you on the phone is welcome. 866-660-5759. Mark Davis, 731. Here's Mary Rose. 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
7: Well, all right. Some Jose Feliciano and some Aerosmith. It's the Mark Davis Show. But why? What's going on here? If it's Steven Tyler's birthday, I'm probably doing some Dream On, some Sweet Emotion, some hits. It is Joe Perry's birthday on the guitar for Aerosmith. He's 76. So I thought I'm going to go looking for some of my favorite licks from Rock's 1976. Rats in the Cellar. All right. Happy birthday, Joe Perry. 866-660-5759. All right, listen, I know we got plenty of excerpts from last night, but having gone on a bit of a rant, it was actually Brooke Taylor who got a hold of Tallarico on Fox, and they played it on the Martha McCallum show and some other places. So here we go. Here's what it sounds like for someone to realize, whoa, I'm running in Texas, and I'm no longer pitching my views to a legislative district around Austin, where they are crazy, and they do believe in six genders, and they do believe God is non-binary, and they do believe in soft borders, and they do believe that Trump is the devil, and they do believe all manner of leftist socialist garbage. I'm running in the entire state of Texas now. And I'd better start to distance from some of the crap I've been saying. So what does that sound like to have someone oh so conveniently seem to become more reasonable? Brooke Taylor at Fox.
8: In the 2021 hearing, you said there are six biological sexes. Do you still believe that, standing here with me right now?
9: No. I've missed the mark on some of my past statements. I will be the first to admit it. What I meant is that there are two sexes, and then there's a small percentage of people with genetic abnormalities. I obviously didn't say it correctly. There are not six sexes. There are two. And I think...
7: No, okay. it's like he's gagging on it, as well he should. He believes everything he ever said. He has changed nothing. And listen, even if he is rolling out a different number of the actual genders, he completely believes in the foundation for people identifying themselves as other than male or female when that is impossible. He wasn't talking about hermaphrodites or people with some weird, pathological thing that can indeed happen that leaves you sexually vague or chromosomally compromised. He wasn't talking about any of that. He was talking about the parade of lunatics that occupy his party and the even larger group of lunatics supporting them and cheerleading them who believe that gender is a social construct, that you are assigned a gender at birth. I was not assigned as a boy on November 13th, 1957. I popped out a boy. You're not assigned your girlhood, your femaleness. That's a bing. Where's the wand? Bing. Here's a boy. Bing. Here's a girl. We're going to assign that extraneously. No, it's what you are. It's what you are, defined by science and created by God. It's what you are. And this man and his party have been in denial about what everybody is for years, and he has changed nothing. This is an epiphany of convenience. It is a lie. Do not believe it. Even some on the left are. It's kind of funny. It is dangerous territory, because if you do, in an attempt to win a Senate seat in Texas, start to distance from the crazy, crazy nonsense you've been saying, your old buddies on the left who continue to believe that crazy nonsense will view you as somewhat of a turncoat. So. Walk carefully, woke Obi.
9: That politicians in that convention center across the street want to talk about six sexes is because they don't want to talk about $6 diesel.
7: $6 diesel is a thing, and we will absolutely talk about that. And we will, and it was talked about a lot: energy, gas prices, the economy, how it's going to get better once the war ends and ends successfully, with Iran not able to be a nuclear danger to people. No, but we absolutely are going to talk about six sexes. We absolutely are. We're going to wrap these things around you every day. These things you have said, these things that you have meant, these things that we know you still mean.
9: Where I go across the state of Texas, people are struggling to survive in this economy. They are struggling to afford the basics: groceries, gas, utilities, healthcare. And that's what I'm going to be focused on from now until election day.
8: So just to nail it down here, standing with me, you can confidently say there are two sexes, a man and a woman.
9: Absolutely.
8: Speaking of gender.
7: She's not done. Go Brooke. Here, I'll tell you. Let me let her resume here in just a second. 866-660-5759. Let us roll to some calls. We are probably going to play some Trump. I'm 45 minutes into the show and haven't done some of the hot highlights from last night. Jim, Mark Davis, welcome. How are you?
10: Mark, I'm doing great. I have a serious comment and heard a smiling harassment.
7: Yeah.
10: I told Rhonda, I don't think you guys were really there because I couldn't find you.
7: In a room of 20,000 people, you are not able to make eye contact. Well, clearly it's all a scam, and the photographs that I posted were not, and the photographs of me were clearly AI.

0: this long to fit. Now, I will tell you, and speaking of my BAP years, they will put you outside every once in a while. The 3 weeks, every year we're running the howdy, folks. Every time I hear big techs, I'm tempted to sneeze because for 18 years, I did an outdoor show as the fall allergy season starts out there at Fair Park, doing the show from the fair. It was two things were true at the same time. It was glorious and it was a massive pain in the neck. It was a joy to meet so many people and have so many experiences. And yet it was a nightmare to try to navigate actual show content. So, you know, hey, I like now. Anyway, so let's move on. What else you got?
1: Having said that, also, kidding aside, this is my first convention to go to because I work for a living. I up until now, I've not been retired. I was thoroughly impressed with how they put it together in terms of the content and the people, and it just was well crafted as an event, with the sole exception of the 4 hours I stood out in the heat at Lone Star Park watching elderly people drop like flies with the paramedics.
0: Yep. Any discussion of this is going to contain the methodology. It's kind of fun. So Rhonda will tell a story of a pretty rough ride getting into the building, but it was nothing compared to what some other people had to do. So if you won, first of all, what you found a way to work it. What was your pathway into the building?
1: As soon as I heard about it, went to the site, lined up. Literally, within about a half an hour, I got an email saying, yes, you and your wife can go.
0: That's tremendous. So you guys show up. And that part was easy. But then you learn that you got to go to flipping Grand Prairie to get on a bus to bring you there.
1: Actually, having done security work and being a licensed armed security guard in Texas, I thought that was excellent. That is how you prevent, incidents, car bombs, and 1,000 other things.
0: And it's also how you prevent 20,000 people trying to park. I get the logic, but it made it.
1: My only suggestion would be, let's find a location where I've got basically two large, auditoriums, literally a basketball court kind of thing, where I can, when you first come in, everyone gets here, we screen you, we give you your ticket, you stand over in this other room, we put you on a bus. Just make it two indoor processing areas, not an outdoor and an indoor.
0: I think that is wise. And thank you for various layers of wisdom, Jim. Thank you enormously. I did. I thought about everybody. Because it was, and it's funny, I guess you take a look at something and, on a September 9th and 10th in Texas, and you think, well, maybe it won't be 112. But it was every bit of 101. I mean, it's not like it was going to be 78, So I think everybody knew how the pie was going to be sliced. But there were some folks who had some trouble with this process. And I don't know how to improve. Oh, I mentioned my general, as Jim shared, I also thought that as a show, it was pulled off with consummate skill and pacing. All the Texas folks, your Brandon Gills, your Ken Paxtons. Tonight you're going to get some Abbott, some Patrick, some Ted Cruz, more Texas flavor. You had Byron Donalds, you had Adam Carolla come out and essentially do 5 minutes of stand up. Here's something you'll hear in the 8 o'clock. You know what? I tell you what we'll do. No, because I got way back machine. Big, sincere applause in the hall last night for a Democrat. Oh, there wasn't on stage. We weren't that great. We wouldn't let John Thune in the building. We're certainly not going to let a Democrat. You know who it was? It was time for Republican Senator Dave McCormick to speak, and he was great. Brought out some steel workers, iron workers, coal miners, and just some of Pennsylvania's working folk. It was awesome. But you know who did the video introduction of him? His fellow U.S. Senator from Pennsylvania. It was John Fetterman. It was the Fetterman throwing some appreciation to Trump for the things they've been able to work on together for working people. and showing some appreciation for his friend and colleague, Dave McCormick, an actual Republican. And when Fetterman's face appeared on the

0: screen. There was loud and sincere applause. It was great. It was absolutely great. So great upon great upon great upon great upon great. There's one thing I'm going to tell you. As it sort of built and built and built, and you started to get into some cabinet members, you get your AG Todd Blanche, you get your Treasury Secretary Scott Bessent, who was wonderful. And it's like building, building, building, building. It's like, all right, and then the last like 10 minutes or so before it's time for Lee Greenwood and time for Trump, the UFC guys, UFC is enormously entertaining. These guys given 4 or 5 minutes of podium time to talk, not so much. But hey, small, small criticism, because it was a great night. 7:51. 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
6: This is Albert Moeller for townhall.com. The morning of September 11, 2001 was stunningly beautiful. It was a promising day as it started, and yet it would end as a day of horror that would be indelibly etched into the American psyche. Those beautiful skies carried mass murder and terror. Through those skies flew airliners turned into massive bombs, carrying human passengers who were exploded into dust. The sight of the airliners flown into the twin towers of the World Trade Center, smoke rising from the Pentagon, and then the towers burning and twisting and falling. All of it was shown on television screens over and over again. Americans were shocked and declared that the world would never look the same again. The 25th anniversary of 9/11 demands serious moral reflection. Sadly, the anniversary also underlines massive questions about America's role in the world, about the war on terror, and about the stark moral realities of our times. We know this. We need to pray. May God bless, guide, and protect the United States of America.
7: Free.
0: Let us step into the way back machine to the fall of 1941. Jimmy Dorsey Orchestra with Bob Eberle.
8: Blue champagne.
0: Little blue champagne.
8: Purple shadows and blue champagne.
0: We'll let the Dorsey Orchestra take us out. High atop the Rainbow Room. And into the 8 o'clock hour. More of Tallarico lying about coming to his senses. More of President Trump and others from the GOP convention last night. And more thoughts about Charlie Kirk on the anniversary of his killing before our very eyes. It's been a year. What have we learned about his impact in a year? And where do we go from here? With young people, young voices, bringing young people to conservatism, which you know we've got to do. So plenty of things on our mind. Also, you might have noticed, 9/11 Eve. We're talking and thinking about that as well. Plenty to do. Phone numbers on which to conduct that business, 866-660-5759. Grab a line. 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
0: Hey, it's Mark Davis. 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
12: This is John Catsimatidis. 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The amount of chemicals companies have been putting into our food for the last 30 years. Why? 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Well, I have to thank President Trump, Secretary Kennedy, and Dr. Oz. They went to war with putting chemicals in our food in America. Lately, General Mills, no more dyes in the General Mills cereals. Kellogg's, no more chemicals in our cereals. My favorite, M&M's. 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
13: With SRN News, I'm Mary Rose. 25 years after 9/11, Al-Qaeda is weaker as a centralized organization, but its affiliates remain a serious threat.
14: The group's most active front is Africa's Sahel, where Al-Qaeda-linked JNIM is expanding across Mali and Burkina Faso, with violence spreading toward coastal West Africa. The region accounted for more than half of the world's terrorism-related deaths last year. Al-Qaeda-linked militants are also active in Somalia, while an affiliated network is intensifying attacks in Pakistan. Ron Taylor reporting.
13: A severe weather threat is taking aim at parts of the southeast this weekend. Heavy rain is expected along the Gulf Coast and central Florida today, raising the risk for flash flooding. Meanwhile, low-lying cities across the region like Tampa and New Orleans could see up to 3 inches of rain by tomorrow. This is SRN News.
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15: Foundations of Freedom. A look at America's founding principles and the leaders who shaped our nation.
16: Ronald Reagan understood that preserving liberty required more than defending it. It had to be taught. In his 1989 farewell address, Reagan warned America about the danger of losing its national memory. If we forget what we did, we won't know who we are. Reagan understood that a free nation cannot preserve principles its people no longer understand. Every generation must learn why America's freedoms matter, understand the sacrifices that secured them, and accept the responsibilities that come with self-government. Liberty cannot be simply inherited. It must be intentionally passed from one generation to the next. Because when we fail to teach the meaning of freedom, we eventually lose the will to preserve it. So, are we preparing the next generation merely to inherit liberty or teaching them why it is worth preserving?
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27: Larry Elder here, the sage from South Central, the prince of Pico Union, the czar of common sense, the great Eldersky, Don Lorenzo. Welcome to the program. No Victor Crest allowed because...

0: 888-971-7243. 888-971-SAGE. I am Larry Elder, also known as the Great Eldersky. The sage from South Central, the Prince of Pico Union, the Czar of Common Sense. You should see the size of my business card. We have so much to get to between now and the close of our action-packed three-hour live show. By the way, follow me on Twitter. 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Follow me on Threads. Follow me on Instagram. Follow me on Truth Social. Now, despite predictions that the unprecedented Republican midterm convention, never held one before, in Dallas last night would be a bust, the first night looked like a roaring success. Illinois Democrat Governor J.P. Pritzker, who might run for president in 2028, says Trump is, and I'm quoting him, suffering from dementia. I think we can all see that, end of quote. Did Pritzker watch Trump last night? Trump was, to borrow an expression, Trumpian. Trump said, by the way, if Republicans hold onto the House and the Senate in the midterms, every American adult would get $5,000. Don't know where the money's going to come from, but it was entertaining. James Tallarico, the Texas Democrat candidate for Senate, apparently no longer believes there are six genders. Don't know what happened to the other four. The son of the co-founder of Hamas, who renounced Islam and became an American citizen, squared off against the pro-Hamas co-host of the Young Turks. It wasn't a fair fight. CNN's Jake Tapper said, given the unpopularity of President Trump, the Senate races in Michigan and Maine are surprisingly tight. Hassan Piker, the gift that keeps on giving, said Americans don't care about 9/11. They pretend to, he said, but they really don't. Gavin Newsom says Barack Obama gave him the green light to gerrymander California. All of this and more, 888-971-7243. Feel free to call and join in. I want to start with this. Tomorrow is the 25th anniversary of 9/11. And at a forum, George W. Bush was talking with Condoleezza Rice. And listen to part of his exchange and his description of Islam.
1: I want you to talk about a couple of those events. You talked about going to the Islamic Center and trying to make sure that our Muslim American citizens knew that we didn't blame them for what had happened.
2: I also made it clear that Islam was a religion of peace, not a religion of war, and that these people subverted their religion.
1: Yes.
0: I also made it clear that Islam is a religion of peace and not a religion of war, and that these people subverted their religion. Now, I had an interview with Robert Spencer of Jihad Watch around the time Bush said that, back in 2001 when he first said it. And he said President Trump was not elected to be clergyman in chief and does not know what he's talking about. There is a very, very, very long article by Ayaan Hirsi Ali, former Muslim, and she talks about Muhammad Atta, who was the mastermind behind 9/11. And it's a very long article, but it's just one of the most profound things I've read about this battle between this civilization that wants our civilization destroyed and us. And she said in April 1996, 5 years before he steered American Airlines Flight 11 into the North Tower, he sat in a Hamburg apartment and wrote his last will and testament. 27 years old, architecture student at what's called the Technical University, son of a Cairo lawyer, fluent in German, living comfortably in one of the most affluent societies on earth. Nothing in his circumstances compelled him to dwell on death, yet he gave detailed instructions on how to handle his corpse. Quote, I don't want any women to go to my grave at all during my funeral or on any occasion thereafter. I don't want pregnant women. A person who's not clean. The person who washes my body should wear gloves so as not to touch my genitals. And on and on and on and on. Did not mention any foreign policy. Did not mention any economic grievances in this document. And Ayaan Hirsi Ali said this is one of the most neglected pieces of evidence from September 11 because it contradicts the explanations that most Western commentators preferred. He was not poor. He was not radicalized by drone strikes that had not yet happened, nor by American support for Israel. Let me add something here. After 9/11, you know what the best-selling book was for a while? The Quran. Because so many Americans bought the Quran to read it to find out what's with these people. What is their beef, to quote Ronald Reagan. She continued, for 25 years, Western elites repeatedly insisted that men like Atta must be driven by something other than culture, other than the faith that provided them with the lens through which they see the world. After 9/11, intellectuals and policy makers asked, what went wrong? What did we do that provoked this? And they concluded that they had grievances. Poverty, underdevelopment, foreign policy frustration, failure of Western states to integrate people like Atta. And mentions that George W. Bush referred to Islam as a religion of peace and insisted that, quote, the faith of terror is not the true faith of Islam. And Western leaders, Paris, Brussels, Manchester, elsewhere, repeatedly said the killers had, quote, nothing to do with Islam. And the problem, she writes, is that what they did had everything to do with Islam. For 25 years, Western elites insisted that men like Muhammad Atta were driven by something other than their culture, other than their faith. America and the West have chosen to say that Muslim societies have dysfunction. We can rectify them. We can help them. We can give them aid, give them assistance, give them money, give them training on how to become republics. By 2026, however, New York City, she writes, had become a parade for Islamic terror groups run by a foreign-born Muslim mayor who supported, quote, globalizing the Intifada, whose wife celebrated Hamas' massacre of Israelis on October 7. A Pew Research poll, July 2026, that's this year, showed that 44% of Muslims in America had a positive view of Hamas. She says the West is now fighting the same enemies at home, watching our own country is transformed by mass immigration of people who do not share our values, who do not share the Western fantasy that religion and culture are merely superficial differences. She writes, the central reality is that Islam was never only a matter of terror cells. It has been a civilizational project rooted in the memory of the caliphate, ambition to reorder policy, to reorder politics, society, and the law according to Islamic norms. A long-term effort to build footholds into Western societies. And then she says this, I can speak of this from my own personal experiences. I've interviewed Hershey Ali before. Talked about how she was a Somali refugee living in Nairobi, Kenya. At the age of 15, 16, she became a member of the Muslim Brotherhood. And talks about teachers. Required us to read the Quran and the Hadith, the biography of the Prophet Muhammad, to analyze the text, deepen our faith. Now, at the time, she says, Kenya was a Christian country, so most of my classmates were Christians. But I was taught that they were the enemy, that I have a duty to confront these people because they're my enemy. My teachers introduced me to other enemies, including the great Satan, the United States, and little Satan, Israel. The Jew was synonymous with the word Satan. He was behind all evil things that occur in the world. Fast forward to her life in Holland. She enrolled in a college to study political science. She was a member of the equivalent of the Democratic Party there. And then 9/11 happened. And her party was trying to make sense of what happened on 9/11. And she found out that Muhammad Atta was a member of the Muslim Brotherhood, as she was. So she knew what motivated him. She knew it had nothing to do with grievances. And she tried to explain this to her people, these people at the university where she worked, and they didn't want to hear it. They kept discarding the obvious explanation.
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0: 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I am Larry Elder. We are Salem News Channel. Back of this article written by Ayaan Hirsi Ali, raised a Muslim, and not unlike the son of the co-founder of Hamas, saw the light, is now warning the West, warning America, that there is a growing danger from within, and we ignore it at our peril. She said, the reality is we don't have another 25 years to get this right. We don't even have another 10 years. The West is confronting a battle unlike that they've ever seen. The rise of the secular left has forged an alliance with Muslim cadres that have learned to speak the common language of third world sectarianism, mobilizing migrant communities, side-by-side red-green alliance. The question before us, she says, as a society, is no longer simply whether Americans can defeat terror organizations. It's whether the American public can recognize the civilizational challenge from within. The original lesson, she says, of 9/11 was not merely that America had enemies willing to kill civilians on a vast scale. It is that Western elites have failed to take seriously the idea that their society could seriously be challenged. After all, these are people that live in caves. After 9/11, the U.S. built enormous counterterrorism architecture, became better at tracking plots, and so forth. Meanwhile, we've allowed unbridled immigration of people whose values and whose religion is incompatible with our republic and Judeo-Christian basis upon which it was founded. Quote, Muslim doctors, nurses, psychiatrists, and other professionals who introduce anti-Western values to Western institutions and even commit acts of violence do so not in opposition to Muslim beliefs, but in their belief that they are being good Muslims. She talked about nurses in Australian hospitals who boast of not treating their Jewish patients. Talked about the large number of them on welfare, hostile to their hosts. Quote, there is no equivalent Islamic doctrine for Western concepts such as separation of church and state, the idea of individual freedoms and rights, including freedom to worship. Rather, Islam is animated by belief that requires a retaking of all lands that have ever been ruled by Muslims. Quote, the problem of Muslim migration, therefore, cannot so easily be confined to Islamists, even as Islamists remain the chief ideologues. Remove the Islamists and a good part of the problem still remains, of a culture that, as it exists today, is incompatible with and defines itself in opposition to key Western values. And she goes on and on and on, but I think you get the point. Which raises the next question. This embrace of Hamas by people like Hassan Piker, who calls Hamas 1,000 times better than Israel. Musab Hassan Youssef is the son of a co-founder of Hamas. And he was on a podcast with Cenk Uygur, who's one of the co-hosts of the Young Turks, and he's a pro-Hamas guy. Despises Israel. We played a clip of him just yelling and screaming about Israel. Listen to this, number 73.
9: Who authorized you to speak on behalf of the Arab children of Gaza? Who authorized you?
10: You just did. You
9: never been there. You don't care.
10: So am I Palestinian?
9: And now
10: or am I
9: you
10: not?
9: Think you hold the higher moral ground. You don't.
10: I do.
9: You're not the savior. You always need a victim in order to pose as the savior. You're not the savior. First, learn how to control yourself. Learn how to control your tongue buds before you try to control the world. It's a big situation in Gaza. All of us are heartbroken for the death of the children of Gaza. All of us. That includes Israel. Israel considers what's happening in Gaza a tragedy. It's a tragedy made up by the terrorists that you sympathize with. that you want to validate and legitimize, then we will have to deal with the chaos that you create, your emotional being, going all over the place. Who authorized you to speak on the behalf of the Gaza? Nobody did.
10: You did.
9: You self-proclaimed, you did. Just like Mahmoud Abbas, just like Yasser Arafat, just like all the Palestinians who have been feeding on the pain of the Palestinian children. You are a parasite, a bottom feeder. This is what you are. So before you speak against the prime minister of a democracy and accuse him of being a terrorist, you need to look at yourself in the mirror. You have been supporting Hamas, and it's recorded against you for eternity. So don't play the game now that your fight is for the children in Gaza. This is not your fight. You know who's fighting for the children of Gaza? The IDF. That is killing Hamas. That is uprooting Hamas so the children of Gaza can have their freedom after 36 years of slavery. Those are the ones who qualify to speak on the topic, not you sitting in your comfort.
0: That's the longest time I've ever seen him not say anything. And this came up last night at the midterm convention in Dallas, where Trump was talking about Abdul El-Sayed's sister, number 59.
11: In Michigan, the Democrat nominee is Abdul El-Sayed, who brags about the fact that he wants to pack the Supreme Court with 23 far-left lunatics justices. His sister, who's absolutely, you got to listen to this one, his sister celebrated the terrorist slaughter of babies on October 7th. She thought it was a great thing. His sister thought it was a great day. His mother worked for an organization that gave hundreds of thousands of dollars to people that follow Osama bin Laden. And he campaigns with a Marxist agitator who says that America deserved 9/11. We deserve to have 3,000 people killed, two massive structures brought to the ground. We deserved it, right? Yet the Democrats want to make this extremist a U.S. senator.
0: We deserved 9/11, said Hamas Piker. Hamas, Hassan Piker. Hamas is 1,000 times better than Israel. Orthodox Jews are inbred. Israel's committing genocide. Israel's apartheid. On and on and on and on. This Mossab Hassan Youssef, the son of the co-founder Hamas, talks about quote-unquote Palestine, close quote. Stick around for that. We got so much more. 888-971-SAGE. Do not leave town.

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10: 888-971-SAGE, 888-971-7243. I am Larry Elder. We are Salem News Channel. We're going to be talking about the extraordinary midterm conference that started last night in Dallas, two-day conference. President Trump spoke for about maybe an hour, hour and a half, hour and 40 minutes, hour and 45 minutes. He was in good form, looked good, sounded good, which is interesting because the governor of Illinois, J.B. Pritzker, said, quote, Trump is suffering from dementia. I think we can all see that, close quote. That looked like a guy suffering from dementia last night. But first, Mossab Hassan Youssef is the son of the Hamas co-founder. Here's what he said about quote-unquote Palestine, number 74.
1: I was born back in 1978. I was only 10 years old when the first Palestinian Intifada started. My father was one of the founders of Hamas. And my family taught me that I was Palestinian. But they never said why I was Palestinian. Like today, millions of people believe to be Palestinians as an ethnic group, but in reality they are not. And we have tens of millions around the world who say free Palestine, while in reality Palestine never existed, except as a colonial entity against the indigenous of the land. I'm not saying that there were no Arabs in that region, but for some reason, Arabs were allowed to take their caravans from every destination in Arabia with no political borders to come and profit from the British mandate of Palestine. But the Jews who had to go through the Holocaust and the ethnic cleansing on the hands of the Ottoman Empire for approximately 400 years, then the ethnic cleansing in Europe, then the Holocaust, they did not have the right to take the boat and escape the hell of Nazism to come and find a safe place where they could survive. This is a crime. It's colonialism. But for all the Arab and Muslim invaders who came to profit, who did not have any connection to the land, that was legitimate. So I was supposed to believe that I am a Palestinian. But what makes a Palestinian? Nobody has the answer. What makes the Palestinian different than the Egyptian or the Jordanian? It's not a human race. It's not a distinct language. It's not a religion. It is nothing but a violent ideology that was established as a hostile movement to annihilate the Jewish people from that land. The continuous Islamic, and I insist to say Islamic, attempt to kill the Jewish people. And that brings us to the ideological dimension that many of us are in denial. Why? Because we have 2 billion Muslims around the world and we don't want to off. So most of us stick our head in the sand in denial. While it's in the Quran, it's in the Hadith, that it's an Islamic belief based on the Islamic most trusted sources, that the end times will not come and the Mahdi, that's the savior of the Muslims, will not return until the Muslims annihilate all the Jewish people, not only in Israel, but worldwide. This is not only human delusion. They have been acting on it. It's a legislation. Many out there believe that Allah gave them the authority to punish the Jewish people. First, Allah choose the Jewish people. It was his chosen ones. But for disobedience, Allah wanted to punish the Jewish people. And now the Muslims functioning as the sword of Allah on earth to punish the Jewish people and all the non-Muslims who don't submit to Islam.
10: 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No accidents, no tickets. So he started digging to find out who reported him. It was his own car. every heartbreak, every fast merge, every late night.
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0: the dimensions of the conflict, and the ideological dimension of this conflict is the most significant one, in my humble opinion. This is how I was conditioned, as a Muslim, then as a Palestinian, and I think both identities are false.
1: 888-971-SAGE, 888-971-7243. I am Larry Elder. We are Salem News Channel. Joe is in Los Angeles. Joe, thank you so much for calling. I appreciate it.
2: Thank you, Larry. Thank you for all you do. I just wanted to bring to your attention, as well as to your audience's attention, what's going on out here in California regarding an assembly bill, AB 2017, known as the California EID, State Holiday Act, that it's passed the state legislature and awaits final signature from Governor Gavin Newsom. It's authored by Democrat Assemblyman Matt Haney. If you go online, you can actually watch him bring this to the floor of the state legislature. And he had 10 other Democrats sign on to this and talk how proud he was to bring this to the state assembly for consideration, because there's a million Muslim residents here in California, with no recognition of the fact that there are 1.2 million Jewish people here in the state of California, second largest Jewish population in the United States. And the Jewish faith has no holiday, not Yom Kippur, not Rosh Hashanah, that's actually recognized as a state holiday. However, this Assembly Bill 2017 is now going before the governor so that the Muslims can have these holidays recognized here in the state of California,
1: right, right,
2: as state holidays.
1: Well, Joe, I talked about this last week for a couple of days. You probably weren't in class, but I talked about it, and you're quite right. I think Jews outnumber Muslims in California almost 2-1, but not Rosh Hashanah, not Passover, not Yom Kippur. None of the high holy holidays in the Jewish religion is recognized as a state holiday, but as a state, what's the term? It won't be paid, but you can take the time off if you work for the state, and use this as a reason for taking the time off, but it's not paid. But no other ethnic group gets such a designation. There are two holy days in Islam that they're celebrating. And what's the over-under on how quickly Gavin Newsom is going to sign it? Are you kidding me? Of course he's going to sign it.
2: Yeah, it's really crazy. It's really crazy.
1: It is.
2: I think it's really important that people see the disparity of what's going on and how many of these radical politicians are trying to cater to Islam, and as you said before, you know, there are many good Muslim people, but at the same time, if they're going to be recognizing these state holidays, mm-hmm, anywhere in the United States, they have to recognize the Jewish faith also.
1: You know, and Joe, I think as between the state Senate and the state Assembly, only one person voted against him in one of the houses, and about three or four voted against it in the other. Outside of that, all of these people voted in favor of these two recognized holidays for the religion of Islam, zero for the religion of Judaism.
2: That's correct, and I don't know if it's based out of fear or if they're afraid of losing votes or whatever it is. But, you know, what's fair is fair. I mean, it's quite obvious that they're catering to these people and not members of the Jewish faith.
1: Well, thank you very much for the call. I appreciate it. Mark is in Los Angeles. Mark, you're on the Larry Elder Show. Magnificent, Mark. Always nice to hear from you. Don't hurt me.
3: Okay, Larry. So what did you think of, well, I know you're in love with Trump. So you probably thought his speech was really good.
1: I did. I thought it was magnificent, entertaining, right, funny. He's having a good time. People in the arena were having a good time, despite all predictions, not all the predictions, but many of them, by People magazine, by Politico, that nobody would be there. It would be a big, spectacular bust, but it was not. It was arousing, cheering. People had a good time. I thought it was very successful.
3: I suspect
1: you feel different. I suspect, Mark, you feel differently.
3: Well, of course, Larry, because just to show you how hypocritical the Republicans are, if Donald Trump saying the thing about the $5,000, which is a bribe, if Obama had done that, you would have had a heart attack. Saying,
1: Politicians offer, as you put it, bribes in all sorts of ways.

0: days. Joe Biden, campaigning on behalf of the candidate for Senate in Georgia, offered voters $2,000 if he won. Joe Biden's so-called Inflation Reduction Act, which he later on admitted had nothing to do with inflation reduction, but everything to do with the Green New Deal, gave money to all sorts of nonprofits and organizations that are affiliated with Democrats. So the idea that Democrats have promised voters something has been going on for a very long period of time from both sides. As to the specific problem, promise that Donald Trump made, I don't know where the money's going to come from. $5,000 to every adult in the country. We have about 250 million adults. That's about $1.4 trillion. Where's the money going to come from? So I didn't take it very seriously. I really didn't.
1: So he lied. So you're saying
0: it's Donald Trump being Donald Trump. You should be used to it by now. There's certain things that he says that I take seriously. Other things I don't take seriously. We know when he said, I'm going to build the wall and have Mexico pay for it. I knew he'd build the wall, Mexico paying for it. I didn't think that was very serious. So, you know, you should just chill out. It's okay. He's not going to write a check for $1.3 trillion. He says, by the way, that he can do it without going through Congress. There'll be lawsuits. All sorts of people will try and stop him from doing it. So I would relax. And even if he were to do it, it's not the worst thing in the world, considering the welfare state, considering all the fraud going on in places like Minnesota and California that they do nothing whatsoever about, because they end up, these nonprofits, putting money in the pockets of politicians by giving them donations. So there's all sorts of stuff going on in this country that's far worse than giving every adult $5,000 if the Republicans retain the House and the Senate. Is it ideal? No. But does it bother me? No.
1: So, in other words, this is just like another lie. Where's the $2,000?
0: You keep saying lie. I think it's an aspiration. Like he said, he's going to discover a cure for cancer, and so did Obama, and so did Biden. Presidents make aspirational promises. Some come to fruition. Some don't. Some I take seriously. Some I don't.
1: Larry, he's the most unethical person.
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1: 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Faith over fear, the Charlie Kirk story. 1 year later, we remember Charlie Kirk. On September 10, Salem Media honors Charlie's life and legacy with a special first anniversary tribute. That's today. Hear Charlie tell his story, from starting Turning Point USA in his parents' garage to becoming one of the most influential conservative voices of his generation. Featuring Mike Gallagher, Larry O'Connor, Alex Marlowe, and me, with rare archival audio, including Charlie's first interview with Dennis Prager at just 22 years old, Faith Over Fear, the Charlie Kirk story, tonight at 8 p.m. Eastern on Salem News Channel. Coming up, more on the midterm convention, unprecedented midterm convention held last night. The first date was last night in Dallas. The second night is tonight. Trump's going to speak again. He said, however, this time I'm just going to say a few things. I'm just going to wrap it up. Illinois Governor J.B. Pritzker said Trump is, quote, suffering from dementia. I think we can all see that. Those of you who watched it last night, he stood up there, went off script, as he often does, spoke for over an hour and a half. Did the man seem like he had dementia? Could Biden have done something like that? Are you kidding me? James Tallarico, the Texas Democrat candidate for Senate, apparently no longer believes there are six genders. CNN's Jake Tapper said, given the unpopularity of President Trump, the Senate races in Michigan and Maine are surprisingly tight. Gavin Newsom says Barack Obama gave him the green light to gerrymander California. Does that make Barack Obama a king? All of this and more, 888-971-SAGE. Rick is in Los Angeles. Rick, you're on the Larry Elder Show.
2: Hey, Larry, thanks for taking my call.
1: My pleasure.
2: I just left a message for Governor Newsom, and I told him, I said, why do you want to do this with making the Muslim holidays a statewide holiday? You're opening up a real can of worms here. So we have Rosh Hashanah and Kippur coming up. So you're telling me that the Jews don't rank to get their own holiday, right? And what about the Hindus? And what about every single other religious group in the state of California is going to come after you and go, hey, why did you slide us? I think he's going to commit absolute political suicide if he approves this.
1: And Rick, you left out the Wiccans.
2: Thank you. Who knows? I'm a California man. We have aliens that probably have a religious sect here in our state.
1: Probably. Rick, thank you very much for the call. I appreciate it. Oh, my goodness. Speaking of Gavin Newsom, he said that it was Barack Obama who gave him the green light last year to gerrymander California. Barack Obama. I told you about how Barack Obama redesigned his Senate seat using gerrymandering. I'm Larry Elder.